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4: In extreme heat, I'm Carmen Roberts, Fox News. Intense heat is baking some 260 million Americans as the country prepares for its 250th birthday celebrations. Heat is also causing Independence Day delays and prompting officials like New York Mayor Zohran Mamdani to issue warnings. And he tells Fox Weather,
5: we need to take every precaution we can. And so whether it's the cooling centers or it's extending the hours of mid-size and Olympic-size swimming pools to 8:30 p.m. or it's for the first time in our city's history having cooling vans outside, we're looking to do everything we can to make it easier for New Yorkers to stay cool.
4: As the U.S. celebrates, Iran mourns. That country is holding a days-long funeral for its supreme leader, killed on the first day of the war. Meantime, talks between the U.S. and Iran are on hold during the burial.
6: The new supreme leader, Khamenei's son, won't be attending after Israel reportedly threatened to assassinate him. Iran, in turn, threatened to embrace nuclear weapons after downplaying civilian attacks in Bahrain at the U.N. Security Council meeting. A New York Times report claims the U.S. warned Iran this spring Israel may have been plotting to kill its foreign minister and parliament speaker, delivering the message via intermediaries amid concern it could doom ceasefire negotiations. Trump and Netanyahu moving past recent tensions in a call agreeing to meet soon in the U.S. Bibi, in a statement, lauded America as a guarantor of global freedom.
4: Fox's Jackie Heinrich reporting. Three people died on Wisconsin's Lake Geneva after a boat overturned this afternoon during a fast-moving storm. Walworth County Sheriff Tom Hausner says he doesn't know if the people on the boat got the storm warning.
7: I know that the weather alerts went off because I live in the southwest part of the county. My phone went off with the storm warning, and my wife came out to tell me that there was a storm warning.
4: Rescue crews saved seven people and recovered the three bodies. The storm also caused massive damage along the county areas. 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
10: The heat wave continues through tomorrow. Yesterday, Atlantic City International Airport broke a record, hitting 103 degrees. The old record for July 2nd was 102, set in 1966. Officials remind New Jersey residents, if you need to find a cooling center, dial 211. It was also too hot for the furry and feathered friends at the Cape May County Zoo today. The Press of Atlantic City reports the zoo had to close early because of the intense heat. A 19-year-old Bridgeton man is facing murder charges in connection with the fatal stabbing of a 17-year-old in Bridgeton. It happened June 30th at the Ivy Square Apartments. Prosecutors say Kavon Underwood Palmer is being held pending a pretrial detention hearing. Authorities say the victim was found in a parking lot after police responded to the reports of an assault. The chief of the Atlantic County Prosecutor's Office has retired. WPG's Harry Hurley reports that Chief Patrick Snyder had served the public for over 25 years, from vice to major crimes and more. You can read the entire story on the WPG mobile app. Tonight, celebrations, the Borgata holiday fireworks by Grucci over the Marina District.

0: District. The Ocean Casino Resort has a patriotic drone show at the park at 9 p.m. It's also tomorrow through July 31st. And Lower Township, fireworks after 9 on the Bayfront. 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
1: Hello, America. 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Our number, 877-381-3811. 877-381-3811. I wanted to get through a little bit more, highlight a few things on this on power issue. I hope you're enjoying it. Look, I'm here. You're out there. I can't be certain. But I think it's certainly important to give it a shot, right? First thing I have to do, Mr. Producer, is to find out where I left off here. It's not essential. But one of the things I found, I start to talk about here, is this issue of virtue. Because you can hear the left. The left wants you to believe that what they're for is virtuous. Here we are. That's very dangerous. Montesquieu, one of the great Enlightenment philosophers who certainly influenced our constitutional period, separation of powers, was the most widely read and cited philosopher during America's constitutional period. He's referred to directly in the Federalist Papers multiple times. And in his really quite incredible book, The Spirit of the Laws, Montesquieu explained that democracy and aristocracy are not free states by their nature. Political liberty is found only in moderate governments. But it is not always in moderate states. It is present only when power is not abused, but it has eternally been observed that any man who has power is led to abuse it. He continues until he finds limits. Ready? Who would have thought it, he writes. Even virtue has need of limits. So that one cannot abuse power, power must be checked. Let me repeat that. So one does not abuse power, power must check power by the arrangement of things. Power must check power by the arrangement of things. That one sentence explains your Constitution. That's why it's not a democracy. That's why it's not an autocracy. It is a representative constitutional republic. He said a constitution could be such that no one will be constrained to do the things the law does not oblige him to do or be kept from doing the things the law permits him to do. Now, hundreds of years later, British Christian theologian and scholar, brilliant man, author C.S. Lewis, underscored Montesquieu's point about the abuse of power disguised as virtue. Lewis famously wrote the following: of all tyrannies, a tyranny exercised for the good of its victims may be the most oppressive. It may be better to live under the robber barons than under omnipotent moral busybodies. The robber barons, their cruelty may sometimes sleep, their cupidity may at some point be satiated. But those who torment us for our own good will torment us without end. For they do it so with the approval of their own conscience. They may be more likely to go to heaven, yet at the same time likelier to make a hell on earth. Their very kindness stings with intolerable insult. To be cured, quote-unquote, against one's will and cured of states, which we may not regard as disease, is to be put on a level of those who have not yet reached the age of reason, or those who never will, to be classed with infants, imbeciles, and domestic animals. Does that not define, does C.S. Lewis not define Mondami and all these other commie pinkos? And Montesquieu further warned that should the distinct nature of these various branches of government dissolve one into the other, you will not have anything but tyranny any longer. So much in life orbits around this word, this idea, this belief of power. Most of the discussion, to the extent it exists at all in an honest or coherent fashion, is in the form of generalities, sloganeering, demagoguery, and the like. used by politicians.

politicians, media, ideologues, and academicians to manipulate, confound, and deceive. In which case, power is used to control thought and discussion and language. What I'm seeking to provoke is a better comprehension of what is meant by power, its impact on the individual and mankind generally, to stimulate a broader examination and dialogue about its applications. I hope you read the book. Again, I'm not out here pawning books. These are so far discounted, it's pennies on the dollar. But if you take the time to read American Marxism and On Power, doesn't matter which order you read them in, American Marxism is the second longest book I've ever written. On Power is the shortest book I've ever written. And yet both are power-packed, I think, with knowledge and I hope wisdom. You will have a comprehension of what is swirling around you right now in this country like you've never had before. Like you've never had before. Far beyond surface level. Far beyond surface level. I want to get into something else that's a little heavy. I've been wanting to do this for a while. It's been on my desk. If you saw my house, we don't even have enough bookshelves. And we go into Home Goods and buy some of these bookshelf things. I mean, I got books stacked everywhere. And before I got married and I had a wife that set me straight, she does. She's something else. Very lucky. Used to spread my books out on the dinner table. Remember that, Mr. Producer? Packed, stacked up on the floor. And so that's how I do my research. Now I have basically two offices. One on what I call the basement, she calls the den, and then one on the first floor. And I go between them when I'm writing a book because there's books in both places just stacked up and I gather more information. But I gather mostly from original writings. I'm not really interested in other sorts of things. It's why I have the Ayatollah Khomeini's Mein Kampf right here on the desk, Islamic Government. And I'll read some of this to you one day soon. But I wanted to tell you why, historically, the Persian people and the Jewish people have a bond of sorts. I want to tell you why. And you don't have to be Persian or Jewish or anything, I think, to find this interesting, because this is ancient history. From 559 to 529 BC, it's a long time ago. And in the most influential figures of ancient history from the National Geographic, it was actually quite a wonderful magazine, this particular one. Like many ancient rulers, the Persian conqueror Cyrus the Great, and he was the emperor from 590 to 529. So a fairly long period of time, almost 40 years. He's also known as Cyrus II. He was born of royalty. On the death of his father, Cyrus ruled the Achaemenid dynasty and expanded his ancestral realm into a mighty empire. He triumphed not just through conquest, but also by showing singular tolerance and mercy to those he defeated. This was a very, very unique warrior. A brilliant military strategist, Cyrus vanquished the king of the Medes, then integrated all the Iranian tribes whose skill at fighting on horseback gave his army great mobility. His triumph over Lydia and Asia Minor near the Aegean Sea filled his treasury with that country's tremendous wealth. After conquering those lands, then the lands surrounding Mesopotamia, Cyrus closed in on Babylon. Disgruntled over imposed forced labor and the demotion of their city's patron deity, Marduk, Babylonians turned against their king and saw no reason to oppose Cyrus. Nope. Cyrus was known to spare those who yielded to him. In 1539 BC, they opened their gates to the Persians who entered the city in peace amidst joy and jubilation.

0: revelation according to an inscription touting Cyrus's triumph. The benevolent nature of Cyrus's reign took many forms. He placated the formerly powerful Medes by involving them in government. He adopted habits of dress and ornamentation from the Elamites. Across his conquered lands, he returned images of gods that had been seized in battle and hoarded in Babylon. And in Babylon itself, he publicly worshipped the city's revered Marduk. Cyrus's most renowned act of mercy. Ready for this? Was to free the captive Jews. When Nebuchadnezzar had forced into exile in Babylon, Cyrus allowed them to return to their promised land, to Jerusalem. After the Babylonians destroyed the first temple and forced them out. The Jews praised the Persian emperor in scripture as a savior to whom God gave power over other kingdoms so that he would restore them to Jerusalem and allow them to rebuild their temple. Cyrus the Great died around 529 BC while campaigning against defiant nomadic tribes around the Caspian Sea. But one measure of his greatness was the esteem in which he was held in later years by the Greeks, despite the bitter wars they waged against the Persian successors. More than 150 years after Cyrus's death, the Greek author Xenophon memorialized the ruler in his work. He said he honored his subjects and cared for them as if they were his own children. He wrote, "And they, on their part, revered Cyrus as a father." Those words served as an inspiration for at least one of America's founding fathers. Thomas Jefferson owned not one but two copies of this book. Equally high praise for Cyrus's legacy is found in modern times at the United Nations headquarters and so forth. But he not only helped the Jews and freed them to return to the homeland, the Holy Land, but he assisted them in the early days of beginning the building of the second temple. Cyrus the Great was truly a great emperor, a Persian emperor. And this is one of the reasons that there is this bond and there's a connection. And you can see it as Persians all over the world, and particularly those who are stuck in the concentration camp, thanks to the Iranian Nazi Islamist regime. They talk about Netanyahu, the great Jew. That's what they call him, Netanyahu, the great Jew. And Netanyahu has an affinity for these people too. And now you know more than I bet you ever knew before, Mr. Producer. Isn't that amazing? I'll be right back.
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4: News. I'm Tom Graham. President Trump is set to speak at Mount Rushmore this evening as celebrations continue for the nation's 250th birthday. The speech will be followed by a fireworks display.
5: You're going to see that fireworks show for the first time in 6 years. You know, President Trump brought back that fireworks display during his first term in 2020. It had been suspended due to environmental concerns, wildfire risk, and protests from the Lakota people. Biden never brought it back.
4: Fox's Jackie Heinrich. Celebrities gathering today at New York's Madison Square Garden for Taylor Swift and Travis Kelce's wedding.
6: We've seen high-profile guests roll in to the arena in black SUVs with tinted windows. The vehicles were directed into a large white tent with black curtains next to the arena.
4: Fox's C.B. Cotton, Adam Sandler did the officiating. 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
7: Atlantic City officials reminding everyone that a heat advisory is in effect through tomorrow with heat indices up to 110 degrees. Yesterday, the temperature at Atlantic City International Airport hit 103, breaking a record. Vineland police have arrested two people following a search warrant and recovered a stolen dirt bike from the 1500 block of North Orchard Road. Police had received numerous reports in the past several months about someone eluding police on a 2021 Kawasaki bike. A 16-year-old male was arrested and faces multiple charges. His mother, Adriana Torres, was also arrested. Both were released on summonses to return to court on a future date. A 19-year-old Bridgeton man faces murder charges in connection with the fatal stabbing of a 17-year-old in Bridgeton. It happened June 30th at the Ivy Square Apartments. Prosecutors say Kavon Underwood Palmer is being held pending a pre-trial detention hearing. Authorities say the victim was found in a parking lot after police responded to the reports of an assault. The state of New Jersey is about to cut funding for Stockton University's Atlantic City campus in half. In the past, Stockton University has received about $4.6 million in state funding for the Atlantic City campus, and now they're dealing with a $20 million deficit. WPG's Harry Hurley reports Senator Vince Palestina is working with the governor's administration to try and avoid this disaster. More on the WPG mobile app. Tomorrow night, Atlantic City celebrates with the Tropicana Fireworks Show over the beach and boardwalk at 10 p.m. And there are many more events. 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

0: 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I'm telling you, this is fantastic. Their products, their choices. This is a real opportunity. A real opportunity. And try it for 101 nights. Are you kidding me? They put it all on the line. All right. Let's keep going, shall we? Birthright citizenship. You know more about that than anybody on the face of the earth. But let's hear what the Speaker of the House had to say about this, Mike Johnson. He's a good man. By the way, he's also a constitutional lawyer who was a lawyer and litigator in the conservative legal community for many years. Cut one, go.
1: I do think that this has been grossly abused in recent years, okay? And that is the case that was being made by the plaintiffs in the case, and we're very sympathetic to that because it is a serious problem. It's become a tourism, birthing tourism, they call it, you know, a trend where people will just come and you just come onto the soil and have your child, and then they're able to avail themselves of the welfare state and everything else. It's been abused. It's one of those things that was intended to serve a noble, important purpose and has been thwarted and overused and abused. And so I'm sure that we'll continue to look at that. I mean, I'm sure the conclusion from this opinion is going to be that you got to amend the Constitution to fix that. As we all know, it's a big challenge to amend the Constitution. It's only happened 27 times in our whole nation's history. And the reason is because you got to have 2/3 of both chambers of Congress and 3/4 of the states to ratify. It's usually at least a many years long process and very complicated. We'll see. I'm sure there's going to be lots of discussion about that. I will say I'm very disappointed in that outcome. I think it subjects the country to serious challenges going forward, and we'll have to deal with it as a Congress.
0: Mm-hmm. It'd be difficult to deal with. I can tell you that right now. They constitutionalize this. You hear people making stupid comments. Let's amend the Constitution. Okay. As long as you have Democrats in the House and Senate, you're not going to get 2/3 votes of the House or the Senate, plus the Rhino Republicans, to do anything. As for a statute, the statute can't change the core fact now that this has been constitutionalized. Statutes don't change the Constitution, as you well know. So we'll see what can be done on the periphery, on the fringe, but the heart of it is the heart of it. Hassan Piker is a lowlife. He's a Jew hater. He is a terror supporter. He is a supporter of these Islamist Marxist movements. He was born in the United States. He is a birthright baby, or was, brought to Turkey where he was radicalized and then brought back to the United States. And he's just a little example of what's going to happen and is happening to our country with this nonsense. And here he is on this issue as well. Cut five, go.
2: This is such an insane and fundamentally un-American concept.
0: I really get sick and tired of Islamist commies who tell us what is un-American. Don't you? They hate America. They hate our Constitution. This is what I always talk about. Yet now they're going to wave around the 14th Amendment, the ruling by Roberts and his ilk on the court, wave it around as some great victory when, in fact, their whole goal is to burn down the entire constitutional construct of the country. Go ahead.
2: I cannot begin to explain this to you, okay? Ellis Island.
0: You know what? Shut up. I don't even want to hear your stupid voice. You make me sick.

0: I'm Bill Hemmer, and these are the most impactful moments in American history. October 14th, 1947, from a Boeing B-29 bomber, U.S. Air Force pilot Chuck Yeager descended into the Bell X-1, a sleek orange plane which he dubbed the glamorous Glennis. At 20,000 feet, the X-1 launched from the B-29 and soared 30,000, 40,000, 42,000 feet into the sky. Yeager accelerated faster until Chuck Yeager reached Mach 1.06 and broke the sound barrier. 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For more on this impactful moment in history, go to foxnewspodcast.com. I'm Bill Hemmer, Fox News.
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2: Anthropic no longer needs a license to export powerful AI models. That decision, confirmed by Commerce Secretary Howard Lutnick, allows the artificial intelligence company to give the public access to Mythos and Fable, as Asian companies offer similar models. For months, Anthropic has also battled the Trump administration over Pentagon policies. Etched continues to cash in on the AI chip business. The NVIDIA competitor now has a valuation of $5 billion. Etched has banked $1 billion on orders for its so-called frontier inference clusters. Meta is adding more features to the new live chat feature on Threads. Now includes translation, so more users around the world can join in the discussions. Hosts can invite three co-hosts during a live chat in order to better manage conversations. And there's a new deal for the movie Artificial, which is about the firing and reinstatement of Sam Altman. Neon has acquired the global distribution rights from Amazon MGM Studios. The movie is expected to compete in this year's Oscar race, whether OpenAI likes it or not. Tech Report, I'm Mark Mayfield.

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3: Celebrations continue despite the heat. I'm Tom Graham, Fox News. President Trump has arrived in South Dakota for an Independence Day Eve celebration of Mount Rushmore. He's set to give an address ahead of a fireworks display. Fox's David Spund.
4: Beautiful day. The B-52 bombers are going to go over. The F-16s are going to go over. Air Force One, the new Air Force One, also the new Marine One's going to go over. President Trump's going to speak at 8:30, then the fireworks immediately after that. The first time for the fireworks in 6 years. Now, President Calvin Coolidge came here in 1927 to dedicate not the opening but the beginning of construction. Construction was not done on these four presidents until 1941. That shows you all of the work that went in. The project was designed by Goodson Borglum, the Idaho-born sculptor who originally had plans to do full bodies on the presidents on the side of the mountain. This is the crown jewel of South Dakota with Presidents George Washington, Thomas Jefferson, Theodore Roosevelt, and Abraham Lincoln.
3: This evening's event serves as a prelude to Saturday's massive celebration on the National Mall in Washington. Now, they're set to bury history at Philadelphia's Independence Hall, but in a good way.
5: Independence Hall is the birthplace of American democracy, but early tomorrow they will bury a time capsule with items from all 50 states. It will be sealed for 250 years. Lawmakers okayed a plan to bury the capsule at Independence Hall. Congress met here from 1790 to 1800. Lawmakers said the founders were bold, courageous, and willing to take risks, not knowing we'd celebrate today. Artifacts in the stainless steel capsule show where America has been and where it stands.
3: Fox's Chad Pergram in Philly, and congratulations, Taylor Swift and Travis Kelce tied the knot. The wedding ceremony at New York's Madison Square Garden with Adam Sandler officiating. 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
3: New reports say the FBI used a well-connected California Democrat as a confidential source in a federal investigation into California Governor Gavin Newsom. Fox's Alicia Acuna is in L.A.
8: California Post reports Alexis Podesta, a deeply connected California Democratic operative, wore a wire for the FBI as part of an agreement with the feds in a sweeping investigation that involves tracking phone calls and texts of many Sacramento lobbyists and consultants around the state capitol. Her attorney tells the Post she is the unindicted co-conspirator in the case of Dana Williamson, former chief of staff to Governor Gavin Newsom, who pled guilty earlier this year in a scheme to siphon money from a dormant campaign account for Javier Becerra.
3: Podesta allegedly began helping the FBI collect evidence back in 2024. NATO countries are accusing Russia of launching surveillance drones on sites across Europe. Fox's Jennifer Griffin.
9: As NATO allies prepare to meet in Turkey next week, at the top of the agenda will be drone warfare and Russia's testing of the NATO alliance. Using its shadow fleet of old sanction-busting ships, Russia appears to have launched drones at European military bases and airports to test the reaction time of NATO allies and their air defenses. That, according to a new report by the International Institute of Strategic Studies. 144 suspected drones were recorded near sensitive sites in Germany, France, Belgium, the Netherlands, the UK, and Denmark between 2024 and 2026. And over American air bases in the UK in November 2024.
3: Russian President Vladimir Putin has denied all accusations of surveillance across Europe, saying there is no proof.

0: And Pope Leo prayed today for the U.S. to recommit itself to its founding ideals of protecting life and human dignity. He did so during a live video appearance at the National Constitution Center in Philadelphia ahead of July 4th. I'm Tom Graham, and this is Fox News.
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2: Atlantic City officials reminding everyone that a heat advisory is in effect through tomorrow with heat indices up to 110 degrees. Yesterday, the temperature at Atlantic City International Airport hit 103, breaking a record. Vineland police have arrested two people following a search warrant and recovered a stolen dirt bike from the 1500 block of North Orchard Road. Police had received numerous reports in the past several months about someone eluding police on a 2021 Kawasaki bike. A 16-year-old male was arrested and faces multiple charges. His mother, Adriana Torres, was also arrested. Both were released on summonses to return to court on a future date. A 19-year-old Bridgeton man faces murder charges in connection with the fatal stabbing of a 17-year-old in Bridgeton. It happened June 30th at the Ivy Square Apartments. Prosecutors say Kavon Underwood Palmer is being held pending a pre-trial detention hearing. Authorities say the victim was found in a parking lot after police responded to the reports of an assault. The state of New Jersey is about to cut funding for Stockton University's Atlantic City campus in half. In the past, Stockton University has received about $4.6 million in state funding for the Atlantic City campus, and now they're dealing with a $20 million deficit. WPG's Harry Hurley reports Senator Vince Palestina is working with the governor's administration to try and avoid this disaster. More on the WPG mobile app. Tomorrow night, Atlantic City celebrates with a Tropicana fireworks show over the beach and boardwalk at 10 p.m. And there are many more events. In the WPG Talk Radio 95.5 Newsroom, I'm Adrian Watson.

0: Bloomberg is reporting that OpenAI has grabbed a vice president from Apple Vision Pro. Paul Mead has been the executive in charge of the Vision Pro headset. It comes as Apple is preparing to launch AI-powered smart glasses. Google is now offering free image generation through its Gemini app. Nano Banana image generation is typically only available to various subscription tiers. The system will use data from Gmail and Google searches to personalize your image generation results. A brain implant developed by UC Davis is allowing a man with ALS to continue to communicate with friends and family. Casey Harrell, who suffers from severe paralysis and speech impairment, is also able to browse the internet and work from home. The experimental brain-computer interface translates brain signals into text, while also allowing the user to control a computer cursor. And according to TechCrunch, Arena is now doing $100 million in annual revenue. The San Francisco-based company lets millions of users compare and contrast AI results between different models. Tech Report, I'm Mark Mayfield.
1: Your WPG Talk Radio 95.5 AccuWeather forecast for South Jersey. Tonight, expect a chance of thunderstorms in some areas this evening, then turning mainly clear with very warm and humid conditions. The low will be around 76 degrees. For tomorrow, anticipate a mix of sunshine and clouds with very hot temperatures, reaching a high of 98 degrees. Look out for a heavy thunderstorm developing late in the afternoon. I'm AccuWeather meteorologist Jason Caterina on WPG Talk Radio 95.5.
2: 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From Harry Hurley Way and the World's Playground to the Broadcast Pioneers of Philadelphia Hall of Fame, you're about to find out why Harry Hurley has been named to the Talkers Magazine list of the 100 most important talk show hosts in the nation. 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
3: I thank you. It's 7 minutes past the hour. So a few people have gotten back to me during the break. They went on my Facebook page and they saw the winner of tomorrow's Republican primary for governor of South Carolina. And it is so important. I sent it to Kirk. I know he's going to get it. And if you go and look at the post that I did, you'll get it immediately as well. A certain volleyball with a certain face on it. I don't know. It kind of looks like Wilson. I don't know. Something like that, maybe. Check it out. This is something that is no secret. It's we've talked about it. But I just want to spend a couple of minutes and also to invite you, because this is our only open forum this morning. Please, 609-407-1450. Until you get here, again, 609-407-1450. I hope you will just inundate us with phone calls. This entire hour is yours. Until you arrive, let me share something. And I brought this up before when Ilhan Omar on her disclosure form revealed like net worth of like $30 million. Remember in Congress, and it's, I think the whole thing is crooked as heck, but they have some incredible range. It could start with a much lower number, certain number to a certain number, $3 million to $30 million. I mean, never in the world would you ever. The accommodations that they get are just unbelievable. So there is new, what they call fresh scrutiny after Ilhan Omar filed a new congressional disclosure showing that her husband earned less than $1,000 from all of his jobs in 2025. Does that seem credible? These are young people. And it certainly strains, this may be a good opportunity for me to use the word credulity. Thank you. Thank you to all English teachers in my lifetime. Thank you. Credulity. It strains that. Because he has two businesses that were valued up to $30 million just a few months ago. So how now

0: brown cow, do you have $1,000 from all jobs in 2025? Is that credible? I don't think so. So in 2024, she did a financial disclosure that was filed in May of 2025. It showed that her husband, I don't know if you know his name, Tim Minette, M-Y-N-E-T-T, that her husband, Tim Minette, or Minette, could be Minette, has two businesses, a California winery and a Washington, D.C. venture capital firm. And that value grew to between $6 million and $30 million. This is, of course, despite Ilhan Omar repeatedly saying publicly that she's not a millionaire. The businesses, two LLCs, Est Crew, ESTCRU LLC, and Rose Lake Capital LLC, have been valued at just $51,000 in 2023. This prompted House Oversight Committee Chair James Comer to demand the financial records and question how their worth could surge so dramatically in just 1 year. The backlash, you probably recall, was pretty substantial, and then it triggered this very swift, revision, flip-flop? Well, I don't know what to call it. Omar amended her disclosure to list joint assets of between $18,004 and $95,000, with the valuation of Minette's two companies revised to zero, though an income figure of between $102,502 and $1,005,000 from those same companies still appear on the amended form. I think she has big trouble coming. A lawyer for Omar told the Office of Congressional Conduct that Minette had actually drawn $216,200 in income from the two companies, and that an accountant had listed asset values without accounting for each company's liabilities, resulting in a negative net worth on paper. So the questions are mounting. How did they go to less than $1,000 in income for all of 2025? And we'll see what happens here. But wow. All you can say is wow to that. And only Democrats can get away with that kind of stuff. Can you imagine a Republican member of Congress having that scenario? Six to $30 million turns into zero. Just like that. 609-407-1450 and open phone line. Welcome to Hurley in the Morning. You're on the air.
1: Well, good morning, sir. It's nice to speak with you.
0: Good to talk to you.
1: Listen, I've researched this and I can't find the answer, and you're probably going to know exactly why. Why is the auto industry trying to eliminate AM radios in cars?
0: Yeah, this is a very good question. It's also very controversial, because I could say all the positive things. The AM radio and analog is very important. If there's ever, digital goes down in a storm, all the reasons you would want to have it. They have conflicting reasons that they cite for why they want to take it out of the car. I'll give you the most obvious one. AM radio in the car is free. If you take free out of the car, you're now left in the car with paid subscriptions, like a Sirius XM satellite radio, which, by the way, I have no problem.

0: problem with. I pay for a monthly Sirius XM satellite radio subscription because I want to. I want to have the Fox News channel. I want to have some of the other things. I think that's probably the leading item. Take out anything from the car that's free, and then they make deals with different companies to get their product in the car, and then it's monetized. So I think they want to take out free and put anything that's monetized that they can also benefit from.
1: It's unreal. By the way, I do love Sirius.
0: Me too.
1: There's a channel that plays all the old radio shows.
0: Love it. I've seen it. I've got it, actually. And I love, for example, Channel 7 on Sirius XM is 7 on seven the 70s music. So it's only 70s. They have, I think they did away with one of them, but forever they had six, and it was the 60s. They have the 50s. They have the 40s. So whatever your taste is. And then they have pop-up shows, you know, sometimes a big, like Carrie Underwood has a pop-up Sirius channel right now. The Beatles, Paul McCartney has had a pop-up channel. So I love it. But again, that's free will. You choose to do that. I still like the fact that we have the AM and the FM radio in the car. But the AM is what they were going to kill. And again, I think it's for those reasons. Some would also, I'll give you a secondary reason. Some also believe it's Democrats that want to kill talk radio. They don't have the votes to do the fairness doctrine. So they try to kill you by not making you available to be heard that way. What they don't realize anymore is you have the apps. The station is portable no matter what. Just leave it alone. Because there is, I started with the most important thing, and that is that there is, I remember there was one of the storms that hit where the only things that worked, and it's why I still keep it to this day, was the analog phone in the house and your AM radio in the car. Everything else, cell phones were down, digital was down, anything involving Wi-Fi down. So why would you want to mess with that?
1: Good question. Good question.
0: Yeah.
1: Listen, thank you for taking my call, and I hope your listeners will. There's a site you can go on to sign. I can't remember what it is. I've done it to vote against AM radios being removed from cars.
0: Very important. I appreciate that. I'll get that out. All right.
1: Okay.
0: I will do that. I know we only talk once in a while. But I really enjoy you, so thanks for checking in.
1: Oh, you remember. I'm the guy from Vegas.
0: I do remember.
1: There you go. All right. Well, I'm honored that you remember me.
0: Yeah.
1: All right, well.
0: Yeah, I think I even know your name. Three short letters, if I'm not mistaken.
1: Yes, sir.
0: Yeah, I remember you. Your name is my sister's middle name, by the way. Nope, I don't hurt anybody by saying Lee. I always like to keep our listeners confidential unless they decide, you know, to go public. So I do know you, and it's not through caller ID either. I remember our conversations. Let's do it again sometime. Take care.
1: All right, buddy.
0: See ya. Bye-bye. 609-407-1450, an open phone line. I'll get that point of contact that you can sign the petition. It's been quite a battle. Talkers Magazine did a really good job advocating to defeat this, because you wouldn't want that in any normal decision making. You would never go to do that. You have all these radio stations that are federally licensed, that have expensive towers and antennas and transmitters and, you know, the other hardware associated with running a radio station and software for that matter. And all of this, why would you ever want to hurt such an important industry that brings, it does bring opinion, but it also

0: brings news and it brings emergency information. And there have been, and I'm sad to report there will be again, times where many other forms of communication will be down, yet AM radio. For example, we were one of the few. We were on during Superstorm Sandy. Local TV went off the air. I'm not criticizing them. They didn't have the infrastructure to be able to stay on the air. We did, because we have a backup transmitter, and we have a backup to the backup transmitter, and we have the ability to immediately fire the radio station. I shouldn't probably use the word fire, like you're fired, basically firing Jetson. Jetson, you're fired. We run with gasoline if need be. So if the electric is down, we can still be up. And we were during Superstorm Sandy when everything else was down. How important do you think it was that we could tell everyone in real time that a tornado had touched down on the ground in Longport? You think that'd be a pretty important thing to know, wouldn't you? But if everything was wiped out, nobody would be able to talk to anybody until it's all over, and then you can recover your technology. But yet we have these bad actors with bad intentions that would want to shut that down. And that shows you we have people that have been around too long, and we need to make change. We really do. Hate to say it. I don't want babies like Jeff Andrew to go down with the bath, you know, down with the bathwater, but we have so many bad people right now that have really bad intentions.
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0: Believe that the new nation must be built on centrality and loyalty, and aimed to curb political dissent through the Alien and Sedition Acts. Journalists were prosecuted and critics were silenced, though for the public, the legislation was seen as an assault on the First Amendment and remained unpopular. 3 years later, the legislation was not renewed, proving that freedom always prevails over fear. For more, go to foxnewspodcast.com. I'm Bill Hemmer, Fox News.
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5: Hey, thanks. Welcome back. This portion of the Hurley in the Morning program brought to us in part by Cape Resorts. The Pridwin on the east end of New York, serving Shelter Island since 1927. In Cape May, the Virginia Hotel, tucked away on Jackson Street, which has set the standard for boutique luxury in Cape May. And this morning, I focus on Congress Hall, where presidents, musicians, artists, dignitaries, esteemed guests like you for over 200 years have visited Congress Hall. It stands as the grandest of them all in Cape May, New Jersey, an icon of relaxed elegance and warm hospitality. And they've been welcoming guests since 1816. Classic American charm from the minute you walk through the door, the marble-floored lobby, the American flags that line the history hallway, spacious ocean view guest rooms and suites, an overnight stay. Margie coined this like 20 years ago. An overnight stay at Congress Hall feels like a vacation. It's like you're stepping into your own little cottage by the sea, which Congress Hall has been called, a cottage by the sea. They have the Congress Hall Sea Spa. 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Pizza, DJs, dancing, and more. The meatballs are also delicious down there in the Boiler Room. Congress Hall has it all. CapeResorts.com/Congress Hall. 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You can jump in at 609-407-1450. 609-407-1450. I'll tell you what, we have a very special guest, probably making her way to the studio right now. And she has been with us one other episode of Atlanticare Presents. In the, I want to say the not too distant past, maybe like 6 months ago, it feels like. Could be more, but it's about that. Dr. K. Yoon Flannery. Dr. Flannery is a fellowship-trained breast surgical oncologist at the Atlanticare Cancer Care Institute, where she is the chief of women's oncology services. Dr. Flannery completed her general surgery residency at the University of Medicine and Dentistry of New Jersey, her breast surgical oncology fellowship at the University of Pennsylvania, and she is paving new ground. We're going to be speaking this morning about something that really no one else is doing. And we're going to be breaking news, and Dr. Flannery is breaking ground as the first to do a procedure in the region

0: robotic nipple sparing mastectomy. It's a huge deal. University of Pennsylvania, they're not doing it yet. Dr. Flannery went to Korea to learn how to do the procedure. She is a rock star in general and to her patients. I remember I was just blown away by the hour that we did together. So we have an amazing topic that we're going to be doing today. And you're not going to want to miss it. The gentlelady listeners are not going to want to miss it. And your men should not miss this. All right. When we come back, I'm going to give you the 411 on this whole Lincoln Memorial reflecting pool situation. It's fresh on my mind. And as I mentioned to you, I was asked to appear early last week. I was asked to appear this past Saturday night on Newsmax television on the main channel. And the topic was the Lincoln Memorial reflecting pool. I'm going to give you some thoughts about what's going on there, because there's a whole full court press that it's green and the paint is peeling up and just everything possibly negative that you could say here. I'm going to give you some things really that nobody else in the media is talking about when we come back. And your calls at 609-407-1450. It is the Hurley in the Morning program.
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0: News. I'm Carmen Roberts. President Trump will give a speech at Mount Rushmore tonight, marking the country's 250th birthday, which happens tomorrow. But for millions of people, extreme heat warnings are in effect.
1: From New York to Atlanta, Cincinnati to Nashville. In Philadelphia, a high of 104 degrees forced city officials to cancel an America 250 parade.
0: Fox's Jessica Rosenthal. In the West, some 40 wildfires are burning out of control, including the Aspen Acres fire southwest of Denver, forcing thousands of people out of their homes.
2: Every single resource that can be put on this fire has been put on this fire or is en route. And I talked with one of the incident management team members, and they have 90 extra fire engines coming from as far away as California, Utah, and Grand Junction.
0: Custer County Sheriff Rich Smith. 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
4: The heat wave continues through tomorrow. Yesterday, Atlantic City International Airport broke a record, hitting 103 degrees. The old record for July 2nd was 102, set in 1966. Officials remind New Jersey residents, if you need to find a cooling center, dial 211. It was also too hot for the furry and feathered friends at the Cape May County Zoo today. The Press of Atlantic City reports the zoo had to close early because of the intense heat. A 19-year-old Bridgeton man is facing murder charges in connection with the fatal stabbing of a 17-year-old in Bridgeton. It happened June 30th at the Ivy Square Apartments. Prosecutors say Kavon Underwood Palmer is being held pending a pretrial detention hearing. Authorities say the victim was found in a parking lot after police responded to the reports of an assault. The chief of the Atlantic County Prosecutor's Office has retired. WPG's Harry Hurley reports that Chief Patrick Snyder had served the public for over 25 years, from vice to major crimes and more. You can read the entire story on the WPG mobile app. Tonight, celebrations, the Borgata Holiday Fireworks, fireworks by Grucci over the Marina District. The Ocean Casino Resort has a patriotic drone show at the park at 9 p.m. It's also tomorrow through July 31st. And Lower Township, fireworks after 9 on the Bayfront. 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
5: Your WPG Talk Radio 95.5 AccuWeather forecast for South Jersey. Tonight, expect a chance of thunderstorms in some areas this evening, then turning mainly clear with very warm and humid conditions. The low will be around 76 degrees. For tomorrow, anticipate a mix of sunshine and clouds with very hot temperatures, reaching a high of 98 degrees. Look out for a heavy thunderstorm developing late in the afternoon. I'm AccuWeather meteorologist Jason Caterina on WWPG Talk Radio 95.5.
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6: Now, I am no longer a certified pool operator. That was a long time ago. But I didn't forget what I know. And it is this, and it's happened, I don't care who you are, it has happened to everyone that has ever had a swimming pool, whether it's a tiny little blow-up pool, an above-ground pool, an in-ground pool, the difference between perfect clarity and green algae is it can happen like that. And it's happened to everybody. And this is 2,000 feet long, this rectangular Lincoln Memorial reflecting pool. So keep in mind, the president's opponents hated it when it was American flag blue. They hate it when it's green. They hate it when the paint is peeling up. And that's another thing. I will tell you, I'm not a big fan. But there is a very, very good process. And let me tell you something. I don't recall the name of the company that did the work, but they're extremely highly regarded. It is a woman-owned company. They do unbelievable work, and not in just pool painting, but in all kinds of very, very advanced type work.

0: work. So guess what? They put good pool paint on a surface, and in some spots, it peeled up. That is also, again, this is not the excuse hour, but that also is a very common occurrence. So what are they doing about it? Well, they're treating the algae with hydrogen peroxide. I didn't talk to anybody at the White House, but this is what they're doing. I know this is what they're doing. They're also using other algicides, and they're using what's called nano bubbler technology, because you do need, I think one of the problems, I'm not aware, I've never looked at, I wish I knew more before commenting, does that have a filtration system? It has to. Or that water has to be, you need a return, you need a supply, and that water needs to move and it needs to be treated. And then the water that returns back into the reflecting pool, you know, has to have gone through a filtration technique, whether it is sand, diatomaceous earth, salt, chlorine, bromine, I mean, whatever. There are many, many different ways that you can disinfect. But algae, sun can get at a pool so quick, and the next thing you know, the pool is green. And you can go from perfect pH, and again, I'm not sure exactly what they do in terms of disinfectant. It doesn't have to be chlorine. But you can go from perfect readings to completely out of whack, total alkalinity. The pH, that can make it cloudy if it's too high, or if you don't have enough of whatever the disinfectant means they've decided for that, you can lose the pool and it can turn green. And then you're chasing and you're treating. But isn't it amazing? You have CNN doing an elaborate investigation. I saw this woman with a water bottle. By the way, what was the water that was in that before, and was that disinfected? I mean, they don't even tell you that, like, what kind of container? You know, when you get a reading done on something and someone's trying to play gotcha, you know, you need a container that probably had like a plastic cover that you would tear open. Who knows what was in that? Spit, whatever else in that bottle of water. Who knows? So they fill that up and take it to a pool place, and then they come back and say all kinds of bad things. And you have this Jonathan Carl, who was a clown, an absolute joke, calling this astounding. Oh, really? But all the things you never cover that are truly astounding, they're not astounding. But boy, this is really astounding. So guess what? I'll make you a wager. By July 4th, on America's 250th birthday, it won't be green. It'll be blue again. They'll probably have to drain it at some point and, you know, do something about the surface. I'm not a fan of pool paint, but they make pool paint that is meant to adhere, and sometimes it doesn't work. This is not an excuse. It happens. It doesn't adhere, and it comes up in certain spots. And then they were making just the biggest to-do about all that. 609-407-1450, an open phone line. You're on the air. Welcome. Caller, if you heard that beep, I am speaking to you.
1: Yes, good morning, Harry.
0: Good morning.
1: So as always, I'm not a political person, and I vote for whoever the best candidate is. So I just want to say that up front, because I don't think politics should influence what goes on once people are elected. They should just do the best job possible.
0: For everybody.
1: And all this news reporting about the pool really bothers me, because I don't think that the administration tried to mismanage or waste money. They just tried to fix the reflecting pool, and things don't always go right in construction and
0: there you
1: repair.
0: Go.

0: Hey, by the way, here's the other thing. It was going to cost, the original estimate when someone looked at it before President Trump came back into office for a second non-consecutive term, oh my God, it was hundreds of millions of dollars, and it was going to be closed for like 2 years. And he figured, no, he goes, I've done pools. Let me get a pool company that I know, or, you know, pool paint company that I know, and, you know, we'll drain it, we'll clean it. Because it, I don't know if you remember, it was a mess. It was a terrible mess. And we'll paint it. It'll be blue again. They went with American flag blue. And it's going to look beautiful for America's 250th birthday for $14 million, not hundreds of millions of dollars, and not closing it for 2 years, basically not having to close it, but for a couple of weeks so that the surface had a chance to cure, and then you could fill it back up. But unfortunately, as you say, and I said it in my monologue, sometimes it doesn't go your way, and you have these kinds of issues that happen. They are totally correctable. Maybe they have to do something with the surface. I'm not aware of exactly what the surface is. Is it gunite? Is it concrete? I think it's concrete. But there's things you can do, and they will. They will do it. Back to you.
1: Well, I just, my whole point is, and even mentioning that, mentioning politics, is people, I think some of the news media, and I'm not accusing you of this, but certain news stations, without naming them, make a big deal out of nothing. And it's not what people really need to hear or want to hear. They just want to hear that things are happening, being addressed, and real problems are being solved, like the Middle East, like the price of gas, like the cost of groceries. Those should be the stories that we're talking about, not a reflecting pool.
0: Hey, listen, you're not going to get an argument from me on that. I totally agree. But it's news because there are those that dislike President Trump so much. Remember, they hated on him when it was blue. Okay? Now, there should have been no reason then. It looked absolutely beautiful. But they hated on him then. And then when it turned green and some of the paint came up, holy smokes, it was end of the world. Then they really piled on. So they didn't even like it when it was looking good, let alone when it's looking bad.
1: If you're an American citizen, then you should be speaking up. I'm just talking about everyday people, and telling your elected officials, disregard the news media when it comes to this kind of nonsense. And the news media doesn't realize it, but they're losing viewership, they're losing listenership, because people don't want to hear about this stuff.
0: That's right. They don't want to hear silly stuff, stupid stuff. They want to hear solutions to big problems.
1: You know, there was some very positive stuff going on recently. The food bank just had a big fundraiser and raised a lot of money. Unfortunately, they're very badly needed. And because of that, I think it's a great thing when they do these events so they can help take care of people that are hungry. That should be a news story.
0: Yeah.
1: When a person gets hurt and an organization steps up to help that person, when you see people doing a GoFundMe, when you see people cleaning up a park and doing positive things, why aren't the news media talking about that?
0: Well, I'm going to tell you why. Because we are in the age of clicks. They're going for clicks. If you put the woman of the year, click on here, and you can read about the wonderful things that the woman of the year did, saving lives, groundbreaking new technologies and innovations, no clicks. If you write a story, man cuts his face off with a lawnmower, then it's going to get a million clicks. So it's all clicks. It's not about reporting news anymore. It's a game. That's why they sent the person with a Poland spring water bottle, and we're going to get the water tested at the Lincoln Memorial Reflecting Pool. I've got to run to break, but your call was extremely refreshing. Have a good day and call me again sometime.
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5: We're back. I am delighted. I did it about 20 minutes ago at length, but I am delighted to let everybody know that observing the program for the next 8 minutes, then we'll go to the break, then we'll come back with Dr. K. Yoon Flannery. Dr. Flannery took a trip to Korea and right now is qualified to do things that no one else, really in the tri-state area, no one else can do. So, I mean, this is groundbreaking what we're going to be talking about next hour. I can't wait. Let's go back to your calls at 609-407-1450. Welcome to Hurley in the Morning. You're on the air.
6: Hey, good morning, Harry.
5: Good morning.
6: Looks like, as you know, I was supposed to have my open house cruise tonight, which is free for all the business people by invitation only. But I think we'll be making the call in the next couple hours due to the heavy winds and weather that's coming. I think we may be postponing it until Wednesday evening.
5: Yeah, I think it's a good call. It's a bad break because there hasn't really been much bad weather. But there you go. On your big night, they're calling for some heavy rain and probably thunder boomers and stuff like that, and the wind and everything you're talking about.
6: And all, so
5: you're the captain, but sounds like a good call to me.
6: Yeah, so I know some of my people listen to your show, so I just want to, especially people in Cape May and stuff, they don't always call you, but I know people that listen to you.
5: Well, if you do find out before 10, let me know 100%, but it sounds like that's where you're leaning.
6: Yeah, that's the big boss called me last night, and he said he's probably going to be making the call in the morning, so probably I'll be hearing from him. We have everybody's phone numbers and emails, so it's a lot of work for the office staff to let everybody know. I think we'll probably have over 300 reservations, but we'll change that, and the ones that can't make it on Wednesday nights, I'll just give them, you know, tickets to come on another free trip whenever they want.
5: There you go. That's nice. Well, as you know, I do an annual charity event that's completely weather-dependent, so I know your pain.
6: I heard all about it. Yeah, I was thinking, yeah, when you were watching the weather, I've been doing the same thing every day, looking at the weather and stuff, and the weather looks really nice for Wednesday evening.
5: Good. Sounds good, Captain.
6: So, all right, Harry, well, you have a good day. I just want to let everybody know that, especially your friend in Cape May, Bob, with the Seacrest. Yep. He knows all about what I do.
5: I know. Yeah. He'll be on 9 o'clock hour.
6: Yeah.
5: So we're looking forward to that.
6: Tell him I said hello.
5: I will, Captain. Keep in touch.
6: All right, I will.
5: See you, my friend. Yep, take care. And we did get it in. I shouldn't even say get it in. We thrived. 19th consecutive year, it has not rained on our Hurley in the Morning Charity Golf Open. So we know something is afoot there. Do good work. Good things, I think, happen, because that's beyond any math. Any golf course owner, any country club owner or general manager or head golf professional, you name it, will tell you that if you did something 19 times in a row on basically the same day every year, you should be rained out at least a third of the time. At least a third of the time. Then I've learned that there is rain in June, so it's even, the odds are even higher because of when we have it on the third Thursday in June. But yet for 19 consecutive years, it has not rained. And it's not like we're having horrible days where we quote-unquote get it in. Oh, we got it in, you know, that kind of thing. We've had mostly spectacular weather.

0: So we feel very blessed about that. Welcome to Hurley in the Morning. You're on the air.
1: Good morning, Harry. This is Phil from Little Lake.
0: Hey, Phil.
1: Hi. One thing that has bothered me for quite a while is why the word Democrat was allowed to be used, because people that come here from other countries are coming here for democracy. And they naturally vote, probably not knowing much about the system, would vote for the word Democrat.
0: Yeah, I want to stomp that out. I know what you're saying, and it sounds good, but the evidence cites otherwise. Now, there's no doubt, if you have a policy that benefits a certain group of people, then they're going to already know coming in whether they're Democrats or Republicans. Let's say you're coming in from Florida, where they have dealt with many, many things. A lot of people coming in from Florida are voting Republican. And you could say the same thing about Mexico, and you could say the same thing about other areas. Now, there are other parts of the world where people have fled either war-torn areas or countries of significant oppression, and they feel that the Democrat Party in America is more closely aligned. I don't worry about the title. It's really the policies that are going to get you the support, I think. I know what you're saying, Phil, but it's not just, oh my God, they have this such an advantage. Their name is Democrat, and it's democracy. And I think people don't automatically look at it like that. They are looking. Look, when the borders were more open, there's no question there were a lot of people that would be very, very favorable to the Democrat Party in America, because they look at the Democrat Party as, we are welcome you, the border's open, we welcome you, Republicans, we don't like as much because the border is tighter, it's not open, and you look at the numbers, and the numbers will tell you that. But it's the policy, it's not the name, Democrat right. or Republican, okay. I think. I'm not sure that I've persuaded you in any way, but that's my take on it. I'm not worried what? About the name, you know, I'm worried about the policy.
1: Well, you have lessened that theory in my head, right?

0: It has been brutally hot all day. I'd put it up there with some of the hottest days I had during coverage of the southern border. Now, because of that, things were closed up out here earlier in the day. They reopened the doors at 5 p.m. Thousands of people have now started streaming in. People here on the National Mall, pretty much as far as the eye can see, waiting to go into these exhibits. And despite this heat, people say they're just thrilled to be out here. Today's theme is Aviation Day out here at the Great American State Fair. They put on an incredible show earlier today with the U.S. Air Force Thunderbirds. And it wasn't just the Thunderbirds. They had B-1 Lancers, B-2 stealth bombers. They had Ospreys. They had helicopters from the U.S. Army.
1: And President Trump will give an Independence Day Eve speech tonight at Mount Rushmore. And in a novel twist, there will be a ball drop in New York City's Times Square at midnight to usher in the 4th of July holiday, the same way it has been done for New Year's Eve, except there won't be thousands of people standing out there to watch. But in Wisconsin, a boat outing turned deadly on Lake Geneva.
2: Seven people were rescued from the water. Unfortunately, there was three fatalities of people who were not able to be rescued.
1: And Walworth County Sheriff Tom Hausner says the boat overturned when it was hit by a fast-moving storm. That storm also caused massive damage across the country. And the winners in the World Cup so far today, Argentina beat Cape Verde 3-2, an extra time thriller. And Egypt downed Australia in a penalty kick shootout 4-2. Still to go, Colombia and Ghana. 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
1: It is official. Taylor Swift and Travis Kelce are married. Her publicist announced tonight that the couple tied the knot during an elaborate ceremony at New York City's Madison Square Garden.
7: The wedding of the century is in the books. Taylor Swift and Travis Kelce have formally held their ceremony at Madison Square Garden, and it was a true garden party. Page Six reporting the arena was transformed into a forest, complete with trees and carpet that looked like grass, plus a space reserved for games and activities. Some 1,000 guests packed the garden. Among the A-list attendees, Karlie Kloss, Benson Boone, Selena Gomez, Bradley Cooper, and San Francisco 49ers tight end George Kittle, with Stevie Nicks and Tim McGraw reportedly performing for the newlyweds. And the couple gave back in a big way before saying I do, donating $26 million to charities. Michelle Polino, Fox News.
1: The FBI reportedly used a Newsom ally as a confidential source in a federal investigation into the California governor. Fox's Alicia Acuna reports from L.A.
8: The California Post reports Alexis Podesta, a deeply connected California Democratic operative, wore a wire for the FBI as part of an agreement with the feds in a sweeping investigation that involves tracking phone calls and texts of many Sacramento lobbyists and consultants around the state capitol. Her attorney tells the Post she is the unindicted co-conspirator in the case of Dana Williamson, former chief of staff to Governor Gavin Newsom, who pled guilty earlier this year in a scheme to siphon money from a dormant campaign account for Javier Becerra.
1: And a high-stakes rescue mission is underway as a spacecraft races to save a NASA telescope before it plunges back to Earth. And U.S. stock markets were closed today. U.S. crude closed slightly higher at $68.76 a barrel. I'm Carmen Roberts. This is Fox News.
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Your WPG Talk Radio 95.5 AccuWeather forecast for South Jersey. Tonight, expect a chance of thunderstorms in some areas this evening, then turning mainly clear with very warm and humid conditions. The low will be around 76 degrees. For tomorrow, anticipate a mix of sunshine and clouds with very hot temperatures, reaching a high of 98 degrees. Look out for a heavy thunderstorm developing late in the afternoon. I'm AccuWeather meteorologist Jason Caterina on WPG Talk Radio 95.5. 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
1: Happy birthday, America, you fine thing. 250 years young today. It's a 4th of July episode of Fox Across America with Jimmy Failla. And we are raising a glass, shall I say, several mugs, maybe even a couple of funnels to the good old US&A, which celebrates a monumental birthday. And we have lined up a monumental show. Rachel Campos Duffy will be here, as well as Ainsley Earhart. What do they all have in common? I owe them money. Plus, they are super patriots like yourself, and they're going to be here to help us ring in the 250th birthday of this great country, because the people who love the country are the people I love the most. And on a day like today, those are the ones you need to hear from. So I say happy birthday, America. Happy 4th of July to you, the listener. And I will say this as we get underway. This, for me, has always been my Super Bowl holiday. I grew up in Levittown, New York, out on Long Island, not to be confused with Levittown, Pennsylvania, Levittown, Puerto Rico, the Levittown in France. There was also a Levittown in New Jersey, but they had to switch it up because it was confusing the postal code because it was too close to the Levittown in New York and Philadelphia or Pennsylvania. But the point is, okay, I grew up in a community that was built for American GIs returning home from the war. And I grew up around a lot of people that were in on the joke that if you live in this country, you have hit a lottery of sorts because you got out of the womb with more opportunity at your disposal than anybody anywhere else in the world. And it's the reason so many people in this country are migrants from other parts of the world who came here to make hundreds of millions and in a lot of cases, billions of dollars for themselves and their family because they were chasing down something called the American dream. They just happened to dream a little bit bigger than I did and work a little bit harder than I did. But the point is, they took advantage of the same freedoms and opportunities that are there for you right now in this country. And it's something I always try to harp on, but there's no better day to do it than today because I sit here as the ultimate proof of what America offers its citizens. I am a guy who was driving a taxi 10 years ago here in New York City, doing stand-up comedy at night, getting cut off and shot at and arguing with wizards and time travelers in my back seat. But through perseverance and some low-level extortion, I wound up with my own radio and TV show here on the Fox News Channel. And it doesn't get any more American dream than that to go from cabbie to cable news. Hell, I've been in the Oval Office with the frickin' president. Which was amazing until I was also under a table at the White House Correspondents' Dinner the next night because somebody was shooting at us. So the point is, you never know where the story's going to go, but you don't have a better opportunity anywhere in the world to write that good story than you do here in America. And as we get underway at the tippy top of this hour, one of the super patriots we're going to be talking about is a Yankee announcer by the name of John Sterling. Now, you might not be listening around the country as a guy who cares about the Yankees, okay? I, of course, in a lot of ways, grew up in a Yankee house, okay? The parents were Yankee fans, and, you know, baseball's kind of like religion. Your parents pick it for you. If you have Catholic parents, you grow up Catholic, you know? If you have Yankee parents, you grow up Yankee fans. Okay, ultimately, I got to my 20s and started rooting for whoever covered the point spread because I had a bit of a gambling problem. But the one thing that I always admired about pro athletes was that they themselves were proof of the American dream. They were out there against insurmountable odds competing as T-ball players, Little League.

0: players, elementary school players, middle school players, high school players, college players, minor league players. Ultimately, they persevered, overcame the highest odds imaginable, and made it to the rarest of the rare, which is the major leagues. But one thing you'll notice is there's, you know, 600 guys in the major leagues. There's only about 32 announcers. So it's even more rare to be a play-by-play guy than it is to be a big league ball player. And John Sterling is probably the ultimate proof and testament to perseverance in that regard, because this dude had been covering sports and news and everything in between since, I believe, when he got his start at the Roman Coliseum. Well, sadly, he left us this year, but his story is such an incredible one, and his impact is so far, wide, and reaching that in honor of America's 250th birthday, we're going to lead off our conversation with Jillian Michaels, Brandon Tierney, and one of the best Patriots we know, John Sterling. Don't go anywhere. It's Fox Across America's birthday bash after this.
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9: There it is, Fox Across America with Jimmy Failla. That pristine voice you just heard speaking was a gentleman who was interviewed during my next guest special. No, we love her voice just the same. We love everything about our health and wellness expert, Jillian Michaels, on the show, and the crowd goes wild. Hey, girl. People
10: Hi.
9: Are fired up. No, there's real crazy. Yeah, the confetti cannons.
10: Oh, man.
9: Someone just released doves.
10: You have a live audience in here?
9: I know, imagine.
10: What happened?
9: Yeah, you want to know? No, listen, folks. Okay. We only have a live audience on Fox News Saturday night because America goes both ways on this. Some people want to hear you call me fat in person.
10: Okay.
9: Some people just like hearing it in the comfort of their car. But pretty much everything that ever happens between you and me, you're like, all right, what are we doing in this segment? I'm like, I don't know. I'm going to say something, but you're going to end up calling me fat. It's going to be great.
10: Jimmy, you're
9: everyone
10: fat.
9: Loves it. Yeah, yeah, always.
10: I'll really drive it home in the end.
9: Yeah, yeah.
10: Yeah.
9: I remember in the beginning when you kind of felt bad. Maybe you didn't, but it looked like you kind of, like, no, it's fine. It's going to be all right.
10: Well, you know, people like you. So it wasn't that I felt bad about it. I just didn't want to take shots
9: okay.
10: at somebody who's beloved.
9: Oh.
10: For the strangler.
9: Boom.
10: Yeah.
9: Jillian Michaels buttering me up, even though she says I shouldn't have cholesterol. The special, Toxic, America's Food Crisis. I love this. There's two things.
10: Did you watch? You're so full of it.
9: I don't know. I've only seen the trailers, but okay. I'll watch it. I will. I mean it. I will watch it. There's two things. One we won't get to is... food literacy and financial literacy are just things we don't do.
10: Yeah.
9: And it's funny, like, because when I did, I feel like it was a lost opportunity. When I was in, like, home ec in sixth grade, you'd make, like, mac and cheese. They teach you how to make, like, hobo lasagna. But they probably should have spent, like, a day telling you how to, like, balance a budget and maybe telling you about a healthier mac and cheese. But back then, it was, like, very basic. I do feel like people like you are helping us evolve. Do you think people do more targeted consumption now?
10: I hope so.
9: Okay.
10: But the point...
9: But you've been to Disney World and looked around.
10: I've been to Disney World and I've looked around.
9: I've seen the people
10: point.
9: On the scooters eating turkey legs.
10: Yeah.
9: Guys, 70% of Disney World can walk. They just don't want to. They're just hanging out, eating a turkey leg. But continue.
10: Here's the one thing I would say. Listen, I'm the queen of people taking agency.
9: Mm-hmm.
10: But the reality is that you have the four biggest lobbies in the world. Mm-hmm. Big ag, big food, big pharma, and big insurance who've rigged the game.
9: Yeah.
10: And you see it in real time. 74% of Americans are, quote, fat, sick, and nearly dead. Now, in the 70s, it was 5% of adult Americans.
9: Wow.
10: So what happened? It's not a quantum leap in genetics. It's not that everyone's weak and stupid and lazy and pathetic. That's not it. So while I want people to take action and make better choices and educate themselves, they are literally being hijacked. Our physiology is being hijacked. Their psychology is being exploited. And they need to know what is going on. And only from a place of being informed are you empowered to take steps. And we make them affordable. We make them accessible. But to make the choices that are going to yield really powerful results in the long run.
9: Mm-hmm. And that's what matters. And it's like, for whatever reason, and I know you probably know those reasons better than ours, that compass did get broken for a lot of people.
10: Oh.
9: With help at the top. That's the thing.
10: Oh, yeah.
9: With a lot of help at the top.
10: Oh, yeah.
9: Jillian Michaels is in studio. Toxic, America's Food Crisis. It is streaming on Fox News.

0: station right now. I mean, right now. Like, yeah. You could literally get through this interview and be like, we're going to watch that. And I believe all the kids are doing it, or at least they should be. You know, I wanted to ask you about this, and we'll get into the food and the consumption. Do you think on some level, though, Instagram, making us a far more visual medium than we had ever been up until a few years ago?
1: Yeah.
0: Is that maybe making people a little more health conscious too, in a good way?
1: I certainly hope so.
0: Right?
1: I'll tell you that my son is obsessed with watching chefs. This kid, Nick DiGiovanni, I think is his name.
0: Uh-huh.
1: And he literally, I got him a smoker for Christmas, and he smoked me a brisket.
0: Oh, man.
1: And he smoked a freaking turkey. And he's learning it from guys that he's inspired by on YouTube and TikTok and whatever the heck he's watching, Instagram. And he literally, I should show you the picture. He sent me something that was like cauliflower, garlic, carrots, some sort of mash. I'm like, are you really going to eat that? He's like, yeah, I was blown away.
0: But that's where it is a positive role. And I think for young boys specifically, my son is 17 and he absolutely became a protein bro because of TikTok and Instagram.
1: Yes.
0: You know, and like wanted to be in shape guy.
1: 100%.
0: So there are positive examples of this.
1: Unquestionably.
0: And it's weird because social media might be getting us physically healthier, but no one could argue we're getting mentally healthier. Nobody.
1: Because it has been giving me a small nervous breakdown. Like, guys, in the break, Jimmy and I were talking, and I was saying how, you know, I came up in legacy media.
0: Yep.
1: And you got to a point where you're like, okay, you know, we'll say CNN right now is just so captured. You can't trust anything that you see on there. But the reality is, at least it has guardrails.
0: Yeah.
1: You know, now in new media, you said it yourself, the click is the compass.
0: Yeah, the click is the compass.
1: There's just no rules.
0: Yeah.
1: It's like Thunderdome in there. And it's terrifying the crap out of me.
0: Yeah, it is. Because what happens is the like button has, in a lot of ways, become the societal compass. You could conduct an experiment, like if this was an OMP, where, you know, if something is trending and getting millions of likes, people you know, love, and respect could be susceptible to partaking it. You know, that's just a thing.
1: Yeah.
0: If like Sydney Sweeney or somebody with 50 million followers did something like really weird, like I'm going to go potty on a duck. And it got like 12 million likes. We'd be like a week away from
1: my 15-year-old question. You could not be more correct about that.
0: And within like 2 weeks, someone, I don't have a name, but I'm just saying like a respected, serious pillar of society would be filming one of these to be trending. And that's where it broke the compass. And you know what I come back to? Like I talk about this with dinner pictures. Okay. And I love food, but I say this like 20 years ago, if you were to take a picture of your dinner, go and get it developed.
1: Right.
0: And then bring it to strangers you didn't know. Like lasagna, they would put you in a home. They would be like, there's a thing wrong with this guy. You know, the guy that comes out of the house like, I had a whole pie. You're like, I'll give it up for him. What a nice guy.
1: That is so accurate. I've said this for years because like being Gen X, nobody did that. It was here's what I'm doing today. Here's what I'm doing tomorrow. Yeah. Here's what I'm doing within the next hour. This is me at the gym. This is me in the morning during putting on my makeup. Like nobody did that.
0: No.
1: It's so weird. I can't. But even if you could adapt to that, which is relatively benign, I would imagine.
0: Yep.
1: Now it's just getting so much more hateful.
0: Yeah.
1: Hate is on trend, and that alarms me.
0: It is weird, but we almost have to go backwards a little bit. Like I was going to argue, like I like dogs, but I shouldn't know your dog's birthday. You want to know why? Because your dog doesn't know his birthday. He has no idea. And I was mad at like social media when we were doing that. I'm like, well, this is stupid. But what we're doing now is really stupid. And that's, I'm telling you, take a time out. Fox Nation, toxic, America's food crisis. Learn about what you're putting in your body. And maybe it helps your brain. Maybe.
1: I hope so.
0: I mean, there are arguments to be made that certain styles of consumption influence your mood and your well-being.
1: For sure.
0: You know, like I do last week, the week between Christmas and New Year's, I do what I call fat TV. Okay. Now, again, I weigh like 240. In real life, 240 is like 240. But in TV, 240 is 5'10". Okay.
1: Oh,
0: like,
1: is that what's been wrong the whole time?
0: That's enough.

0: So stick with me, though. But last week I did like, what I mean is like, so when we tape my show on the weekend, I'm actually eating like very healthy up until we tape the show. And then once it's in the can, I have a 48-hour Amish rum springer where the kid can leave the farm, try electricity, indulge in any crazy outside world influence he wants. Come Monday morning, I have to do America's Newsroom. I get my life back together Sunday night. So far, so good. Okay. Last week is the only week of the year where I actually intentionally pull the goalie and I do what I call fat TV. I eat as much as I want whenever I want and run up to the show and get on TV in a bigger jacket and I'm jolly. But I can tell you this, there's probably something to do with increasing and decreasing chemical intakes that influences your mood. Because I'm still making fun of myself. I'm disgusted because I got so fat, but I was in a great mood. You know the phrase fat and happy?
1: Yes, I do. Why are you doing this though?
0: No, I just do it once a year. It's a holiday thing.
1: But then there's like the weekend Amish situation. Why are you?
0: Jillian Michaels was here. She just left.
1: What is the logic for this? Then I had 5 cheeseburgers, 10 Snickers bars.
0: Do you want to talk about this? Never get to properly do this on TV.
1: Please tell me no.
0: Not like that. We never get to properly do this on TV because it just devolves into comedy. But with the 2 minutes we have left, we need to remind them to watch Toxic America. Food Crisis on Fox Nation, because you really do need to know what's going on in your body. And unfortunately, you've been misled by the people who are supposed to be looking out for you. I've seen enough of it to know that. So I'll give them the summation. Okay, In-N-Out Burger, serves something called a 4x4.
1: No.
0: Stick with me.
1: Oh, jeez.
0: It's the... You're the worst.
1: No!
0: So it's 4 cheeseburgers, no bun, though. No bun, because you're doing like 4? An anti-carb thing. 4 cheeseburgers, no bun. A lot of 4 cheeseburgers, no bun. So far, so good?
1: No. Well, this is 4,000 calories, but no bun. Well,
0: This is going to get so much worse. I was in San Luis Obispo like a month ago. Lincoln, my son, opened the show for me. Sold out show. The Foo Fighters were there the night before. It's like hot showbiz.
1: Okay.
0: We went to In-N-Out afterwards, and we each had 3 of those 4x4 burgers. So 12 burgers each, and then we drove to the next show in Vegas. America.
1: I think I'm going to put you on this headbang.
0: No, you're not.
1: Yeah, I think you broke me. I actually think you broke me.
0: You were on my side.
1: This is it. I have found the candidate that I am willing to concede. There is a place for these drugs. We're starting this tomorrow. I am calling someone. You are not allowed to have 12 burger patties.
0: They were so good.
1: I don't give a flying F-bomb how good they are.
0: 2 sold out shows in Vegas, standing ovations. Could you maybe argue that was the secret to the success?
1: No, baby. Here's what I'm going to argue.
0: With 40 seconds.
1: No, I got 40 seconds. I just did a big money segment where they showed all these late night hosts who are nothing but hateful and rage baiting. Yep. You're the antithesis of that. Close your mouth, please. God.
0: All right.
1: Damn.
0: Jillian Michaels, everybody. The great Jillian Michaels. Go watch Toxic America's Food Crisis on Fox Nation. And go down to the lobby if you want to see me jabbed with an Ozempic needle. Apparently, we're doing that next.

0: Humid conditions, the low will be around 76 degrees. For tomorrow, anticipate a mix of sunshine and clouds with very hot temperatures, reaching a high of 98 degrees. Look out for a heavy thunderstorm developing late in the afternoon. I'm AccuWeather meteorologist Jason Caterina on WWPG Talk Radio 95.5.
1: News, I'm Deborah Valentine. Heading into July 4th weekend, President Trump speaking at a Freedom 250 event at Mount Rushmore. Fox's David Spahn is in South Dakota. He says tonight's festivities also include
2: B-52 bombers are going to go over, the F-16s are going to go over, Air Force One, the new Air Force One, also the new Marine One's going to go over.
1: This evening's event serves as a prelude to Saturday's massive celebration on the National Mall in Washington. Two people killed in a shooting at the Fairlane Town Center in Dearborn, Michigan. Dearborn Police Chief Issa Shaheen says officers are investigating.
3: Upon their arrival, they discovered three gunshot victims here at Fairlane Mall. They immediately started rendering aid to those three gunshot victims. Two of them have passed away.
1: The shooting is not believed to have been random, but stemmed from a dispute between two parties. One victim died at the mall, the other at the hospital. America's listening to Fox News.
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5: The stretch and pitch. Swung on and popped up again. Off third. Hayes has room. Hayes makes the catch. Yankees win. The Yankees win. The New York Yankees have won the 1996 World Series. They have surmounted every challenge. They have climbed every mountain. And the New York Yankees are world champions.
6: The voice of the late, great John Sterling, who headed off to that big broadcast booth in the sky at the age of 87. Joining us now to reflect on that and so much more, a New York sports talk icon in his own right, Brandon Tierney on the Zoom. Yo, BT.
7: Jimmy boy, what's going on, my man? How are you?
6: I will tell you this, okay, just so you know. When the Yankees made that last out, 1996, Charlie Hayes, of course, making the grab. Joe Girardi hit the triple. Jimmy Key got the win. You know who celebrated the hardest? I know you might think you went hard. I know you might think the Yankees went hard. I was at a gentleman's club called Bear Elegance around the block, which I know is a little classy for this show. But that was one of the greatest nights. You talk about the civic pride that sports bestows on a town in a moment like that. Yep. Every horn in New York City was honking for a good reason. For one night in our lives, the city was on fire.
7: Yeah.
6: Where were you for all this?
7: I was there. I was at the game.
6: Mate, same. That's where I started, but go ahead.
7: Amazing. I had just graduated college, and you know, just based on when I was born, when the Yankees won in 77 and 78, I was too young. I don't recollect, and I've got a pretty vivid recollection, but I don't really even remember seeing the Yankees on TV at that point. Really, my first memory was when my parents had on the ceremony when Thurman Munson was killed, when they honored him right before that game, and Bobby Mercer had the game winning. I don't remember the game, but I remember it was very poignant, obviously, an empty home plate. So that was 79. And then, you know, when you grew up a Yankee fan, you know, the Garys, the DiMaggios, the Barras, the Whitey Fords, like just the aura, the history. And I'm sitting there saying, yo, where is my piece of history, man? When do I get to enjoy this stuff?
6: Yeah.
7: I know Reggie had three home runs. I was, 4 years old. Like, I didn't enjoy it. So the 96 World Series, I had just graduated college. I played baseball at Marist, as you know.
6: Oh, wow.
7: So, I mean, I'm a monster baseball fan. And I was actually... Well, a little side story. I got to the stadium. You were in the gentleman's club. I barely remember it because I have a picture. I got to the stadium at 2 o'clock in the afternoon, right? And there was a big, on a big white sheet, a bunch of Yankee fans had the Puerto Rican flag and Bernie Williams. Wow. And I just remember, I think I was holding a bottle of Cuervo right in the middle of it. Dude. So it was a big celebration. But the crazy part about that, Jimmy, is that, you know, I was piss poor. I didn't have any money. I'm behind home plate, but at the highest level and as far back as you can go. So I didn't even see Charlie Hayes catch the ball. I had to rely on the explosion and the ambiance. And then from there, we just had call after memory and memory after call with the great John Sterling. He was the best, man, and a really good guy too.
6: He was a great guy. We're talking to Brandon Tierney, host of BT Unleashed, all over the YouTube these days, taking the world by storm. And it's the thing I wanted to reflect on is we're obviously New York guys. I'm heard here locally on WOR, but the overture is really to the country writ large. Baseball, specifically baseball, is a common culture. And it's one of the few things we have less in this country. You know, people don't spend Thanksgiving with relatives now because they vote differently than they do. And everything's become so politically charged that the off-ramp that is professional sports and college sports, it's like all we have left. And when you think about how long this guy was covering sports, I do believe he started covering sports at the Roman Coliseum, right? I think Sterling was doing play-by-play when they let the lion out to fight a

0: Christian. But he was about 65 years in broadcast, which is unparalleled. And it just gave so much to so many communities and so many generations of people. And I don't think there's any way to really articulate just how many people are affected by a guy like that.
1: What an aggressive move by the Lion as he evades the sword, Joe.
0: Does the guy in the Coliseum get a nickname? That's funny.
1: John did the Nets. John did hockey. Yep. I mean, John truly was a broadcast legend. And listen, he was fun. Mm-hmm. He was theatrical. He was unique. And he also wasn't afraid to laugh at himself. And that's, you know, as he got older and the eyesight went a little bit, you know, he was leaning into calls just to kind of do a shtick that weren't necessarily there. And people would get on him. I'm like, dude, are you serious, man? The guy's what, 75, 80, 82. Just enjoy what really is the last of a broadcast type, Jimmy, because think about this. With all the social media criticism and scrutiny and hate, a young broadcaster probably wouldn't have that inner latitude and that freedom to put themselves out there in such a wacky way because they know that they would get crushed.
0: Yeah.
1: And John was able to thread the needle, and this is very hard to do. I think you do it very, very well. Thanks. I'm not just saying that. Mm-hmm. I think you're great at this, is that you take your job seriously, but you don't take yourself too seriously. And that was John's, one of his best characteristics.
0: Yeah, that is the hook. The great Brandon Tierney is on the line. Download BT Unleashed on YouTube if you know what's good for you. And I agree. And the fact that he was such an unabashed homer, I enjoyed. Okay. Because again, you want passion coming out of the mic. I mean, is he going to be as passionate as a Dave Sims? Nobody could be. I'm just kidding.
1: Nah, silly. Come on,
0: that's for us. No, of course he's great. But the point is, he was so theatrical, and it really made you invest emotionally. And this is something I've been trying to, you know, again, everyone listening around the country is not necessarily a Yankee fan and doesn't care. But what I'm trying to remind them of is there's so much value in this time on earth when there's a passion, and it's a positive passion, instead of like hating something or ostracizing it. That's what John Sterling gave 60 years worth of listeners and viewers, is this ability and this opportunity to let yourself feel good. And he can call a game on, you know, April 19th when it was 12 degrees at the stadium and nobody wanted to be there. And you felt like it mattered, BT.
1: Because it did. If it didn't, it made you, like you said, believe that it mattered. You know, it's funny. You talk about, obviously, it's a New York bubble, but John's a national treasure, but more intimate for us, obviously, if you're a Yankee fan. But I remember one of my first radio jobs in 2001 was in Detroit, and Ernie Harwell was their version of John Sterling.
0: For now,
1: not as, you know, nutty and all that other stuff, but you know, so you really appreciate those men and women, and Susan's part of that tandem as well, because, you know, it's of a different generation. It's a World War II generation. Mm-hmm. It's more respect. I think in a lot of ways you're more affable. I just think I don't want to paint younger people with a brush that's unfair. Mm-hmm. But when you grew up, when somebody like John grew up, very humble means, when radio was the number one, people would sit around on a Sunday night and listen to radio shows instead of watching TV shows. As you know, they're the theater of the mind, which is why I love radio and content. The theater of the mind is as powerful a tool as you can have. If you can describe something in a polarizing way and bring the imagery through a speaker, you have been given a gift that very few people have. And then when you spice it up with the phrases and the intonations and all the different peaks and the valleys, and not to mention really knowing the game, it's an indelible package, man. I'm going to really miss John. He was just it's funny too. I'm going to play something for you. Let me see if I can pop this up real quick. So, so John, this is when I was still the fan. John came through, I don't know, maybe three winters ago. It was right before I was working with Sal. And he came, where the hell, okay, here we go. And he comes through to record a bunch of spots for the season, right? And I'm like, man, I gotta, it's like this, the winter. Yeah. Like, I gotta get this. I gotta ask him, even though it's corny, listen to what he does on the fly. Check this out.
0: Okay.
2: Swung on and hit in the air to deep left. It is far. It is gone. Brandon Tierney. The Brandon erupts.
1: And Jimmy, he

0: He did that. I saw, I'm not going to post that on social media, but a lot of people did.
1: Uh-huh.
0: He did that for so many people. And I remember bumping into him at Michael Kay's wedding about 15 years ago.
1: Mm-hmm.
0: Great wedding. And Johnny was outside having himself a good time, if you know what I'm saying.
1: Like, boy!
0: Johnny liked to chill. Johnny liked to get after it a little bit.
1: He was the J.R. Richard of broadcasters. That's a deep cut. That's a deep cut. I love that.
0: Maybe not that stuff, but okay. Maybe some other stuff.
1: Good for
0: and
1: him.
0: He was just so approachable and so welcoming. And I don't know if you struggle with this. Like, I started my show today. It's like my natural default is to get, hey, Knicks Sixers and Embiid saying Sixer fans, don't let the Knicks fans take over the building, or Volpe not getting called up, like to react to games. When somebody passes on, I really have a rough time honoring them because you can't prepare for that. So I think you speak real, you remain authentic, and we'll never see another John. He was the best.
1: Amen. The great Brandon Tierney. You summed it up perfectly. You know how you said, like, you take the job seriously, you don't take yourself seriously? But the biggest difference between me and Sterling is he was doing it without drugs. Okay. As a former cab driver, I have secondhand inhaled things you haven't heard of yet. That's why I didn't get COVID, because my immune system is cross-pollinated with strands of DNA that my doctor is like, I've never even heard of this one. You know what I mean?
0: Did you ever ask somebody to pass it over when you're having a rough night?
1: You want to laugh? You'll appreciate this. So I used to pick up the same guy every day because I drove days, right? So you drive 5 a.m. to 5 p.m. Okay. I used to pick up the same guy at the MSG taxi stand heading south on 7th Avenue, who was a fire inspector at the old Deutsche Bank building that they were deconstructing at Ground Zero.
0: Okay.
1: Anyway, he would get in and smoke like a yard and a half of weed in my cab on the ride down. But like literally, you could measure an NFL down in distance with the joint this guy was smoking in my cab. And his name was Tony. He would offer me some every morning. But this is going to shock you. They actually have strict drug testing for cab drivers. At the time they did. Literally never smoked this guy's weed, but on the only vacation I ever took as a cab driver, me and Jenny went to St. Thomas. We got day drunk, drinking dark and stormies on a hill, got sunburnt, wound up at the resort, threw on the TV, and they were like, the Deutsche Bank building burnt down last night.
0: Get the hell out of here.
1: I'm not even kidding. And they were taking that building down because it was damaged during, 9/11. But the deconstruction effort, one of the fire marshals, who was at least an early morning guy, I'm not saying he was the reason for the fire, but I know what might have started the fire. It was the guy smoking blunts.
0: What were the guys who had no juice or no real role? What the hell were they doing? If this guy was doing that,
1: I don't know.
0: Whoa,
1: I don't know. That's a whole nother can of worms. But that was not a John Sterling affiliated broadcast. That was a Jimmy Fallon taxi exclusive. BT, let's hang soon, man. You're the best.
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6: There it is, Fox Across America with Jimmy Failla. We're living in the death of shame. I say it a lot. People go on TV, they get hair, they get makeup, they go over their talking points with a consultant, and then they still say things that they know are false, that they know are borderline defamatory. But they don't care because their whole entree to you is not about anything they can do to make your life better, but about how people on the other side of the aisle are making your life worse. Why do I bring this up? What's happening, Jimmy? I want to play you this Seth Moulton clip. Seth Moulton goes on MS Now, which is the rebrand of MSNBC. And he says the troops don't respect Pete Hegseth. I mean,
7: you're not telling me the truth.
6: Guys, just so you understand, okay, for whatever you think of Pete Hegseth, the Iran war, anything in between, recruiting numbers have never been higher in our country than they are under Pete Hegseth because he is a guy catering to a warrior ethos. Like, you know, guys who want to kill people and break stuff, as Rush Limbaugh used to say, that was their job, to break stuff and kill people. That's who you're catering to when you recruit to the military. Okay, Joe Biden was trying to recruit those people by having the generals emphasize preferred pronouns and drag shows.
7: That's stupid. Use your common sense.
6: Literally trying to inject wokeness into our military. Pete Hegseth catering more to the bravado, to the guys who want to be the hero someday, not the guys who believe they're trapped in the wrong body. If you're not emotionally stable enough to deal with someone handling the incorrect pronouns, there's no way you're going to do good on a battlefield when that level of emotion starts coming your way. But here is Seth Moulton trying to tell you the troops don't respect Hegseth. And why is he doing this? Because it's true? Of course not. Because this has become the new narrative. They get out of bed every day. And they coordinate on, all right, you're doing this show, I'm doing this show, we're doing that show. We're all going to say the troops don't like Hegseth. That's the new thing now. Okay, and that's what they're running with. It doesn't need to be based in truth. It just needs to cater to the confirmation bias of the people watching MSNBC who hate themselves. So they need something to outsource that hatred to. It's usually Donald Trump, but on the slow news days, they aim it at his cabinet members. Here is the clip, clip 8.
8: He's an embarrassment to the troops. I mean, that's why they call him Ranger Pete, because he's like the only Army major who's never been to Ranger school. I mean, the point is that the troops don't respect this guy by and large. Members of Congress don't respect him on both sides of the aisle, but it's only Democrats who are willing to call him out. And that's why I'm going to keep doing this. We got to keep calling this guy out to expose the lies of this administration and stop this war before it gets worse.
6: Oh, God.
9: He is so full of shit, this guy.
6: Seth Moulton, the guy who said Joe Biden could do four more years. I want you to take his word for it that nobody likes Pete Hegseth. Guys, recruiting numbers are through the roof. Like, they're breaking records under this guy because he did, in fact, win a Bronze Star. I'm not telling you that because he's my former colleague. I mean, the reality is they're breaking recruiting numbers, which means troops like what they're doing because they're emphasizing the correct battle. It's not the battle of what you identify as or the battle of what you're sexually attracted to. Okay, it's the battle with an enemy that wants to destroy us and our freedoms. That's what he's catering to. Are there a lot of people in Washington in both parties who probably don't like Pete? Yeah. Why? Why, Jimmy? Why? Not because he's not qualified, not because he doesn't know what he's doing, but because he's not a status quo, go along to get along career politician who makes his way to the top of the Pentagon by, for all intents and purposes, just surviving the war of attrition in the upper echelons of the military and being friendly enough with the establishment that they appoint you there because they know you're going to steer the ship in whatever direction the big war machine wants you.

0: you to. Okay, Pete Hegseth, for whatever you want to tell me his faults are, his superpower is that he doesn't have the traditional background of a lot of guys who served in this position. He's never gone AWOL like the last maniac, okay, who was nowhere to be found for 2 weeks and was derelict in his duty to the chain of command. More America 250 to come in the very next hour of this program. You talk about super patriots, Ainsley Earhart. Okay, best-selling author, Fox and Friends phenom. She's got everything going for her, except the fact that she got engaged to Sean Hannity, that guy. I kid, Shawnee, stop it. Don't do your karate on me. Ainsley's going to be here. And is there a better success story than Rachel Campos Duffy? Okay, she is married to our transportation secretary. They met on reality television back in the MTV days. Before he went into Congress, she went into Fox. They had 9 babies. 9 babies! They could be on Hoarders at this point. I don't know what they're doing on Fox News, but we'll find out in the next hour. Rachel Campos Duffy on Fox Across America.
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8: America 250, I'm Deborah Valentine, Fox News. President Trump is speaking at Mount Rushmore in South Dakota this evening, the July 4th eve. He's a keynote speaker. More from

0: crown jewel of South Dakota with Presidents George Washington, Thomas Jefferson, Theodore Roosevelt, and Abraham Lincoln.
1: A massive America 250 celebration is planned Saturday at the National Mall in Washington. Talks between the U.S. and Iran on hold as the Iranian regime holds a funeral for their late leader, Ayatollah Ali Khamenei, who died when the conflict started back in February. Here's Fox's Jackie Heinrich.
2: The new supreme leader, Khamenei's son, won't be attending after Israel reportedly threatened to assassinate him. Iran, in turn, threatened to embrace nuclear weapons after downplaying civilian attacks in Bahrain at the U.N. Security Council meeting. A New York Times report claims the U.S. warned Iran this spring Israel may have been plotting to kill its foreign minister and parliament speaker, delivering the message via intermediaries amid concern it could doom ceasefire negotiations. Trump and Netanyahu moving past recent tensions in a call agreeing to meet soon in the U.S. Bibi, in a statement, lauded America as a guarantor of global freedom.
1: Iran has reportedly rejected a U.S. offer to open the Strait of Hormuz in exchange for unfrozen funds. 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
1: New reports say the FBI used a well-connected California Democrat as a confidential source in a federal investigation into California Governor Gavin Newsom. Fox's Alicia Acuna is in L.A.
15: The California Post reports Alexis Podesta, a deeply connected California Democratic operative, wore a wire for the FBI as part of an agreement with the feds in a sweeping investigation that involves tracking phone calls and texts of many Sacramento lobbyists and consultants around the state capitol. Her attorney tells the Post she is the unindicted co-conspirator in the case of Dana Williamson, former chief of staff to Governor Gavin Newsom, who pled guilty earlier this year in a scheme to siphon money from a dormant campaign account for Javier Becerra.
1: Podesta allegedly began helping the FBI collect evidence in 2024. NATO countries are accusing Russia of launching surveillance drones on sites across Europe. Fox's Jennifer Griffin has the latest.
16: As NATO allies prepare to meet in Turkey next week, at the top of the agenda will be drone warfare and Russia's testing of the NATO alliance. Using its shadow fleet of old sanction-busting ships, Russia appears to have launched drones at European military bases and airports to test the reaction time of NATO allies and their air defenses. That, according to a new report by the International Institute of Strategic Studies, 144 suspected drones were recorded near sensitive sites in Germany, France, Belgium, the Netherlands, the UK, and Denmark between 2024 and 2026. And over American air bases in the UK in November 2024.
1: Russia's President Vladimir Putin has denied all accusations of surveillance across Europe, saying there's no proof. The U.S. Labor Department says the U.S. economy added 57,000 non-farm payroll jobs in June, below expectations. The national unemployment rate dropped 0.1 point to 4.2%. I'm Deborah Valentine. This is Fox News.
3: Summer in South Jersey, sun, sand, and of course, sitting in traffic. Whether you're crawling on Route 47, bumper to bumper on the parkway, or playing stop and go on the expressway, stay informed with WPG Talk Radio 95.5 and expanded traffic updates all weekend. 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

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Tonight, expect a chance of thunderstorms early, followed by mainly clear skies. It will be very warm and humid with a low of 77. Moving into tomorrow, there will be a mix of sunshine and clouds, bringing very hot weather as temperatures near the record high of 102 from 1966. In the afternoon, anticipate a heavy thunderstorm. The high will reach 100 degrees. I'm AccuWeather meteorologist Jason Caterina on WPG Talk Radio 95.5.

0: 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It's the best of Fox Across America with Jimmy Failla.
1: It is Fox Across America with Jimmy Failla. We are celebrating America's 250th birthday. The only way we know how, with some really cool guests and a hell of a whole lot of beer. In this hour, you will hear from Ainsley Earhart, a phenomenal American success story in her own right. Rachel Campos Duffy going to join us off the tippy top. She, of course, the author of a best-selling America 250 book, as is Ainsley Earhart. Rachel goes first. Why? Because she let me write a chapter in her book that is on sale now. Ainsley Earhart didn't let me anywhere near her book. Are you kidding me? Stop it. I haven't even seen a picture of the friggin' thing. I blame Hannity. But either way you slice it, it's America's birthday. There's no higher honor than to be on the air with you marking the occasion. So let's bring in some super patriots to class up the broadcast. The great Rachel Campos Duffy. Right now, this moment is about restoring perspective. And you don't do that with Dreg Story Hour and a bunch of dirty books. You do it by getting down to the bookstore, getting over to Amazon, getting anywhere they sell fine books, and you get a copy of All American Patriotism, celebrating 250 years of America's greatness. It is written by my superstar guest who joins me now, Rachel Campos Duffy in the house. Hey, girl.
2: Hey, Jimmy, honestly, I could not have asked for someone to set my book up better. Like, literally, you captured the essence of why I wrote this book, which is to turn the page on all that crazy wokeness, because I think the fever is broken.
1: Yes.
2: And now it's time to get back to the way things used to be before the crazies took over.
1: Amen. And honestly, this is a blueprint to do it. I myself wrote a chapter in this book and I was honored. I was honored. That was a big deal to me. I'm going to try not to get emotional as we have this conversation. but essentially, from a million different directions, the book is a collection of essays by pretty prominent patriots who have succeeded by doing things the right way. And they take great pains to, recognize what the right way means. Okay. The American dream and everything else that we're after in this day and age. So I tip my cap to you. As good as my intro was, all I did was make an intro. You wrote a damn book, Rachel Campos Duffy. So way to go.
2: I did, but I couldn't have done it without my Fox family. And I think what you did is capture the essence in so many regards, because with the exception of Lawrence Jones, Tommy Lahren, almost everybody who wrote an essay for this chapter is around the same age.
1: Yeah.
2: Right. We're kind of close, mm-hmm. between our 40s and late 50s. Mm-hmm. And that was a period of time when we all loved America. And we had this period where they, just like the Chinese had their cultural revolution, they tried to impose one on us. And the purpose and the mission of the revolution was to tell us to be embarrassed of who we are, to be ashamed.
1: Yep.
2: And I'm sorry. We're great. We are exceptional. Mm-hmm. And we have been since 1776. And nobody should be ashamed of this country, because this is the most coveted citizenship on the globe.
1: So essentially, you titled your book All American Patriotism because it had a nicer ring than "This is a giant middle finger to all the haters."
2: Totally, you're right. Fox wouldn't allow that title.
1: That was
2: Fox
1: the working title. Yeah, that was the. They had a problem with
2: that
1: the artwork.
2: Was the working title. It was a working title, and then it went through HR and all the departments, and we came up with the All American Greatness. But this book, honestly, when you read these essays, and what's great about it, everybody's attention span is very low these days, and so you can take it a chapter at a time and just learn why Will Kane thinks America's great. Why, Bill Hemmer thinks America's great. Why Dana

0: thinks America's great. And then you get to Jimmy's chapter and you find out that Jimmy actually had an uncle named Uncle Sam.
1: Yeah.
0: And you learn all these things that was in the military. And you learn where your sense of patriotism came, which was obviously from this area, this community you grew up with, all these veterans. Every single chapter, you're reminded of how regional, almost in small community, this country is, because everybody's reason for loving America is colored by the place they grew up in.
1: Yep.
0: So, you know,
1: really,
0: Will
1: really
0: Cain's Friday Night Lights is different than Jimmy Fallon's reason for loving America. But the thread is we all love America and we all are grateful to be America.
1: Slam dunk. I agree. Rachel Campos Duffy's on the line, co-host of Fox and Friends Weekend. The new book, it's All American Patriotism, celebrating 250 years of America's greatness. And it is funny because within this book is you realize there's obviously so much diversity of thought, which is the ultimate strength, okay? There's absolutely diversity of race and background and upbringing all over this book, but it's the diversity of thought that makes America possible. And that's why I think people need to read this, is it's not just for Fox fans, it's for people who are outside of this building who are being told, like, we're the devil and we represent a very singular thing. Then you open up this book and you're like, wow, everybody's from everywhere and they've come at this from 1,000 different angles. Like you said, Will Cain's Friday Night Lights was playing football. My Friday Night Lights was betting football and drinking under the bleachers. But we're here in the same building. That's the point. It's all possible in America, Rachel.
0: It's all possible. And you know what will happen? As you read other people's stories, and this is what I think is the beauty of this and why it's so important that this comes out now ahead of America 250, when the woke fever breaks and everybody's like, oh my gosh, this country's amazing and we're not going to let these people tell us otherwise anymore, is that all of us have a story. Every single person who reads this will be reminded of their own family's American dream story, of their own uncle who served in the military. And the purpose of people being reminded of that is they will pass it on to their kids. Because a lot of times we feel helpless. Like you laid out a really great description of the insanity of people letting weirdos take their kids and tell them that boys are girls and girls are boys and drag shows. And some people were shamed into thinking that if they oppose that, they were homophobic, transphobic, racist, unenlightened, cavemen, whatever it is that they threw at you if you were like not buying the whole trans thing or not buying the whole COVID thing.
1: Yep.
0: So what this does is it's a reminder that we as parents, as grandparents, as aunts and uncles, we have a lot more influence over our kids than we think.
1: Yeah.
0: So the dad who said, that's crazy that they have a trans bathroom because biological sex is real, that kid is going to have a better chance than the coward parent who allowed a boy to run against his daughter and lose in the track meet. So the point is, we have power as parents. We have influence as parents. And we, until the whole system gets shaken out and gets better, and we're getting there.
1: Yep.
0: Thanks to electing President Trump, and a lot of the crazy stuff is now going away. But it's still important for us to tell these stories of why we love America, of our own family history, of history in general, because a lot of kids got their history from a Marxist named Howard Zinn instead of a normal history book. And so we have got to tell these stories. Take your kids out. Take them to go see the Liberty Bell. Take them to go see Independence Hall. Take them to the Grand Canyon. My parents took me, Jimmy, on in 1976, when America turned 200. My dad is first generation from Mexico. His parents came from Mexico. Mm-hmm. My mother became an American citizen when I was in kindergarten. My dad was stationed in Spain as a military guy and married my mom.
1: Wow.
0: And when I was a kindergartner, she became a citizen. She taught herself English. She went to night school and got her GED. She went to get her citizenship and did all the classes and was so proud. And one of the first things they did after that was, hey, it's 1976. We're celebrating 200 years. And they put us in a brown Vega station wagon, four of us kids. And this little immigrant family drove to the Liberty Bell because my parents said, this country's amazing. And we need to get back to that. We need to get back to immigrants and natives born here, everybody going, this is amazing. We need to tell our kids how amazing this country is. And this book will inspire you to do that.
1: Oh, that's so rad, Rachel. And I love the idea of the station wagon. We have

0: a brown Ford station wagon, very similar experience. And it's so...
1: You get it.
0: I was telling my friends this the other day. We used to go to drive-in movies, and I laugh about this because Lincoln's generation thinks they're rebels for smuggling in candy. But I'm like, dude, we used to smuggle in people. Like, that's what the drive-in... Yes. That was the drive-in back in the day. We were like traffickers. So I love all of this. I love the nostalgia. I love the can-do attitude. I love all the personal connections. Like, everyone listening to this, it's like you can basically take a combination of patriotism, which is always necessary, especially this time of year, and like access to Fox News people, you can take us all to the beach this summer and hang out with us in Rachel's book. I mean, think about that. That's crazy. It's like a Groupon. You get a Fox Beach party, you get a great beach read, and you get Rachel Campos stuff. I mean, what more do you want? Now that we've said all this, I think you need to put the middle finger back on the cover.
1: I will.
0: I'm going to get on the line. The great Rachel Campos Duffy. There she goes. There we go back after this.
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4: There it is, Fox Across America with Jimmy Failla. And we've got a hot special surprise coming your way. So don't go anywhere, because I busted this one out in honor of America's birthday. You know, when they say these plates are for company, this guest is for you, the company. Ainsley Earhart, good to see you.
5: Good to see you. Thank you.
4: I am worked up. I'm having a hard time holding it together right now.
5: You are?
4: It matters. Yes, because listen, I'm obviously very pro Ainsley. Okay, and you know that we go back. We're homies. I believe is what we decided on.
5: Okay,
4: we had the talk. It was you, me, the guy who helped you file the order of protection, and he said, "Jimmy, she'll agree to homies. Just keep a healthy distance from there, and she agrees to come by radio once a year." So here we are. Here we are. If you can't hear me, it's the ankle bracelet going off. I apologize.
5: But keep the crazies closer, yeah, not the enemies.
4: That's what they
5: the
4: say.
5: The crazies,
4: and it matters. Do you know how many nut jobs I met in my cab that I actually gave my phone number to? Because I'm like, this guy's gonna to come find me, so I just need him to know, so to take
5: what
4: the adversity away.
5: What was the craziest cab story?
4: You know what's funny? Sean asked me about this on his show the other night, about crazy things I've seen. Yeah. I had a woman who got in with a sock puppet on each hand and yelled at me that I thought was funny.
5: No.
4: Which is, yeah, that's, there's a, there was a woman who was going to Cadman Plaza in Brooklyn, and she got
5: in. What is Cadman Plaza?
4: It's just like a court area.
5: No,
4: it's like a court area. It's not nothing anyone who didn't have to go there would know of.
5: Okay, got it.
4: But over the Manhattan Bridge, it's right there on your right. But anyway.
5: Yeah, I know where that is.
4: So she got in.
5: In Dumbo.
4: Got in at Penn Station. And I was now off duty. It was 4 p.m. So I had the off duty light on. Someone got out. I heard someone get in, like the door shut. And I turned without looking. I'm like, sorry, I'm off duty. I'm going back to the garage. My garage is right down the block. And all of a sudden, I see a big black sock puppet. And it goes, why? Because I'm black? And I was like, no, what are you doing? Aww. And then a white puppet came up and was like, you racist. I saw what you did. And they just started yelling at me. So I'm like, where are we going, guys? And we went to Brooklyn. And we drove all the way to Brooklyn with these two puppets yelling at me. And when we got to Cadman Plaza, this girl, like 90-pound white girl, sat up and goes, you need help. And the puppet did give me a 20, though. They tipped me, and they got
5: That's
4: out. Went
5: so
4: on with their daddy.
5: Weird.
4: Yeah, but it's very common.
5: Listen to this. So one of the makeup artists here at Fox was came in one morning, and she's like, I just saw the weirdest thing on the subway.
4: Okay.
5: Coming in from Brooklyn. Four people on the car. One person gets off, so there's three people on the car. Actually, four. One man yelling at her on the end, and she looked at him. He goes, sorry. And he kept banging, like, something against the post. He was... not 100% there. Then two people sitting right across from her, and one of the men was using a knife and doing something, like plucking something off. And she looked, and it was an animal in his lap, spread out. The legs of the squirrel had been removed.
4: Oh,
5: and he was like picking off the feathers and or whatever they have, their hair, and using a knife.
4: That's
5: squirrel.
4: How you met Brian Kilmeade? Stop it. Come on. Jimmy's got jokes. Ainsley's here.
5: People are so strange.
4: They are strange. But the book that's out, and this is a great segue, America, I'm so glad you were born.
5: Yeah. This allows you to be free.
4: Yes,
5: I mean, look, it's America.
4: I was telling you this. The reason I'm so excited about this book, it's the greatest thing a kid could wrap their head around is the spectacular possibilities of life in this country.
5: Yes.
4: You could be a cab driver, winds up hosting a TV show and a radio show, or you could be a guy that just de-feathers squirrels on the train.
5: Correct.
4: The point is, every kid in this book has that same latitude in life. Isn't that the point of the book?
5: That's the point of the book. It's called, I wrote, I'm So Glad You Were Born, and that was a success by the grace of God and by all of our amazing, loyal viewers. But then they approached me. The publisher said, since it's America's birthday, would you like to do a patriotic book for children called America, I'm So Glad You Were Born? Aww. I was like, what a great idea. Of course I would. Because of our stories.
4: It's amazing.
5: I mean, I grew up in South Carolina, wanted to be in New York so badly. And look at what God's done, Jimmy. Yeah. It's amazing.
4: Yeah. It's like, but you look around New York and you're almost mad at God now. You're like, hey, God, I mean...
5: No,
4: I'm kidding. I didn't know what I meant by it.
5: No,
4: New York's great. I get it. No, I completely get it.
5: Sean can't stand New York City, but I still have a love for New York City because this is where all my dreams came true.
4: Yep.
5: But it's about just freedom, teaching our children that you have the freedom to vote. You have the freedom.

0: of religion. You have the freedom to be whoever you want to be in America. And mm-hmm. you, and in this great country, you can do whatever you want to do.
1: That's the best part of the book. We're talking to Ainsley Earhart. The book, America, I'm So Glad You Were Born, is we're in this moment in our politics where everybody's telling people all this defeated stuff. Mm-hmm. Like the deck is stacked, eat the rich, you can't get ahead.
0: Yeah.
1: But the truth is self-determination is the greatest privilege we have. It's American privilege is what it really is.
0: Yeah.
1: And you read a book like this, especially if you're a little kid and you grew up the way we did, which mm-hmm. is believing things are possible. Mm-hmm. Don't you kind of resent the fact that they're telling so many generations of kids now, you can't do it. Like Obama ran on yes, we can.
0: Right.
1: And we're literally sitting here a few years later and the Democrats are like, no, forget it, you can't.
0: Right.
1: And well, I feel like it's bad.
0: And what we're seeing too is this is capitalism.
1: Yes.
0: You know, and this country was formed on the rights that God gave us.
1: Yep.
0: Not just rights that our founding fathers gave us, mm-hmm. but unalienable rights that yes. God gave us.
1: Mm-hmm.
0: And we believe in that. We believe that this is what God wanted for our country. And
1: yes.
0: it's beautiful that that was written into the Constitution.
1: And you brazenly refer to them as founding fathers. You didn't go woke and call them founding birthing persons?
0: No, I know.
1: I love it, Ainsley. Throw in the fastball.
0: Yeah, or what did AOC say? That the American Revolution was to fight against billionaires? she believes in socialism. That's what she wants. She was asked on stage with Axelrod, she was asked if she's going to run for president, and she said, my dreams are basically bigger than that. I want socialism to be permanent, basically.
1: It is so crazy when you think in those terms, but she's actually worse at geography than she is at history, because she says she grew up in the Bronx. Yorktown Heights is 42 miles away. Think about that. AOC has spent as
0: you
1: much.
0: Would know.
1: Yeah, she spent as much time in the Bronx as Elizabeth Warren spent in the Battle of Little Bighorn. Come on, Ainsley. Really quick, the book America, I'm So Glad You Were Born. I want to leave you with one fast taxi story because it brings this whole American moment full circle for me. So I grew up wanting to work in TV and radio, and I loved baseball. One day I was driving a cab. A guy got into my cab and he goes, hey, you like baseball, kid? I was like, yeah. He goes, I'll tell you, these guys aren't as tough as they were back when I managed. I was like, oh, it's a baseball manager.
0: The
1: guy's like, my name is Red Shandist, and he managed the St. Louis Cardinals and bloppity-bo.
0: Cool.
1: Told me about Dizzy Dean and Daffy Dean and Babe Ruth and Ty Cobb, and I was like, this is amazing.
0: Wow.
1: And he signed me an autograph. And I went home and Googled the guy. The guy had died 30 years earlier.
0: Oh,
1: straight up. So either I was talking to a ghost or the guy you rode in on the subway.
0: Right.
1: America. Go ahead.
0: That's really cool. We were at the Biltmore and we were there with my parents, and my dad started talking to a guy and he said, oh, we watch Fox News, and he had recognized us. And he said he was Ty Cobb's, would it be son or grandson?
1: He could be either. I mean, if he's son, though, he's old, but still.
0: Okay, then no, it was probably his grandson.
1: That's rad.
0: Yeah, so I read about Ty Cobb.
1: Yeah, but yours really was real. Cool. Mine was a ghost.
0: Mine was real.
1: I got to work this out. I've been hanging out with Joe Biden too much. I'm seeing dead people, Ainsley. It's not good. Oh, hot damn. A shout out to Rachel Campos Duffy. And of course, more Ainsley Earhart and a very special guest joining us. When we get back, don't go anywhere. It's Fox Across America's birthday bash after this.

0: 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Tonight, expect a chance of thunderstorms early, followed by mainly clear skies. It will be very warm and humid with a low of 77. Moving into tomorrow, there will be a mix of sunshine and clouds, bringing very hot weather as temperatures near the record high of 102 from 1966. In the afternoon, anticipate a heavy thunderstorm. The high will reach 100 degrees. I'm AccuWeather meteorologist Jason Caterina on WPG Talk Radio 95.5.
1: I'm Carmen Roberts. As America prepares to party like it's 1776, President Trump will give a speech in a short time at Mount Rushmore.
2: We are going to be seeing flyovers. We're going to see tributes to all six branches of the armed forces, and we're going to see that fireworks show for the first time in 6 years.
1: Fox's Jackie Heinrich. WNBA star Caitlin Clark breaks her silence about getting punched in the throat a week ago by Alyssa Thomas.
3: The league's just got to do better protecting our players in that regard. I don't really think that it was up for debate. Obviously, it wasn't called in real time. You can go back and watch the clip. I think it's pretty straightforward.
1: Sound from Indiana Fever. And speaking to reporters, Clark also gave the officials some grace, stating that refereeing is, in her words, one of the hardest jobs in the world. 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

0: I'm so glad you were born. And one of the best things about our country is we're a benevolent country. And joining us now on the show is proof of my benevolence as a broadcaster. This next guest has come a long way since I took him under my arms. I think you would agree, Ainsley.
1: The great Sean Hannity
0: joins us on the line. Seanie!
2: You know, hanging out with Jimmy Failla is unlike any experience that you can even describe on any radio show. It would take a lifetime to figure it out. Look, we just got the UFO files. Jimmy's face was all over it. Couldn't believe it. I mean, it was unreal. First of all, you have Sunshine in studio, mm-hmm. which is awesome. Mm-hmm. I was just watching her on Outnumbered. She did 3 hours this morning. Mm-hmm. It's like Ainsley Day, Media Day, yep. Which is awesome. And, you know, hanging out with Jimmy Failla, though, is Ainsley, you would admit you are a Punchlines and Patriots. A very unique experience.
1: So fun. It was so fun. Are y'all going to do it again?
0: We owe Florida, one part of Florida, a makeup, but we haven't figured it out yet. But we should. I mean, okay. Sean was amazing. We had a great time.
1: You were amazing, too.
0: Yeah, well, I was fine. But the problem is, Sean, and you need to know this, Sean, on Long Island, an area you're familiar with, there is a legendary farm stand called Zorn's on Hempstead Turnpike. So I'm standing on line. I am 200th in line, okay? The manager drags me off the line, and she goes, Jimmy Failla. She goes, get in here. She goes, I'll prepare your dinner. You got better things to do than stand on line. She goes, but she said this. She goes, promise me you'll tell Sean Hannity to stop making fun of your outfits because she saw your show Friday night.
2: Okay, with all due respect... You need Fox Wardrobe to get in your life because I don't know who picks out those jackets. I mean, and you do have a good line about it. Yeah, it also comes in men's if you're interested.
0: Sure.
2: I'm beating you to your own punchline.
0: Fine.
2: However... Is that your real fashion style? Because if it is, you need a massive makeover, man.
0: I want to jump in here. Because Ainsley, you were there. Punchlines and Patriots, we're backstage. We have a lot of mutual friends in the green room.
1: Right.
0: Every single one of your friends liked my pink jacket. Everyone did.
1: It's very cute. It's his personality, Sean.
0: Sean!
1: You know, it works for him.
0: This is the Fox Weather Department. Sunshine's coming out.
1: What does your wife say? What does your wife say? Does she like it?
0: Jenny's team Sean on this one.
1: Yeah.
0: Sean, you got me there. Okay.
2: Well, this is what... And we have the best relationship. Mm-hmm. And she's called Sunshine for a reason. She mm-hmm. never gets upset.
0: Yeah.
2: She really doesn't get mad. And mm-hmm. and she wakes up America, so it kind of fits. You. However, you know, there are occasions we're going out and she'll say, what do you think about the blue shirt? What do you think about the white shirt?
1: Okay, well, can I tell the story? Sean loves linen shirts. Mm-hmm. And they're comfortable. He lives in Florida. Mm-hmm. So I got him some nice, pretty linen shirts. Mm-hmm. And in the beginning of our relationship, he would wear the pink ones.
0: Okay.
1: But that...
2: No, I wore it twice.
1: Yeah.
2: During
1: the honeymoon phase. During the honeymoon
2: phase.
1: Desire
2: to please.
1: Okay, so he looks so cute in the pink ones. But my other favorite, I like the light blue ones mm-hmm. and sometimes the white ones. But we found this site on Amazon, and you can get linen shirts that are so inexpensive. They don't look quite as nice as the expensive ones.
0: Okay.
1: But it's great just if you... If you just don't want to spend a lot of money and you want to buy like bulk, right?
0: I love that. But now it sounds like you're giving me the fashion intervention that you said I didn't need.
1: But then Sean said, can you order some more colors? So we went out on a limb and we ordered some that were brown. And he walked into my bathroom the other day and he said, and I said, we're going to go with brown. You know, trying to nicely say, he looked like he was going on a safari.
2: What color would you like? I wear it on the podcast.
0: Uh-huh.
2: It's kind of like a man cave, mm-hmm. and you're going to come do the show one day. But I am blessed to have somebody that cares that I look my best at all times.
1: You look good all the time.
2: I am not a fashion person.
0: No.
2: Jimmy, I'll leave that to you and Ainsley. I got to roll, but you're both amazing. Love the show. Love you, Jimmy.
0: Uh-huh.
2: Love Ainsley way more.
0: Listen,
2: God bless you both.
0: I'm going to send you back that rhinestone jacket you lent me for the weekend. Thank you, Sean. You're the best.
2: Yeah, that'll work. All right, brother.
0: There he goes.
1: Bye, Sean.
0: The great Sean Hannity, everybody.
3: Get him out of here.
1: Get him out of here.
0: I kid. Ainsley, he really is like the funniest dude.
1: He's so generous. He's the nicest guy.
0: He's the best guy you'll ever meet. I mean, that's my favorite thing about

0: Punchlines and Patriots, mm-hmm. as he also gave free karate lessons and beat up my friend William.
1: He does, because he is, I'm proud of him. He does mixed martial arts.
0: Yes, he does.
1: Every morning with his trainer, with his sensei.
0: Yes.
1: And it really comes in handy. He's teaching, he even teaches my daughter how to do the hammer punch, mm-hmm. and he lets her hit him in his stomach.
0: Of course.
1: And it's good for her just to know a little bit of self-defense.
0: But timing is so important. You met him at the right time in your life. Mm-hmm. I met him at the wrong time. I should have met him when I was a cab driver, and I was fighting wizards and time travelers. I could have used some of these.
1: Yes,
0: I was fighting a sock puppet lady. Come on, Ainsley. We got to go move some books. This was epic.
1: Thank you. Thanks for having me. And thank you for talking about the book. We're excited about it.
0: Of course. America, I'm so glad you were born. If you buy it now, we'll throw in a free linen shirt for Sean Hannity.
1: Yeah,
0: you're the best.
1: I know. Thank you so much.
0: For sure. Back after this.
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4: There it is, Fox Across America with Jimmy Failla, raising a glass to America. We roll on with Ainsley Earhart, someone I'd love to go drinking with. I don't think management would let me, so we'll have to settle for this interview. Take it away, Ainsley. Pound for pound, I would say my favorite author anywhere in the world. And I'm not just saying that because she offered to bring me to Chick-fil-A on the Sunday of my choice. By the way, that's fine. Print, they're not even open. How dare you? Everyone does this to me at Fox. Ainsley Earhart is in studio because her book, America, I'm So Glad You Were Born, Celebrating the Country We Love, is on sale right now. Listen to the crowd. People are getting emotional. Good to see you. Happy book launch.
5: Good to see you, too. Thank you so much. We're excited about this. It's been in the works for a long time. And because America 250 is right around the corner, which is crazy to think about, because we've been talking about that for a long time, too. This book is out today. It's called America, I'm So Glad You Were Born. Because, Jimmy, a few years ago, I wrote a book called I'm So Glad You Were Born. Yes. It was great for, like, baby showers and things like that. A lot of grandparents bought it for their grandbabies. Mm-hmm. Because my mom says that to us, or did say it to us on our birthdays. And so then we started talking, the whole publishing company, because our viewers are so amazing and loyal.
4: Yes.
5: That book did really well and is still doing well. And so they said, what about doing a book for 250 and explain to the kids why you love America, why we're so glad America was born, why it's important.
4: Kind of deal them in on the perspective we were raised with, because it's not everywhere they look anymore. Like when we grew up, it was everywhere.
5: Everywhere.
4: You were in on the joke. If you lived here, you were doing okay.
5: Yeah, and our grandparents fought in the war.
4: Yes. That's the craziest thing about right now, is like my grandfather stormed the beach at Normandy.
5: Whoa.
4: So I could be called a Nazi for wanting a secure border and a free election. It's
5: correct.
4: Nuts. So your book is obviously restoring perspective, and we love that. Ainsley Earhart's in studio. The book, America, I'm So Glad You Were Born. I saw you guys doing a reading event with kids on Fox and Friends.
5: Yes.
4: Now, what percentage of that was for the children, and what percentage of that was you just reading to kill me because he needed to?
5: My assistant sent me a picture of Brian on the floor. He was bending down trying to interview those cute little children with the microphone. But because he's, you know, a lot taller than them and he couldn't get down to their level, he finally just sat down on the floor next to him, was kind of like lying off to the side. It was really funny. So she was taking some screenshots and sent them to me. Yeah, but we had a lot of fun. We had about 15 children come from, a lot of them are little children at our school, and they were really cute.
4: I loved it. I thought it was amazing.
5: Thanks.
4: I mean, we need another generation of super patriots, especially as we do hit the summer of 250.
5: Mm-hmm.
4: It is so funny because there are different trajectories here at Fox, and you figure out where you, like, you, you are America 250. They consider me America 250 pounds. They're like, Ainsley's going to put out a book. You're going to go to the gym. Okay. We're just going to have
5: you
4: down at the gym, jog a few laps. But
5: that
4: I love
5: this.
4: That's not true. No, I know. We're doing just fine. But this is the other question I wanted to ask you about the book, because obviously you read children's books growing up and stuff like that.
5: Uh-huh.
4: Is there this part of you, because I have this experience on the radio, I listen to a lot of radio, so being on the radio is like surreal. Is it surreal to you to write a children's book?
5: It is so surreal, and you put so much work into it, and then people will congratulate you, and you want to say, like, who are you congratulating? You know, like, you don't really feel like this is your life, and I try to be humble. I'm very grateful. I know this is God-given.
4: Mm-hmm.
5: So it's very bizarre to know when I was a little girl, all I wanted to do was live in New York City.
4: Uh-huh.
5: My parents were very worried about that because I grew up in a very conservative home.
4: Yeah.
5: But then now I'm working for Fox News in the city that I wanted. That's the most patriotic network in the best country in the world. And life is good.
4: You're damn right it is. But that is why, the conservative movement is flourishing. That's why the conservative movement dominates a space like talk radio.
5: Yeah.
4: Is we are positive people.
5: Absolutely. Okay. We're capitalists too. We believe in hard work. And with hard work, you can get where you want to go.
4: Yes, you can. And we're both proof of that, folks. Mm-hmm. If you're watching on Fox Nation right now, no little kid wants to sit around in front of a curvy couch and be told they're listening to a story on stolen land. They want to be told great things can happen here. And that's why you should be glad America's born. The book, America, I'm So Glad You Were Born. If you're out there right now with a young kid, you're expecting a kid, you need a shower gift. These are the coolest gifts you can give people.

0: because, and I do mean this, because America is, it's human. It's not political. It's human. If you live in America, your human needs, your human wants are best fulfilled here, better than anywhere else in the world. And if you tell a kid that, a kid goes into the world with real ambition. Mm-hmm. If you sit around and just tell a kid, like, we're systemically oppressed, don't bother, that's what gets to me. That's why I was excited about this book, is like the Democrats, and I don't want to make this a partisan thing, but when Obama ran, I was a cab driver. And their message was, yes, we can. Like, yes, we can.
1: Right.
0: And we're sitting here 10 years later and they're like, no, no, you can't. The government has to pay for all of it.
1: That's so true.
0: You suck. Mom Donnie's here. He'll handle the groceries, the childcare, the apartment, get out of the way. And it's defeatist.
1: Yes.
0: Because the coolest thing about being you and me is not that we have these jobs. It's that we got them by doing 10, 20, 30 years of work to get them.
1: Absolutely.
0: And that's what makes them so enjoyable.
1: Yes.
0: If you just walked out of the door and started doing this one day, you'd be bored by now, wouldn't you?
1: Well, and that's what the book talks about. It talks about how, because of this great country, greatest country that God has made, we have God-given rights.
0: Mm-hmm.
1: Our founding fathers said these rights are from God. We have freedom of speech, freedom to go to church wherever you want to go to. We're doing all these stories on Iran. The women can't walk out of the house without an escort. They can't drive. They can't go to school. You can do all that in America. You could have a Bible. In other countries, you're going to get killed for that.
0: Yes.
1: So this is wonderful about America. And we have our military that protects us. That's addressed in the book. We have our police officers. You can be anything you want to be. You can create. There's a word you can create. A thingamajig. You know, you can do anything you want in America. And as long as you have hard work, your dreams can come true.
0: Amen. No, I mean, literally anything is possible here. You don't even need an ID to vote in an election.
1: Yeah, right?
0: You can do anything. I'm kidding.
1: Right?
0: Oh, I'm being silly. But I only thought about your book today because it was so funny. Because your book is launching and I was walking up 7th Avenue through Times Square.
1: Yes.
0: And I'm thinking about, you know, Ainsley's going to be on the show today. You got to clean your act up a little bit. That whole, you know, they usually give me a speech to
1: try to reel it in. I'll still laugh. I might not repeat it, but I have ears.
0: Fair. But I'm walking up 7th. I'm thinking about you're going to be on the radio. And then it's funny because I saw two things in a row. In a row, okay? There is a Pride Month display at the beginning of Times Square. Hooray, we all support it. Way to go.
1: Yeah.
0: And then a block beyond it, where the Army-Navy recruiter is, there's a guy with some anti-Trump message about the war in Iran.
1: Yeah.
0: But I'm like, dude, if you are protecting Iranian values, you're not protecting that Pride mural you're leaning against.
1: True.
0: Because they don't have Pride Month. They don't have Pride Hour.
1: No, don't. You know? Isn't that where you get thrown off the building?
0: Yeah, best case scenario.
1: Right.
0: You know what I mean?
1: Right.
0: That's the point. If you have a gay marriage in Iran, they don't play Here Comes the Bride. They play Here Comes the Cops. Okay,
1: right.
0: It doesn't end good.
1: Mm-hmm.
0: So that's the point, is there's so much perspective missing from this current generation that I really applaud your effort.
1: Well, I wish they would just somehow in their minds or go and visit these countries and just be reminded of how great America is.
0: Yeah.
1: And in this book, it talks about how you can have a different view.
0: Yes.
1: We can all listen to each other. Mm-hmm. We don't have to hate each other.
0: Mm-hmm.
1: We don't have to want to kill the other person.
0: Yeah,
1: we don't have to assassinate a president.
0: Yeah, yeah. No, you can actually coexist. Remember that?
1: Correct.
0: And that's my favorite thing about modern America. Anyone who has a coexist bumper sticker on a car would kill you for disagreeing with them.
1: Right? Right?
0: It's not a conservative.
1: Right?
0: It's somebody else.
1: Right?
0: My son always used to say that Lincoln would be like, you know, the thing about those signs that say hate has no home here is if you were to show up in a MAGA hat, they'd be like, I hope you die.
1: They do.
0: But it's bananas. But we're going to course correct because there's a new book out. It's called America, I'm So Glad You Were Born. Ainsley, I'm so glad you were born.
1: You were born.
0: No, you make everything better. You do.
1: Thank you.
0: You know, it classes up the show for a little while. A couple of stations probably wanted to drop us a minute ago and then like, maybe he's got Ainsley. You know what I mean?
1: You're sweet. I tell everyone, I'm like, you're the funniest person. I remember Sean he was hosting the Patriot Awards, and you helped him write a few of the jokes.
0: Oh man!
1: And my favorite joke was like, "Sean, that is hilarious." He's like, "Oh, Jimmy gets credit for that one."
0: Oh,
1: like, that
0: Jimmy! But you want to know?
1: It was the Mika and Joe joke. They had just gone to Mar-a-Lago, and you made a joke about it, and it was so funny.
0: Yes, for one fleeting moment in time, Sean was able to forgive my wardrobe. Just one.
1: Well, we love your wardrobe. It definitely gives everyone in the audience something to talk about. And it's your personality.
0: Oh, wow.
1: We love your story even more.
0: Yeah, it's a good story.
1: It is.
0: It's a good American story to go from a cab driver to what we're doing now. And I say this every day to the point of exhaustion on the radio. You know, somebody listening right now just had the worst day. You know what I mean?
1: Yes.
0: A pitch got shot down. Somebody broke up with them. They got, life is a way of punching you right in the soul.
1: Lost a job.
0: Yes.
1: Found out they have cancer.
0: But the proof is, and this is true, everybody that you know that is a massive success has failed 99% of the time.
1: Yes.
0: You know what I'm saying? And the successful people are just the ones that are willing to keep failing until they get it right.
1: I was telling a friend of mine, her son's going through a hard time and failed at something. And I said to her, it's going to be okay. He needs these life lessons.
0: Yeah.
1: You know, this is like the first big one he's learned.
0: Uh-huh.
1: And he's going to grow from this.
0: You can't.

0: Imagine how many big showbiz moments that I thought would end with me in a limo that ended 3 hours later with me picking up my taxi at the garage. Aww, and you know what I mean? But that's what you got to do.
1: Right.
0: And you got to keep going. But that's the thing America gives you.
1: Right.
0: Is you always get the rematch. You always get another shot.
1: Did you always believe that you would make it one day?
0: Oh, yeah. 1,000%. You have to be crazy because that's what pulls you through the, you know, the moments when you're supposed to stop.
1: Mm-hmm.
0: If you're crazy enough to believe you can do it, you don't really acknowledge the scoreboard.
1: Right. You know? I remember I wanted to be an actress when I was growing up, and then someone told me, you know, every time you do a show, you might not get paid a lot. Very few do, but every time you do a show, you're not working anymore after that. So you are without a job. So I thought, okay, I'll do television so that I have a salary.
0: At least
1: I'm not okay with that. I knew my personality. Like, that would stress me out too much.
0: Yeah, that was a lot. But you did it. And the point is, you did it through a lot of work and overcoming a lot of adversity. But I think that's the inspiring message in this book, is you can start out anywhere. You can believe anything. Okay, it's an e pluribus unum country.
1: Mm-hmm.
0: Out of many, we are one. And that one is a person blessed with a lot of opportunity. So I love the book. Okay, no, for real. And I'm not saying that because you gave me the $50 during the commercial break. I truly love it. And by the way, it was $75. You shortchanged me. I kid. The Great Ainsley Earhart. Get a copy of the book everywhere it is sold. America, I'm so glad you were born. I love it. I love the timing of it. I'm trying not to get emotional. Would you just get out of the studio? The Great Ainsley Earhart.
1: Thank you.
0: There she goes.
1: Thanks, everyone.
0: It's America 250 today and every damn day. You live in the greatest country in the history of the world, the greatest source of good the world has ever known. So don't let the haters or the paid protesters or that aunt that showed up to the barbecue with blue hair that matched her Subaru and told you were making burgers on stolen land shut up. It's Lady Liberty's Day. It belongs to her and all the people who sacrificed so much for our freedoms. And I think there's no higher tribute we can pay to them than to get out there today in the backyards of the world, the public parks, the national parks, the beaches, the broadways, the boulevards you cruise. Anywhere the flag is flying today, you get out there and you salute it with all the fiber in your being, because you are the luckiest person on the face of this earth by virtue of the fact that someone gave birth to you here in America, the greatest source of good the world has ever known. The highest honor I can claim as a radio host, a TV host, and a guy who's married to a woman who's probably three, rungs on the ladder better looking than I am. The proudest accomplishment is that I am an American. So happy birthday, USA, and congratulations. Congratulations to you on your American privilege. Don't go anywhere. It's Fox Across America's birthday bash after this.
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4: In the heat, I'm Carmen Roberts, Fox News. An oppressive heat dome is putting more than 250 million people at risk as the country celebrates its 250th birthday, which is officially tomorrow. Fox's Bill Malusian has more from the National Mall in D.C.
5: It has been brutally hot all day. I'd put it up there with some of the hottest days I had during coverage of the southern border. Now, because of that, things were closed up out here earlier in the day. They reopened the doors at 5 p.m. Thousands of people have now started streaming in. People here on the National Mall pretty much as far as the eye can see, waiting to go into these

0: able to be rescued.
1: And Walworth County Sheriff Tom Hausner says the boat overturned when it was hit by a fast-moving storm. That storm also caused massive damage across the country. And the winners in the World Cup so far today, Argentina beat Cape Verde 3-2, an extra time thriller. And Egypt downed Australia in a penalty kick shootout 4-2. Still to go, Colombia and Ghana. 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
1: It is official. Taylor Swift and Travis Kelce are married. Her publicist announced tonight that the couple tied the knot during an elaborate ceremony at New York City's Madison Square Garden.
6: The wedding of the century is in the books. Taylor Swift and Travis Kelce have formally held their ceremony at Madison Square Garden, and it was a true garden party. Page Six reporting the arena was transformed into a forest, complete with trees and carpet that looked like grass, plus a space reserved for games and activities. Some 1,000 guests packed the garden. Among the A-list attendees, Karlie Kloss, Benson Boone, Selena Gomez, Bradley Cooper, and San Francisco 49ers tight end George Kittle, with Stevie Nicks and Tim McGraw reportedly performing for the newlyweds. And the couple gave back in a big way before saying I do, donating $26 million to charities. Michelle Polino, Fox News.
1: The FBI reportedly used a Newsom ally as a confidential source in a federal investigation into the California governor. Fox's Alicia Acuna reports from L.A.
7: The California Post reports Alexis Podesta, a deeply connected California Democratic operative, wore a wire for the FBI as part of an agreement with the feds in a sweeping investigation that involves tracking phone calls and texts of many Sacramento lobbyists and consultants around the state capitol. Her attorney tells the Post she is the unindicted co-conspirator in the case of Dana Williamson, former chief of staff to Governor Gavin Newsom, who pled guilty earlier this year in a scheme to siphon money from a dormant campaign account for Javier Becerra.
1: And a high-stakes rescue mission is underway as a spacecraft races to save a NASA telescope before it plunges back to Earth. And U.S. stock markets were closed today. U.S. crude closed slightly higher at $68.76 a barrel. I'm Carmen Roberts. This is Fox News.
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8: 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The intake must be immense. 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And, you know, the people in New Jersey, you must have spent a fortune. They probably had to raise your property taxes to feed that man.
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0: 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Tonight, expect a chance of thunderstorms early, followed by mainly clear skies. It will be very warm and humid with a low of 77. Moving into tomorrow, there will be a mix of sunshine and clouds, bringing very hot weather as temperatures near the record high of 102 from 1966. In the afternoon, anticipate a heavy thunderstorm. The high will reach 100 degrees. I'm AccuWeather meteorologist Jason Caterina on WPG Talk Radio 95.5.
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2: You're listening to the best of the Joe Pags Show. It is late in Israel, but this man stayed up later for us. It is David Rubin. He is the former mayor of Shiloh, Israel, president and founder of Shiloh Israel Children's Fund, author. He's joining us from Israel now. Israelchildren.org is the website. David, good to see you again. It's been a while.
3: Well, thank you, Joe. Good to be with you.
2: I gotta know, because here in the United States, we don't really know. Is there really a ceasefire? Is there really a stoppage of attacks from Iran on Israel? Are we negotiating? Or is it still going on, but we just don't hear about it all the time?
3: Well, apparently there is a negotiation, and President Trump keeps saying that he's very close to an agreement. So every single day it seems to change, and it's getting a bit erratic. And, you know, for those of us here in Israel who go running to bomb shelters at 3 in the morning, for 24 hours, and then for 48 hours, we're not going to bomb shelters, and then another 24 hours, we are going to bomb shelters. So the erratic nature of this negotiation is very unsettling for us. And, that's not to even get into what we think about the negotiation itself.
2: What a lot of people don't realize is Iran and Israel had a very good relationship before the revolution in 1979. And we're hoping that we can get back to that at some point, but that's not going to happen if the theocracy stays in place. When this first started, the Israel-United States war operation to take out the nuclear threat of Iran, I thought the idea was to get rid of the theocracy, maybe bring in Pahlavi, the Shah's son, to be sort of an interim president, maybe have fair and free elections in six months. David, it now looks like our administration is trying to negotiate with the theocracy, and the theocracy would stay in place. Is that how you see it too?
3: Well, we have to understand that we're not talking about sane people. We're not talking about peace-loving people. We're not talking about a negotiation between Switzerland and Austria.
2: Right.
3: We're talking about a negotiation between the leader of the free world with a radical Islamic regime that came into power some 40, what was it, 47 years ago?
2: Yeah.
3: 47 years ago, by taking 66 Americans hostage, holding most of them for 444 days, torturing them. And you know, this is, we're not talking about sane people. We're not talking about good people. We're not talking about any people who can be trusted. So that's the main problem here. The problem isn't what's written on the piece of paper or what they're agreeing to. The regime saying they agree they're not going to have a nuclear weapon. Well, you know, they could agree that, but then they're going to get billions of dollars and they're going to use it to develop their nuclear weapons again. Nothing is going to change. They can't be trusted. And look, you know, anyone who knows the sport of boxing a little bit, knows that you have to have a killer instinct. Meaning when you have your opponent on the ropes, you don't back off and say, okay, we'll just have a draw now. No, you go in.

0: then you go for the knockout. And President Trump has them on the ropes. Israel has them on the ropes. And, you know, we're not going to go in for the knockout punch if President Trump is asking us not to. But we really do need to, and the United States does need to. So the idea of going in and seizing the island where all the oil production is, President Trump's been talking about things like that for years upon years. Now is the chance to do it. I think it's making a big mistake if he's going to agree to go back into another protracted negotiation. I think it's a big mistake.
1: I agree. It's IsraelChildren.org is the website. IsraelChildren.org. It is David Rubin, former mayor of Shiloh, Israel. I agree. Going in, I was not for us going in. I'll be perfectly honest with you. I was not for us taking military action on Iran. But once we did it, I wanted us to win decisively. And the idea of going in when the president first announced it to us here in the United States, and I'm sure there in Israel you saw this announcement too, he said something to the effect of, the Iranian people will have a chance to get their country back for the first time in 47 years. It might be the only chance they get. But then we haven't given the Iranian people, 90 million plus, any opportunity to do so. The theocracy shut off the internet, shut off any ability to talk to the outside. I think we armed the Kurds, and the Kurds just kept the arms instead of giving it to the people who are in Iran that might be able to take on the IRGC. Did you see it the same way that this, the goal was to stop them from making a nuclear weapon anyway, or ever. The goal was to get the nuclear dust or the enriched uranium out of there. We get it. But the goal also seemed to be to get rid of the theocracy. You can't have another Afghanistan where the Taliban just gets to stay there after 20 years. I mean, we have to, if you don't move them out, as you just alluded to, they are known to lie. They're just going to lie their way out of it and then stay in power. So what do you tell the Iranian people who want to hear some good news?
0: Well, if it was up to me, I would be telling them that you just wait it out because we are going to be going in and we're going to be finishing off this regime. We're going to be destroying the IRGC, the Iranian Revolutionary Guards, who are the ones who slaughtered those 40,000 Iranian civilians.
1: Right.
0: And you enable the situation whereby they can go in and take over. Right now, they're afraid to, and understandably so, because the Iranian Revolutionary Guards are still quite strong, and they're still very, very well armed. So, if I was an average Iranian civilian in the streets, I would still be afraid, yeah. Especially knowing that the United States and Israel are not going to finish the job. If we're not going to finish the job, so, you know, there will be this agreement and they'll be kicking the can down the road until a Democrat gets into the White House. The Iranians are very shrewd. They know American politics better than America knows the Middle East.
1: I agree with you. It is David Rubin, again, coming to us from Israel. It's late at night there. I appreciate you staying up. I want to talk about the surrounding Arab countries, the mostly Muslim, all Muslim countries. But Iran was stupid early on in this and started bombing those countries. Why, David, why aren't they taking up arms? Why aren't they rallying and saying, hey, United States, Israel, we'll help you with this because we want them gone too. Their neighbor is sending missiles in and blowing things up in their countries, and they don't seem to be reacting at all. Why?
0: Well, there are a couple of reasons. First of all, we have to recognize that Qatar is a radical Muslim country. They support the Muslim Brotherhood. They support radical Islamic ideology.
1: They support Hamas, yeah.
0: They're the ones who have been spending billions of dollars on American college campuses to create these riots and these chaotic situations that Americans know only too well. That's Qatar, and they're the biggest supporters of Hamas. So here we're talking about the Hamas terrorists and the Hezbollah terrorists, and you know, all of them are being supported by Iran, and they will continue to be supported by Iran if there is this agreement. Now, you have to understand.

0: then. These aren't nations that are used to fighting wars. Sure, they have their American bases, American military bases in their countries, and that's what Iran is trying to hit by attacking them. But Iran understands that these nations are they're frightened. They're afraid to confront Iran. And on one hand, they're afraid to confront Iran. On another hand, they don't want to see Israel being too victorious, because they still have this anti-Israel ideology. These are countries that have refused to make any sort of peaceful arrangement with Israel. So that's why we don't trust them as mediators.
1: I couldn't agree more. I mean, you've got the surrounding countries that I think easily could jump in, and rightfully so. They were attacked first, but you're also right that if the theocracy stays in place, they don't want to make an enemy out of this organization that will do anything to kill anybody who says anything against them. It's a very strange place for those surrounding countries to be in. When it comes to Qatar, I mean, I have no idea what we're supposed to do about them. They have harbored every horrible, Islamic terrorist criminal on the planet, yet we keep on dealing with them and allowing them to have some sort of sway in schools inside of America. So let's go there. The messaging here in the United States by a large chunk of the population, even the split conservative right now, is saying Israel's bad. Israel's the source of all evil. Israel is literally targeting Christians in Lebanon and wiping them out because they're Christian. How do you react to that? How can we fix the mindset of these horribly indoctrinated idiots that are making it like Israel's the bad guy when clearly this small sliver of land that is Israel is not the one starting all of this? What do you say to them when they claim that Israel, for example, is killing Christians on purpose in Lebanon?
0: Well, first of all, it's an outright lie. They're talking about Tyre, which is a coastal city in Lebanon. Israel delivered an order because the Tyre has been turned into a base. It's been turned into a base for the Hezbollah terrorist organization. They have extensive infrastructure in that town. And Israel gave an evacuation order to all of the Christians in that city, all of them. And they had a 24-hour evacuation order. Israel went in and wiped out the Hezbollah terrorists that were there, that were ensconced there. We wiped out their infrastructure. And it's been very clear from the beginning that once Hezbollah is taken care of there, that all of the Christian Lebanese will be welcome to come back in.
1: Well, see, let me stop you, David, because nobody's reporting that at all. They're reporting that Christian settlements are being destroyed purposely by the Israeli army. I don't believe that. You and I have known each other a long time. I
0: Is that
1: believe
0: true?
1: Israel is the promised land for the people God chose to be there. I believe that in my soul. I don't think Israel's doing it, but the noise here on this side of the pond is getting very loud. That's exactly, nobody's reporting, David, that the Christians will be welcomed back after the operation is over. They're saying that the land is being taken, the settlements are being taken, and Israel's doing it.
0: Look, I can't help with their reporting or not reporting, but I gave you the facts.
1: Right.
0: The Israeli army spokesperson, who was an Arabic speaker, gave the order very clearly, and made it very clear to them that they are welcome to come back
1: Good.
0: Into their town. Once the Hezbollah infrastructure is destroyed, will some buildings be destroyed when Hezbollah is ensconced in those buildings, refusing to leave? Of course, those buildings will be destroyed. We've been suffering for too long, and the Lebanese have been suffering too long from this Iran-supported Hezbollah terrorist organization that has taken over their country. Lebanon was once a wonderful country with a Christian majority,
1: Right.
0: but that they've been slowly being killed off by the Muslim radicals, who have taken over their country, and Hezbollah has a very large role in the Lebanese government, and they're using that role to spy on the negotiations between Israel and Lebanon, and to give information to

0: Hezbollah about where Israeli soldiers are. Those are the facts.
1: Good.
0: Those are the facts.
1: Oh, I'm glad that we're giving the facts, because, again, on this side, there's very little pushback. I push back all the time, but I'm glad that you are there and you can report what's really going on. Israelchildren.org. This is David Rubin, the former mayor of Shallow, Israel, joining us very late at night in Israel. I know in Israel there is a left-wing progressive faction like there is here in the United States. But generally speaking, when we're talking about the existential threat on Israel, every Israeli doesn't want that to happen. Clearly, they want their country to survive. What are people, regular Israelis, saying right now about the conflict with, specifically with Iran? Are they still on board with what Netanyahu's doing and what President Trump's doing? Are they questioning it? Where are we with the people of Israel?
0: According to the latest poll, some 72% of Israelis think that any peace agreement signed with Iran between the United States and Iran would be a huge mistake. That's 72%. When you remove the Arab Israelis from the equation, then you end up with something close to 90% of Israelis. Oh, wow. Who think that you cannot trust this regime.
1: Well, Israel could, I would imagine, David, and this might not be a question you can answer, Israel could end this if they wanted to. Are they not doing it because Netanyahu is deferring to President Trump? I mean, you guys have the military to do it if you wanted to. Is it a matter of not wanting to and then maybe, you know, harming the relationship between the U.S. and Israel?
0: Well, I think you hit it on the head. It's mainly that, you know, we're not promising to not attack Iran,
1: right?
0: In the right time, even if there is an agreement. The agreement doesn't include Israel, so the Iranians are trying to make it include Israel because they don't want us attacking their proxies, Hezbollah and Hamas, but yeah, I mean, it's mainly Netanyahu wanting to maintain the good relationship with President right. Trump, and President Trump is asking him specifically not to have Israel launch any more attacks against Iran right now, and not to be attacking Hezbollah in the city of Beirut,
1: right?
0: Which we may eventually have to do. I mean, not maybe, we almost definitely will eventually have to do, because that's the only way that we can bring quiet to the northern part of Israel, is by going into deeply into Lebanon, keeping control of southern Lebanon, keeping control of southern Syria. And the only reason why it's been relatively peaceful in the Golan Heights in the north of Israel is because we have Israeli troops in southern Syria.
1: David Rubin live, well, not live, but live, just a couple of hours ago from Israel. Stand up later for us to give us the insight from there. It's always interesting to hear from somebody who's actually right there near the war zone, and it's always different than what we're getting from the legacy media here. We're back after this on the Joe Pags Show.
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0: I'm Bill Hemmer, and these are the most impactful moments in American history. It was the summer of 1969, and on a dairy farm in upstate New York, a sea of people gathered together for 3 days of peace and music. The Woodstock Music Art Fair was a miraculous success born out of chaos. The tiny town of Bethel had gotten ready for 50,000 attendees, but instead, they were greeted by 400,000 individuals from all over America. Independent artists like Carlos Santana became household names. Others like Janis Joplin, The Who, Jimi Hendrix, and the Grateful Dead cemented themselves as rock icons. The festival was a snapshot of the free-spirited optimism that captivated America's youth and proved that music can be a powerful vessel for change. For more, go to foxnewspodcast.com. I'm Bill Hemmer, Fox News.
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6: News. I'm Deborah Valentine. President Trump, the keynote speaker at An America 250 celebration at Mount Rushmore in South Dakota Friday evening, remarking on America's opportunities and freedoms.
7: For a quarter of a millennium, liberty, justice, equality, self-government, and unmatched prosperity have flourished here as they have never flourished anywhere before.
6: President Trump will deliver another speech at the National Mall in Washington on July 4th. Evacuations southwest of Denver as the Aspen Acres wildfire has consumed over 100 square miles in at least 160 structures. Custer County Sheriff Rich Smith tells reporters that neighboring states are sending personnel and equipment.
8: Talk with one of the incident management team members, and they have 90 extra fire engines coming from as far away as California, Utah, and Grand Junction.
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0: 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Tonight, expect a chance of thunderstorms early, followed by mainly clear skies. It will be very warm and humid with a low of 77. Moving into tomorrow, there will be a mix of sunshine and clouds, bringing very hot weather as temperatures near the record high of 102 from 1966. In the afternoon, anticipate a heavy thunderstorm. The high will reach 100 degrees. I'm AccuWeather meteorologist Jason Katerina on WPG Talk Radio 95.5.
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2: When I talk about Carney in Canada, I often say he's Trudeau 2.0. But I don't really know anything from anything when it comes to Canada. That's why I have this guy on. The smartest man I know on the planet, pretty close, but certainly the smartest man in Canada. It's Ezra Levant. Ezra, how are you? Good to see you.
3: It's great to be seen, great to be on your show, and I'll do my best to translate from Canadianese to American.
2: Well, you always do a great job with that. Go follow Rebel News as well, and go check out the Ezra Levant show. Talk to me, am I right when I say Carney is Trudeau 2.0? I almost think the guy's worse. Is that a good statement to make, or am I off?
3: Yeah, here's the similarities. They both are hard left-wingers. They both are going far beyond their democratic mandate. They both have a soft spot for foreign dictators. They both are for mass immigration, for gun seizures from lawful firearms owners. They're both for censorship. What are the differences? That's where it gets interesting. See, Justin Trudeau was pretty shallow. He was like a mascot. He's in his perfect place right now, dating Katy Perry.
2: Yes.
3: Whereas Mark Carney is an international banker, a former head of the Bank of England, Bank of Canada. He was the chairman of a large asset management firm, sort of like a mini BlackRock called Brookfield Asset Management.
2: Yes.
3: So he actually was a serious guy, but he's got the same radical heart as Trudeau. One more thing. Mark Carney lived abroad for decades. He sort of is Canadian by name only. He's got three passports. He's a citizen of three countries, the UK, Ireland, and Canada. And it often seems like he preferred what he was doing before. He talks about having Canada join the European Union, of all things. He
2: Wow.
3: went to Beijing and said Canada should join a new world order based on China's interests. So there's a lot of similarities, but Carney in some ways is smarter, harder working, and better connected.
2: I'm sorry, he doesn't know that Canada's not in Europe? Maybe I'm an idiot, but I'm pretty sure you guys are just to the north of us. It's Ezra Levant. Go to rebelnews.com.
3: He says we're the most European country in North America. He hasn't taken formal steps, but he talks about joining the European Union. And I don't even think he believes that that's a smart thing to do, other than it tweaks Donald Trump. So many of Mark Carney's actions only make sense when you think, well, is it possible he's trying to drive a wedge between Canada and the United States? Like, why else would he go to China and say, we believe you're a strategic partner? That's the phrase he used. I think a lot of what he's doing is trying to feed anti-Americanism in Canada, and unfortunately, it's working.
2: And that's sad. I know that in Alberta, they really like us. But in the rest of Canada, is there a negative sentiment about Americans?
3: There is, but let me couch that by saying we speak the same language.
2: Right.
3: We listen to American music. We watch American sports. We eat American food. We watch American TV and movies. Like, they're really, it's sometimes quite difficult to determine the difference between a Canadian and American. Obviously, there are some, but we're closer than cousins. We're
2: yes.
3: like brothers. So even the Canadians who say, I hate America, really? Well, you're going down there for Florida during the winter and you're
2: yep.
3: sending your kids to American schools. So don't believe anyone who says they really hate America. Everyone in the world loves America. Maybe they're jealous, or maybe they're anti-capitalist or something. It's a strange relationship, and it speaks to an inferiority complex by parts of the Canadian political sphere. They know that America is bigger, stronger, better by a number of measurements, and that makes them resentful.
2: Ezra Levant, founder and publisher of Rebel News. Go to rebelnews.com. I grew up in South Florida. Can Canadians drive better now? Because, man, there were some really bad Canadians. We would call them snowbirds. And when you guys would come down, holy mackerel, going the wrong way down the street. But generally speaking, there were old ladies with their hands, you know, holding onto the steering wheel and maybe peeking over. But listen, I've always, my entire life, we're from New York originally, grew up in Florida, spent a lot of time in Michigan. I'm in Texas now for 21 years. Nothing but

0: but positive sentiment about Canadians. I don't know why there would be a negative sentiment. Why would people be so easy to fool when it comes to we're somehow the bad guys because Trudeau says so or Carney says so? Why would they fall for that?
1: Well, one of the reasons, and I say this as Canada's leading booster of Donald Trump. I mean, Rebel News endorsed and promoted Trump three elections in a row.
0: Right.
1: And we paid the price for it, by the way. I love the guy, but he has prickled Canadians' sense of inferiority complex and worry. Some, when he talks about annexing Canada as a 51st state.
0: That's just dumb. Yeah, it was dumb.
1: A lot of people realize that was a flourish. That was, you know, a dramatic example. It was maybe even a bit of a joke just to pull Trudeau's chain.
0: Yes.
1: But I'd say about 1 million Canadians took it deadly seriously.
0: Wow.
1: And they panicked. And so about 1 million Canadians moved into the Liberal camp, the Mark Carney camp. And I hate to say it, Joe, because I'm a super fan of Trump and what he's doing for America and what he's even doing for the world. I love watching him free Venezuela, Cuba is next, yes, etc. But I think he spooked Canadians, or at least enough Canadians, that they that made it profitable for anti-American candidates like Mark Carney to really run against America and definitely run against Trump.
0: There's no way he meant it. He was definitely joking, but I hear you. He's from Jamaica, Queens. So is my mother. People from Jamaica, Queens will argue over which ketchup to buy. I mean, at the end of the day, he's a guy that says stuff then moves on without realizing whatever he left behind in the carnage. And I think that's what we're seeing in Canada. Having lived in Michigan for as long as I did, I was there for 8 years. I went to the Sioux up in Canada. We went and had breakfast in Canada one morning. It was a very, very, a great memory for me. My two daughters were very, very young. They were 3 and 4 years old. And very well behaved, and the waitress said, "Oh, they're so well behaved, hey?" And I said, "I'm sorry, what?" It was so weird to me because again, here we think you guys say "hey" after everything, but she yelled "hey," and we all we could do not to laugh. But could not have been nicer, nicest people on the planet, and I think we should get along very well. I don't think many Canadians understand Donald Trump's sense of humor. Sense of, yeah, superiority, certainly, because he's had that for 50, 60 years, but he wasn't serious about that. Can we get the people who don't like him and don't like us back in the camp or not?
1: Well, one of the problems is Canada's media is overwhelmingly anti-Trump.
0: Right.
1: Like, our state broadcaster called the CBC is bigger than all other news media combined, and they are worse than PBS, worse than the New York Times.
0: And the taxpayers pay for it.
1: Yeah. Oh, yeah. It's a government TV station, government radio, government internet. It's called the Canadian Broadcasting Corporation, CBC. And it is so huge that in a way you can't even blame ordinary Canadians, because if all they consume is anti-American, anti-Trump media, it's really hard for them to be a dissident. Now, there is some independent media like Rebel News, but yeah, we are a tiny sliver compared to the mainstream. And even the private sector media in this country is subsidized by the government. About a third of every journalist's paycheck is paid by the government. So you have it would really be like a world with no Fox News, no Breitbart, no Daily Caller, no Daily Wire, none of that, just the regime media. Imagine what that does to a mind.
0: Let me finish on Canadian politics, because again, I love learning from you. It is Ezra Levant. Follow him personally on X. Also go to rebelnews.com and follow Rebel News over on X and everywhere else as well. Why didn't Pierre Poilievre win? Was it because of his campaign against Trump and because Trump was saying dumb things or things that he thought were funny at the time that people took seriously? Because for a while, and I think you and I talked about it, it looked like he had a really good chance.
1: Yeah, for about a year in advance of the polls, the Conservative Party leader, Pierre Poilievre, who was pretty good, like ideologically, he was pretty strong. He had a significant lead. But then two things happened. Number one, Justin Trudeau left as leader. So the most hated politician in the country walked off the stage. And so his successor, this boring banker, Mark Carney, didn't elicit the same rage. People didn't have 10 years worth of frustrations with him built up. He was the new guy. The second thing is he also immediately removed the carbon tax. So that took out a big sliver from everyone's foot.
0: Gotcha.
1: And then the last thing was Trump joking about the 51st state. And I think that that just moved 1 million people from voting conservative to voting liberal. And it was a close election. We have that parliamentary system where we have multiple parties. It's not just really a two-party system. So in the end, I think it was 41% for the conservatives, 43% for the liberals, if I've got my numbers right. So it's pretty close, but it was the combination of removing the carbon tax, taking Trudeau out of the game, looking sort of like a boy.

0: boring banker, and that anti-Americanism was the last piece of the puzzle. And it makes me so sad, because we've got to be better friends with America for business reasons, for military reasons. We've got to be NATO partners. And it's the world's longest undefended border. All Trump said was, I want a stronger border to keep out drugs and terrorists.
1: Right.
0: And Canada does not believe in a strong border. Canadians do, but the Canadian government does not.
1: Well, let's segue from that right into Iran and sleeper cells. We know we've got sleeper cells in the United States. A lot of them. I fear what they might do around the anniversary of 9/11. I fear what they might do if this continues against Iran for any sort of more length of time. Hopefully it's going to be over very soon. What about the Canadian border? Because when we shut down the southern border here, a lot of people were coming into the United States through Canada. A lot of them from the Middle East. A lot of them from Northern Africa. A lot of them from China. Did any of them stay? Do you fear sleeper cells in Canada? Do you fear that there's Iran-based or connected activity going on?
0: Well, I don't just fear it. I observed it, as the whole country did, about a day and a half ago. Let me just tell you very quickly that a couple months ago, a group of people drove by the U.S. consulate in Toronto and shot at it at night. So they identified who it was, and they raided the apartment very, very early yesterday morning. And it was the SWAT team, very well-trained team. But the terrorists who were in that apartment shot and murdered a cop. And there's another terrorist on the loose. And they have been identified as part of an Iranian-led Islamic Revolutionary Guard Corps-led cell operating in Canada. And they had other plans to hit other American and Jewish targets. They attacked a synagogue with gunfire too. So actually, a Canadian police officer was murdered yesterday.
1: That's horrible.
0: By an Iranian organized cell. And there are 700 known IRGC terrorists operating in Canada. And because Mark Carney, like Justin Trudeau before him, is really into what they call diaspora politics, they're not cracking down on Chinese meddling here, on Iran meddling here, on Sikh meddling here. There's all these ethnic groups from overseas, and the Liberals are courting their vote. So that's why Canada has become incredibly pro-Hamas, endorsing an independent Palestine. It was never this way, but Mark Carney looks around and says, there's so many Muslim migrants, there's so many Chinese immigrants, there's so many Sikh immigrants, I'm going to pander to them for ethnic reasons. And unfortunately, that has led to violence in our country, including anti-Semitic violence. And yesterday, a cop was killed by a terrorist.
1: Is there any sort of move towards critical mass? And what I mean is, in Belfast, Northern Ireland, you saw this. There's a guy in the street trying to cut another guy's head off. The guy's from Sudan. The guy probably shouldn't have been there. He was fast-tracked. It wasn't really even vetted at all. And the people of Belfast said, you know what? That's probably the end of where I want to see us go, where you're cutting heads off in the middle of the street. And they, en masse, took to the streets and said, we want to make sure our culture is still our culture. Are people in Canada starting to see, holy mackerel, maybe we were too accepting, maybe we were too complicit, maybe we were too complacent, maybe we just let these people, Trudeau and Carney, run over us, and we're losing our identity? Is that happening?
0: We're not as cohesive a culture as the Irish or the Northern Irish. In Northern Ireland, where Belfast is, there's a strong ethnic identity. Remember, a generation ago, there were what they called the Troubles. It was ethnic and religious battles that actually became violent between the Catholics and the Protestants. Right. Luckily, there's been peace for a generation, but they still have this muscle memory of fighting back as a clan, as an ethnicity. So when you have a Sudanese fake migrant, fake refugee who commits a horrific crime like that, the whole community comes out in unity. I don't think we have that same spirit of unity in Canada. Maybe in some parts of the States you do, but it's a very special place, Ireland, and I think that we saw a place where in the West we're more atomized. We think of ourselves as individuals, and that's great. But in Ireland, they have this strong community sense that was violated, not Northern Ireland especially. I love watching Ireland because it's such an interesting country. There's only 5 million people in Ireland, and they've accepted 1 million migrants.
1: That's crazy.
0: And it's shocking speed. And watching the mass immigration protests, even though every single political party and every single mainstream media is for open borders, the people are not. So it's an interesting battle there. And Ireland's not done yet, I'll tell you that.
1: You know, the leader of Northern Ireland, I can't think of his name. His name is Hillary something, and it's a guy. But he was caught by the media

0: saying, this is horrible that we're being so racist about immigration. I'm like, they try to cut a guy's head off the other night. Maybe let the Northern Irish be the Northern Irish. It is Ezra Levant. Go and follow him everywhere. It's L-E-V-A-N-T is his last name. Go to rebelnews.com and follow Rebel News as well. How are the people of Canada reacting to the war effort in Iran? Are they for it or against it or don't really think about it?
1: Well, because there's no Canadian military involved, it's not top of mind. It does, of course, have a bit of an effect on the price of oil. But remember, Canada is a net oil exporter.
0: Right.
1: So if you can believe it, it's actually been a positive for Canada's economy because we sell millions of barrels of oil every day.
0: Right.
1: So it's added, you know, $30 a barrel to that. You can do the math. I think that, like I say, there is a general anti-Americanism here, but the Iran war, it seems very far away, but the Iran war on our streets is very real. And like I say, there was that murder just yesterday. Canada has had too many of these terrorist attacks. And in so many cases, it was someone who came here under the guise of being a refugee. And I think we have to redefine what refugees are. Under the United Nations definition, you have to seek refugee status in the first safe country you touch. You can't shop around. You can't fly to Canada or the United States after being somewhere else. And I think that we've been walked over. Now, Donald Trump, one of the reasons he won, you know this, is because he said we're going to strengthen the border.
0: Right.
1: Canada sort of did the opposite. We have a very porous border. And I'm worried. You know what really worries me is that a terrorist, God forbid, one day is going to go from Canada into the U.S. and blow something up. It, you know, there have been attempts, the so-called Millennium Bomber.
0: Yes.
1: Someone was driving down from Canada to the States. It was only because he was acting really nervous at the border stop that he was outed. I'm worried that the bad guys are going to use Canada as a jumping off place because we're so soft on terrorism.
0: And it's why we have to have a better relationship with Canada, and I hope that we'll be able to fix that. It's Ezra Levant. Ezra, let me ask you about anti-Israel sentiment. I'm on the right, clearly, in America. I'm a conservative American. I believe in the Constitution, and I believe in civil rights and so on. On my side, we used to be pretty strongly anti-Islamic terrorism and pro-Israel, the one democracy in the Middle East. Now, on my side, there's a splintering in this country, and really huge voices like Tucker Carlson and others are saying the most ridiculous things about Israel I've ever heard. What is the sentiment in Canada? I know that I've seen reports of anti-Jewish and anti-Semitic activity there. How widespread is that?
1: Sure. I mean, let me tell you, Tucker Carlson used to be my personal hero. I really looked up to him sort of as a role model of what I wanted to be. But I think in recent years, he's, for whatever reason, ideological or, God forbid, financial, he's thrown his lot in with a lot of America's enemies and rivals. And I don't understand the Tucker I see on TV saying things 180 degrees different than what he used to say.
0: Yeah.
1: But in Canada, again, Tucker's an American personality, so you don't have conservative, you know, podcasting stars that are on that sort of woke right, as some people call it. We don't have that same phenomenon in Canada.
0: Ezra Levant, love bringing him in from Canada. Go check out Rebel News right now. We're back after this. Stay here.
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0: And right from Canada, we brought you Italy, Israel, Canada, and much, much more this week. 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
12: New reports say that the FBI used a well-connected California Democrat as a confidential source in a federal investigation into California Governor Gavin Newsom. Fox's Alicia Acuna reports from Los Angeles.
13: The California Post reports Alexis Podesta, a deeply connected California Democratic operative, wore a wire for the FBI as part of an agreement with the feds in a sweeping investigation that involved tracking phone calls and texts of many Sacramento lobbyists and consultants around the state capitol. Her attorney tells the Post she is the unindicted co-conspirator in the case of Dana Williamson, former chief of staff to Governor Gavin Newsom, who pled guilty earlier this year in a scheme to siphon money from a dormant campaign account for Javier Becerra.
12: Podesta allegedly began helping the FBI collect evidence in 2024. Taylor and Travis are now man and wife, Fox's Michelle Polino reports.
14: The wedding of the century is in the books. Taylor Swift and Travis Kelce have formally held their ceremony at Madison Square Garden, and it was a true garden party. Page Six reporting the arena was transformed into a forest, complete with trees and carpet that looked like grass, plus a space reserved for games and activities. Some 1,000 guests packed the garden. Among the A-list attendees, Karlie Kloss, Benson Boone, Selena Gomez, Bradley Cooper, and San Francisco 49ers tight end George Kittle, with Stevie Nicks and Tim McGraw reportedly performing for the newlyweds. And the couple gave back in a big way before saying I do, donating $26 million to charities. Michelle Polino, Fox News.
12: The U.S. Labor Department says the U.S. economy added 57,000 non-farm payroll jobs in June, below expectations. The national unemployment rate dropped 0.1 point to 4.2%. Professional and business services led with 36,000 new jobs. However, leisure and hospitality plummeted by 61,000. I'm Deborah Valentine. This is Fox News.
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0: 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Tonight, expect a chance of thunderstorms early, followed by mainly clear skies. It will be very warm and humid with a low of 77. Moving into tomorrow, there will be a mix of sunshine and clouds, bringing very hot weather as temperatures near the record high of 102 from 1966. In the afternoon, anticipate a heavy thunderstorm. The high will reach 100 degrees. I'm AccuWeather meteorologist Jason Katerina on WPG Talk Radio 95.5.
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2: You're listening to the best of the Joe Pags Show. There isn't a day that goes by that you don't see some craziness going on in, generally speaking, a blue city. Who's being attacked? Teen takeovers. These big mob riots showing up. You've got people getting beaten up for wearing a jersey from a basketball team. You've got people being stabbed in the streets. I mean, it doesn't make any sense, but the lawlessness, I think, is by design. And I've talked to this man about it a lot. It's Sheriff Richard Mack, founder of the CSPOA, which is the Constitutional Sheriffs and Peace Officers Association. Sheriff, how are you? Good to see you.
3: Great to see you, Joe. Thanks for having me back.
2: You know, I think that the goal by people like George Soros and others is to cause anarchy in the streets, because then we have to turn to big government to keep us safe, whereas we have less freedoms and less liberties and they can control us. I think this is a push to get us to be controlled by the globalists like the WEF. Am I onto something there, or is there something else going on?
3: No, I think that's correct, but I think it's also runs a little bit deeper in trying to make sure that America bypasses their constitution and grabs the communism and socialism being proposed by the Democrat Party.
2: Yes. No, I agree with you. I don't think they like the Constitution. I think that we're the last bastion of freedom and liberty on the planet. And if they can get rid of our freedoms and liberties granted by God and protected by that document, then they can control us, right?
3: That's exactly correct. This is the entire scenario that you just described is all about the destruction of America, which means our Constitution must be replaced. And certainly, if you look at the Democrat Party, they're all for that.
2: I couldn't agree more. Sheriff Richard Mack, go and get his brand new book. It is called The Democrat Murder of America. That's a strong title, Sheriff. Fill me in. What is the Democrat Murder of America?
3: Well, first of all, we're sick and tired of watching the destruction and not doing anything about it. And my co-author and I said, let's do something about it, especially in this vital 2026 midterm election. And I said, let's go. And I didn't even know who he was. I was on a podcast with him 8 months ago, and he really liked what I was talking about. And he said, can I send you a Zoom link and talk to you? And he says, have you written any books? And I said, yeah, 7 or 8 books. Yeah, sure. Yeah. And he says, I want to see them. So I showed him my books, and he said, I want to write a book with you. And then he told me what he wanted to do in the book. And I came up with the title, and my IT guy came up with the cover of the book, which is extremely powerful. I don't know if you can show the website and show it, but I have it right here. If everybody will just take a look at that, it's a jackass with a patriotic hat with a knife in his hoof stabbing the Statue of Liberty in the back.
2: The Democrat murder
3: of
2: America.
3: And that's exactly what's happening in our country.
2: It's a stark picture, but that's really what's going on. They literally would like to make America, the United States of America, cease to exist. 250 years in, they say enough is enough. They don't want it to exist anymore.
3: That's exactly correct. And, you know, I have a comparison between the Democrat Party and Nikita Khrushchev. That comparison is on 103 of the book.
2: Okay.
3: And I'm sure you remember Nikita Khrushchev, but a lot of young people don't. But he was the communist dictator of the Soviet Union back in the 50s and early 60s. And he told America, he told John F. Kennedy, he said, I'll quote what he said. You Americans are so gullible. No, you won't accept communism outright. But we'll keep feeding you small doses of socialism until you finally wake up and find you already have communism. We do not

0: have to invade the United States. We will destroy you from within. Everything he predicted, everything he said was going to happen, the Democrat Party is doing to us today.
1: It's Sheriff Richard Mack, founder of CSPOA. Go to CSPOA.org. Go get this brand new book. It's called The Democrat Murder of America. Is that available on all the usual places, Amazon and so on?
0: It isn't on Amazon yet. We've just barely got the book last week. We're still working with a printing company that's going to hook us up with Amazon. But I've already been told by a couple of people, Amazon will not accept this title.
1: But really?
0: I'm going to try it. We're going to work with them. And if they don't want it, that's fine. But maybe they ought to read the book first, because every Democrat will want to read this book. Every Republican will want to read this book. I made the title, or we made the title, strong because we wanted to wake people up and we wanted to get their attention. And I think the cover of the book and the title does exactly that. And it should spur the interest of everyone in America to read this book, because it's vital that we come together as Americans and reject the corruption from both major parties, but especially, obviously, right now, it's the Democrats that are murdering our country and causing all this violence and corruption.
1: The Democrat Murder of America. You know, when we see these big students, well, not students, these are teen riots, basically. They're calling them teen takeovers. They used to be called flash mobs back in the day. When you see this happening, it's happening in blue cities. And then when you go to the leadership of those cities, like Brandon Johnson in Chicago says, these are young people that are just gathering. They have nothing else to do. We need to give them more things to do. When you see them in D.C. showing up, the D.C. Muriel Bowser, this mayor, acts like there's no big deal, nothing really to see here. Sheriff, what do you do about that? If you've got a mayor who is not going to step up and say, knock it off, if you've got a police chief that's selected by the city council, not somebody elected like sheriffs are, I mean, what do you do with them? In a city like that, people don't like, I don't care if you're left or right, it doesn't really matter politically, they don't like sitting at Chipotle and having chairs thrown at them. So what do you do about that when 200 people show up at a mall? What can you do?
0: Well, first of all, it really seems that teenagers are causing a lot of that violence. There's obviously, absolutely no replacement for good parenting. And these parents, they don't even know where their children are. And the lack of a father being in the home. And I mean, the degradation and destruction of the nuclear family obviously is a huge part of this. And that's part of the plan too. It's all part of the plan. And the racial division that's being caused by, oh wow, the Southern Poverty Law Center and the NAACP and Al Sharpton and others who were part of this. It's all part of the master plan of making money off of the allegations of racism, when there's no more racism than there's ever been. And in fact, when I grew up in Arizona playing sports, we all liked each other. And then we still like each other today. I just went to a buddy of mine who passed away. I just went to his funeral recently, and he was one of the best guys I've ever known. Yeah, he happened to be a dark-complected, really good athlete.
1: Yeah.
0: And it didn't matter to me what color he was, and most of us don't care now. And I opened the door for a black guy at the theater, and he goes, oh, Ed, are we supposed to be doing that? Oh, I said, I hope so, because I love you, brother. You know, and he was just bringing out the same thing I was. And that is, we're told not to like each other, but yet we do.
1: Well, we are. Well, you see big stories in the headlines, Sheriff. Let's talk about this story about Austin Metcalf being stabbed in the heart in Frisco, Texas, by this guy, Carmelo Anthony. Anthony happens to be black. Austin Metcalf happened to be white. One guy killed the other guy with a 3.5-inch knife, a blade right into his heart, dead, 17 years old. And his family collected $630,000 in give, send, go money. Now they say they're out of money, and they're saying the judicial system somehow failed their son, who only got 35 years for murder. I mean, talk about, listen, you're right. Racism, I'll be 60 this year. Racism is the lowest it's ever been in my lifetime in this country today. There's less racism than there ever was, although we're getting more racism against whites, which is being, you know, promulgated by people like Johnson and Al Sharpton and Barack Obama and so on. But when you look at a case like that, can you imagine they're injecting race for some reason? We don't understand what a black young man feels.

0: and why it was okay for him to kill another guy because he was in the wrong tent. But when you see something like that, if you were still the sheriff, how would you calm the people down? The sheriff is the chief spokesperson for the county, too. How would you walk out if you were in Frisco, Texas, or Collin County? What would you say to people? Not get off at the race, right?
1: Absolutely. And I would be talking from the bully pulpit, and I would be having public forums with anyone and everyone, inviting everyone to come together. This is what the book does. The book invites and encourages and implores all people, all Americans. We don't care what complexion you have. We don't care what religion you are. We've got to come together, and we've got to reject the corruption of the political process in this country. We have to decide for ourselves as Americans that we're going to come together and fix these things. The hypocrisy and the corruption that's going on in Washington, D.C. And yes, it's both political parties, but there's no comparison to what the Democrats are doing. Look at what your Congresswoman Jasmine Crockett said about this. Because it was a short-bladed knife, we shouldn't be taking this murder seriously. You got to be kidding me. Right. And he didn't have adequate counsel because his attorney was white. And this is how crazy it's gotten. And the rest of us must reject this and come together as an American people. There's one race, the human race, and we've got to reject what's going on in our country.
0: Go and get this book. It's called The Democrat Murder of America. It's Sheriff Richard Mack. What's the difference between a sheriff and a constitutional sheriff? Is there a difference, or are all sheriffs constitutional sheriffs?
1: There shouldn't be a difference, but there is. Some believe that they're constitutional just because they're elected constitutionally. You're a constitutional sheriff if you take your oath of office seriously and you know and understand the Constitution, and you know that your ultimate responsibility is to protect the civil rights of all people within your jurisdiction, within your county. That's a constitutional sheriff. He upholds and defends, protects, and preserves the United States Constitution. And he knows when the Declaration of Independence says that to secure these rights, governments are instituted among men. He knows that he has a role in preserving that for all Americans in his county.
0: Let me give you an example. Let's say that you're here in Bexar County, Texas, where San Antonio is. The county judge says, Sheriff Mack, I don't want you to cooperate with ICE. As a constitutional sheriff that was elected, can you look at him and tell him to pound sand?
1: Absolutely. As a matter of fact, Sheriff McMahieu in Las Vegas, and you can check this on the news. I've already talked to him about it and thanked him so much for his courage. But about 2 months ago, he told four judges in Las Vegas that he would no longer release career criminals and dangerous criminals back into the community, even if they ordered him to. He says, I won't follow it. I won't do it. And you can't make me. And I'm not going to do that to the people that we're supposed to be protecting. And one judge really got after him, said he was going to hold him in contempt. He said, go ahead. What are you going to do? Hold me in my own jail? You know, and so this fight is happening, and the brave judges and the brave sheriffs in this country tell the judges to pound sand. That is exactly what we're supposed to be doing. We don't work for the judicial branch. He is not my boss. And that's exact. Kevin McMahieu did exactly what he was supposed to do.
0: I love it. It's Sheriff Richard Mack. Go to CSPOA.org and also get his book called The Democrat Murder of America. You know, it's interesting because they try to pretend like they don't have to pay attention to the federal laws. Federal is different than state. And then you see the thing like what's happening in Delaney Hall in Newark, New Jersey. And you've got the governor there then eventually said, we better, I guess, get the guard out there or the state police out there. And the sheriff didn't really know if they could I really push people back and stop them from exercising the First Amendment right? Let's make it clear to everybody watching and listening, Sheriff. There is really no difference between federal and local and state law if it's all constitutional. If these things are constitutionally sound, don't you have the responsibility to help enforce the federal law?
1: Yes, of course we do. And especially when it's to keeping the peace.
0: Yes.
1: Let me give you the example. First of all, Texas is setting a pretty good example on this, but even better, Florida is. And Florida still has protests. Florida still has people that object to what's going on.

0: on, but the sheriffs are involved and local police departments are involved, and they're making sure that protesters are obeying the law. They're also making sure that they're safe, and they're also assisting and helping ICE. You haven't heard of these problems happening in Florida.
1: No.
0: But you sure have heard in Minnesota, where the mayor and the governor and the chief of police all say, oh yeah, take your guns and object to what ICE is doing and make sure you were able to protect yourself. When was the last time a Democrat told a citizen to take a gun to a protest?
1: I'm completely with you. But we're seeing the line of delineation, and the way that they're explaining it, there are a bunch of drones out there believing the indoctrination. You brought up Minnesota. In Minneapolis, you had one woman blocking police and then drives her car into an ICE agent. She ends up dead. You got another guy who a week earlier kicked and broke a taillight on an ICE or a CBP truck in Minnesota, and then decided he would start a fight and start wrestling with CBP officers in Minneapolis. He ends up dead. Turns out he had a gun on him. And then the Democrats in this country, in an effort to murder America, and I agree with your title, will act like law enforcement is acting like the Gestapo, comparing them to the stormtroopers, comparing them to Nazi Germany. And there are some lame-brained people, Sheriff, that buy it hook, line, and sinker. So what do we do? How do we fix that when they're getting inundated by academia, big Hollywood, big media, fill in the blank, big sports, everybody's indoctrinating them with the same lie? How do we break through that?
0: Well, let me quote Dr. Martin Luther King. Okay. This is on page 55 of my book. Quoting, "We believe Dr. King's statement about the soul of America being poisoned has proven to be prophetic. The increase in crime, drugs, human trafficking, murders, sexual exploitation of children, the lack of national security, and fabricated false flag wars are but collateral damage to those who have orchestrated this chaos, with their primary goal as the ultimate destruction of our own country." Folks, Dr. King warned us about this. He said this was coming. And now the left and the right must come together in the middle and reject this corruption and reject the horrible narrative that's happening. There was what? 5 people arrested now, and there's like still looking for 20 more right. of the people that were going to try to bomb the White House right. during the IFC fights. And 5 have already been arrested. Folks, this has happened because of the violent rhetoric coming from the Democrat Party. This has gone too far. We have gone too far. AI has gone too far. Folks, we've got to recognize what's going on, and that's why I wrote this book. I didn't write it to offend you. I knew it would offend you, but I wanted to get your attention. And Dan Perkins, my co-author, and I really love America. We love you, and we've got to do something this year to come together as a country.
1: I'm certainly not offended. I don't think you are either. Go and get that book. We appreciate Sheriff Mack coming on, and we're back after this on the Joe Pags Show.

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1: I'm Bill Hemmer, and these are the most impactful moments in American history. On November 5th, 1831, Nat Turner was sentenced to death for leading a bloody rebellion. 11 weeks prior, on August 21st, Turner and a group of more than 70 enslaved African Americans killed nearly 60 white people over the course of 3 days. In the aftermath, 30 slaves and one free black man were sentenced to death for their participation in the rebellion, 19 of whom were executed. Turner escaped for a time, but was later captured and hanged. This insurrection in Southampton, Virginia, shook the entire system of slavery and raised debates over emancipation. It was a defiant and violent moment in our country's history, setting the stage for a larger armed conflict in the years to come. For more, go to foxnewspodcast.com. I'm Bill Hemmer, Fox News.
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5: News. I'm Deborah Valentine. President Trump speaking this evening at Mount Rushmore as celebrations kick off for the nation's 250th birthday. The speech will be followed by a fireworks display.
6: We're going to see that fireworks show for the first time in 6 years. You know, President Trump brought back that fireworks display during his first term in 2020. It had been suspended due to environmental concerns, wildfire risk, and protests from the Lakota people. Biden never brought it back.
5: Fox's Jackie Heinrich. Celebrities gathering today at New York City's Madison Square Garden for Taylor Swift and Travis Kelce's wedding.
7: 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The vehicles were directed into a large white tent with black curtains next to the arena.
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0: 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Tonight, expect a chance of thunderstorms early, followed by mainly clear skies. It will be very warm and humid with a low of 77. Moving into tomorrow, there will be a mix of sunshine and clouds, bringing very hot weather as temperatures near the record high of 102 from 1966. In the afternoon, anticipate a heavy thunderstorm. The high will reach 100 degrees. I'm AccuWeather meteorologist Jason Caterina on WPG Talk Radio 95.5.
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2: The last time I had this guy on, we set a record on my YouTube because so many people were interested in what he had to say about Green Day and Bad Bunny at the Super Bowl. And what he said really did make a difference, and it went viral like crazy. And of course, the Motor City Madman, former father of the year, probably still is for his kids. He's a law enforcement officer. He's the rock and roll legend, Ted Nugent. Ted, how are you? Good to see you as always.
3: I'm doing so good, Joe. It's crazy. Happy 250th anniversary for life, liberty, and the pursuit of gonzo happiness. Joe Pags, on a truth, logic, and common sense level, you deserve me.
2: Well, I do deserve you, and I'm always pleased and honored to have you on the program. The reason why you went viral is because you don't pull any punches, and you told the truth about those so-called artists going into the Super Bowl, and everybody listened to what you had to say. And I hope because of our interview, the Super Bowl will think twice before putting on a bunch of America haters on their halftime show again. We've got to talk about the America 250 concert series. You had the President of the United States. I don't care if it's Barack Obama. I don't care if it's Joe Biden or Bill Clinton. If they ask me to go and play the national anthem on my saxophone, I'm going to show up and play it. If the president asks you to go celebrate the birth of this nation, the quarter of a millennium celebration, you say yes, don't you, Ted?
3: You know, we're surrounded by such wimps. I mean, such petty little goofballs. Yes, the answer is a resounding yes. This is the 250th anniversary of this unique United States of America DNA. It's called rebel. It's called rebellion. We met King George's punks at the Concord Bridge when, coincidentally, they came to take away our right to self-defense and the right to keep and bear arms. Right. So we met them at the Concord Bridge, and we shot them in the face. And that's what happens when you try to denude and try to take away freedoms from a free man who relies on self-evident truths and actually wrote down the self-evident truths in these sacred documents. So, yes, you know, the Nugent family is celebrating 250 years. I'm doing the best concerts of my life. I have the best band in the world, the best audiences in the world. I play the national anthem every night, Joe. And it's emotional. It's powerful. There's a lot of clenched fists, but there's all smiling faces. And people know that the whole world sucks, but America sucks less. And with Donald Trump, we're sucking less and less every day.
2: You know, when you've got Morris Day and The Time, who hasn't had a hit since 1987, and then you've got Milli Vanilli, half of which I think died, when they're saying no, I mean, I don't get it. So what is it about the pressure that falls on somebody like a Morris Day or like a half a Milli Vanilli? What makes them think, or Martina McBride, what makes them think, I can't possibly do this because this guy is president? Isn't the country bigger than any one man? Isn't the actual opportunity to for the annals of time, Ted, whoever plays at this concert is going to be seen in the historical books, and they said no because somebody on Twitter said something? What goes on in the brain, do you think, of people that would say yes and then quickly say no when somebody called them out?
3: Well, I've been around for 78 years clean and sober. So my mental spiritual radar picks up accurate information. It digests and analyzes that accurate information, and it makes sensible decisions. The only person that I can blame on anything in life is the guy in the mirror. That goes for everybody out there. But you know, we've talked about this before with the teachers union intentionally dumbing down of America. We are so dumb. If you see the roving reporter on the streets and they ask who we won the independence from in 1776, we are graduating the dumbest people in the history of the world. And the left celebrates lack of knowledge. You listen to these people try to form a sentence, try to form a syllable without getting in a fight. And these artists, they're a manifestation of this dumbing down process where you nailed it, Joe. There, you know, we have our problems in America, but I'm having the greatest year of my life because I improvise, adapt, and overcome. I pay attention to my conduct and my actions.

0: to make sure that my actions and conduct are beneficial, not just to me, but to my family and my neighbors and my land and my band and my crew and the people who pay to see us perform. So all you have to do, here's a rare one. I don't think this is legal in the Democrat Party, but you have to actually think. You have to use your head. So these people, they've been so dumbed down and brainwashed. I mean, like Bruce Springsteen, God bless him and his E Street Band. They've made some wonderful, soulful music. Both of us were inspired by Mitch Ryder and James Brown and Wilson right. Pickett, Chuck Berry. But how can a guy who has become a billionaire through capitalism condemn capitalism? And this is, don't try to figure it out. You'll get a headache. Just know that they're really, really stupid people, and we need to just ignore them.
1: It is Ted Nugent, rock and roll legend. I can't believe that we've been friends for 26 years, Ted. By the way, inducted into the Michigan Outdoor Hall of Fame this August. Congratulations on that. Go and check out these. These are smaller venues on purpose. You could still sell out giant auditoriums, but smaller venues on purpose. These are more personal concerts. And from what I hear from everybody who goes, you're better than you were in 1978, which is hard for me to believe. But then again, I've sat next to you as you played Stranglehold and everything else, so I know how good you still are. With all that in mind, did you ever, when you were jumping off of amplifiers for Cat Scratch Fever and going crazy in those concerts in the late 70s and the early 80s, did you ever think to yourself, let me make sure that I understand everybody's politics in the audience? Or were you doing it for the masses, Ted? Because they don't seem to do that anymore. They want to only play to the side that they think they agrees with them. That's a big difference, isn't it?
0: You know, we set an attendance record at Bike Week in Arizona a couple months ago. I had tens of thousands of people just dancing their asses off. Every night on stage, I look out there and I see little boys and girls. I see teenagers. I see 30-something. I see guys that are older than I am. Even when they're younger than I am, they look older than I am. But bottom line is, it's about the art. And I've had people come up that don't agree with my politics. And, of course, I scold them because my politics are the U.S. Constitution. Hey, Uncle Ted, I love your political views. The Constitution isn't a view. The Declaration of Independence isn't a presumption. So bottom line is, you're right. I've been playing for the last 68 years, 69 years I've been playing rock and roll on stage, rhythm and blues, soul music. And I don't care if they've paid their hard-earned money to see my band and I and my boys. We put our heart and soul into every song, every lick, every concert, every night. And they realize they're getting their money's worth. So in 2026, I did my 7,051st concert here last week in Texas. These are the best, most gratifying, energized, fun, the music. Little Richard taught us how to have fun. So it really doesn't matter what walk of life, what perspective. People come to my concert. There's probably animal rights people come to my concert knowing that I'm distributing venison after the show. But they come because the music has a life of its own.
1: Yes.
0: I mean, Little Richard was a gay guy with a pompadour singing about abusing your daughter. But everybody loved the energy and the piss and the vinegar. So that's the bottom line to artists. So I don't understand how artists can compartmentalize and try to deal with just their favorite people. My music is for people who love life and have a positive energy and an attitude, and my soundtrack is the ultimate soundtrack for those people.
1: Rock and roll legend Ted Nugent. Go to tednugent.com. 2026 American Outdoor Sportsman of the Year. There you go. Let's just add some more awards and rewards. Very, very, very deserving, by the way. Let's talk about the reflecting pool. I want to talk about how stupid this is. We now have a faction of people. I saw a guy get arrested yesterday trying to make the reflecting pool green again, or trying to cut a hole in the liner of the reflecting pool because somehow Trump is a fascist. Literally, there was a reporter yelling to him, "What are you doing? Why did you do that? Oh, you're on their side. You're a fascist." Ted, if you think somebody's a fascist, do you make the pool green? What is going on in the mentality of America right now? Can you figure it out?
0: You know, I can't figure it out, and I'm not even going to try because I get such a kick out of idiots. By the way, it's just a coincidence, but I'm actually drinking some of the algae from the reflecting.
1: What is wrong with you?
0: Well, here's some advice, and I know you respect your elders. Don't try to figure out stupid. Just identify it as stupid, and hopefully we can have some law enforcement to stop stupid from ruining everybody else's life. I've learned a long time ago when people would attack me because I carry a gun. Keeping and bearing arms is perfect. People would attack me because I kill deer and eat venison. Conservation and venison is perfect.

0: perfect. So I knew instinctively, even though I didn't know what a debate was, and I graduated from the anti-American education system, I instinctively, raised by a great mom and dad and a family who had to earn their own way, live within their means, save for a rainy day, I knew instinctively that self-defense is perfect, so you can take your criticism against my gun and shove it, and eating venison is the most perfect of perfect, balancing the herd and maximizing the productivity of wildlife habitat. So I instinctively knew that my critics and people attacking me were just idiots. So I've had a lot of fun laughing at idiots. Here's some good advice, everybody. Laugh at the idiots.
1: Very good advice from Uncle Ted. Now, we can laugh at the idiots, and you're right, it's kind of fun. But when the idiots become 40 to 50% of the country, that becomes a problem, Ted. I mean, you've got people who truly believe Donald Trump is a tyrant or a fascist. They truly believe that you're a no good this and that. They truly believe that I'm a no good this and that because we love the Constitution, because we love our freedom and liberty, because we don't think government should intrude in our lives like they want government to take over everything. You got somebody like Mamdani gets elected in New York by lying about affordability, and now he's basically said we're going to increase the bus fares, we're going to take over private businesses, we're going to take over privately owned homes. Ted, what's going on? Again, we can laugh at them, but they're getting a lot of power suddenly.
0: Well, equal to the laughing at idiots, I'm a fighter.
1: Yeah.
0: I know that the 250th anniversary is a celebration of rebels who knew that kings shouldn't have any say-so in our destiny or our quality of life. So I remain a rebel against those forces. And it really is the lunatic fringe, but even a fringe in this modern world is a huge number of people. They still control academia. They still control the media for the most part. They still control most of the bureaucracies. They're all corrupt. All bureaucracies are corrupt. So the enemy is quite substantial out there. So I fight and I try to make sure that I endorse John James for governor of Michigan, for Gina Johnson for District 33, Bill Sage for District. I'm a political animal because the experiment in self-government is all about politics. And I make sure that the people I endorse and get elected are Christian, constitutional, conservative, conservationists who stand up for earning your own way, private property rights, law and order, never letting rapists ever out of the cage. So these are the kinds of quality of life issues that I fight for. While I'm laughing in their face, I'm fighting to get rid of them and elect accurate representation for Christian, constitutional, conservative, conservation representation. And by the way, HunterNation.org, we're going to put it on the screen, Joe. HunterNation.org is going after conservatives that didn't vote. We are getting them to vote those core values because as we laugh in the face of the idiots, we're going to replace them with people who represent the core values that created the greatest quality of life, the United States of America, in the history of the human experience.
1: I was blown away by what I learned from you a couple of times ago that we spoke. I think it was actually before the 2024 election. How many hunters did you sign up? Was it 200,000 or 300,000 that were not even registered to vote?
0: Many millions. The seven swing states in 24, HunterNation.org played the biggest role. We scolded them. We found millions. And I use the term hunters because those are conservationists. Those are conservatives. Those are Christians. Those are hardworking people who are in the asset column for God, family, country. We found that no state had even 50% of hunters that had ever registered to vote. So I went after them and we got millions to vote, and we're getting more and more. In fact, Keith Mark, the founder of HunterNation.org, is in Washington, D.C., once again, making sure that the bureaucrats represent people in the asset column instead of represent people in the liability column. And we know what those columns look like. Hardworking people who abide by the law and take care of their family and produce versus those that suck blood from the rest of us.
1: It is Ted Nugent. Go to TedNugent.com, 2026 American Outdoor Sportsman of the Year. Check out his program. What is it, Saturday at 3 on Real America's Voice?
0: Yeah, something like that. Real America's Voice, the Spirit Campfire. Well, there'll be flames coming out of my ass, so be sure you bring marshmallows.
1: Yeah, because I want to fry some marshmallows on those flames. It is Ted Nugent, his own self. Amazing to have you every single time. Ted, I think you told me this before. Can you tell my audience again, why weren't these hunters signed up? Why were they just complacent? And I mean, were they apathetic because of a specific reason? Were they too busy? Why weren't they signed up?
0: Well, number one, voting takes place during the peak of the hunting season.

0: Right.
1: But that excuse, that is such a lame, spineless excuse. But ultimately, we've talked about it before, worse than Democrats, worse than Marxists, worse than communists, worse than the enemies of America, are Americans constricted by apathy, non-players, non-engagement is the worst curse in America. This is an experiment in self-government. Every family has a moral, spiritual obligation, a patriotic obligation to vote for accurate representation. We do the Tea Party then, but right now we're scrambling for damage control because we didn't vote family values for quality control. So apathy is the worst curse mankind can exist. So ultimately, everybody get out there, register to vote, vote for Christian, constitutional, conservative, conservation representation, and the toilet flush of America will come to an end.
0: Yeah, it is Ted Nugent. Go to TedNugent.com right now. I always have to talk to you about music. As I'm watching a lot of videos over on YouTube and elsewhere, people are breaking down music. I love the clip that I'm sure you've seen by now of Joe Rogan asking a guy who's interviewing, have you heard A Stranglehold by Ted Nugent? And he's like, I don't think so. And then Rogan plays it. He's like, you got to hear it. He plays it. And the guy goes, oh, yeah, no, I do know this song. Ted, there's something about your music. And I want, look, I know that you're very confident in who you are. But I wonder if anybody's ever asked you this. When you write something like Stranglehold, do you know that it's going to hit me in the gut? It's not just a song. It's not just a riff. It's like, okay, my blood's pumping a different way now. It's almost like Welcome to the Jungle by Guns N' Roses has the same effect on me. Cat Scratch Fever does too. What is it about the riffs that you write to open your songs? Is it a visceral, ethereal thing that you feel in your body? And then you're like, okay, that's the one.
1: Well, Joe, the best way to explain it, but just before I came on with you, I was signing a bunch of these guitars. I was playing these guitars.
0: Beautiful.
1: You can go to Toby@TedNugent.com and purchase one of these, make a donation for our children's charity, nonprofit. But ultimately, I don't think about anything when I make music. I channel Little Richard, and I'm a music lover. I love what James Brown does. I love what the Motown Funk Brothers do. I love what Chuck Berry and Bo Diddley created, this sexy, grinding, spiritual rhythm that really encompasses the spirit of adventure and the spirit of fluidity, if I may. But when I create a piece of music, I come in from shooting my bow or training with my firearms, training my dogs, snuggling with Shemaine, playing with my grandkids, and I'll grab a guitar and immediately a rhythm that is like the son of Chuck Berry, the son of Motown. The rhythms happen because I crave a rhythm, I crave a groove, I crave a note pattern and sequence. And because my hands have been there so many millions of times, my hands can deliver what my ears crave. And then the song makes me think of a stand and a belief system, especially Wang Dang Sweet Poon Tang. That was an emotional moment.
0: Very emotional song. And no, I don't want to eat marshmallows that are fried that way or that are cooked that way. Ted Nugent, the whole thing's over on YouTube, joepags.com/YouTube. We're back after this. Stay here.
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0: Drink responsibly.
1: New reports say the FBI used a well-connected California Democrat as a confidential source in a federal investigation into California Governor Gavin Newsom. Fox's Alicia Acuna is in L.A.
2: The California Post reports Alexis Podesta, a deeply connected California Democratic operative, wore a wire for the FBI as part of an agreement with the feds in a sweeping investigation that involves tracking phone calls and texts of many Sacramento lobbyists and consultants around the state capitol. Her attorney tells the Post she is the unindicted co-conspirator in the case of Dana Williamson, former chief of staff to Governor Gavin Newsom, who pled guilty earlier this year in a scheme to siphon money from a dormant campaign account for Javier Becerra.
1: Podesta allegedly began helping the FBI collect evidence in 2024. NATO countries are accusing Russia of launching surveillance drones on sites across Europe. Fox's Jennifer Griffin has the latest.
3: As NATO allies prepare to meet in Turkey next week, at the top of the agenda will be drone warfare and Russia's testing of the NATO alliance. Using its shadow fleet of old sanction-busting ships, Russia appears to have launched drones at European military bases and airports to test the reaction time of NATO allies and their air defenses. That, according to a new report by the International Institute of Strategic Studies. 144 suspected drones were recorded near sensitive sites in Germany, France, Belgium, the Netherlands, the UK, and Denmark between 2024 and 2026. And over American air bases in the UK in November 2024.
1: Russia's President Vladimir Putin has denied all accusations of surveillance across Europe, saying there's no proof. The U.S. Labor Department says the U.S. economy added 57,000 non-farm payroll jobs in June, below expectations. The national unemployment rate dropped 0.1 point to 4.2%. I'm Deborah Valentine. This is Fox News.
4: Summer's heating up in South Jersey, and so is the weather. Whether you're hitting the boards, soaking up the sun, or heading out on the water, you need a dependable forecast. 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
5: Your WPG Talk Radio 95.5 AccuWeather forecast for South Jersey. Tonight, expect a chance of thunderstorms early, followed by mainly clear skies. It will be very warm and humid with a low of 77. Moving into tomorrow, there will be a mix of sunshine and clouds, bringing very hot weather as temperatures near the record high of 102 from 1966. In the afternoon, anticipate a heavy thunderstorm. The high will reach 100 degrees. I'm AccuWeather meteorologist Jason Caterina on WPG Talk Radio 95.5.
6: Now, it's Red Eye Radio. Gary McNamara and Eric Harley talk about everything from politics to social issues and news of the day. Whether you're up late or you're just starting your day, welcome to the show. 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
7: All across America, we are Red Eye Radio. He is Eric Harley and I'm Gary McNamara. Welcome and good morning. You know, the one thing I was thinking about is the number of Supreme Court decisions that basically totally pervert, or court decisions, not just Supreme Court decisions. I'm looking here at the whole radical, the transgender decision yesterday in sports, and I was looking at the Federal Appeals Court for the Ninth Circuit that agreed that the Idaho law, before the Supreme Court got a hold of it, violates the 14th Amendment's guarantee of equal treatment. Look at that. Equal treatment. That's what the gay marriage decision, that's how that changed the 14th Amendment. Now, the good thing about where the left is going, and we said this after, because the 14th Amendment is about equal protection under the law, and it was meant to protect slaves that had become citizens of the United States.
8: Right.
7: That's what it was about. We all know that.
8: Right.
7: And but it was equal protection under the law. You're treated equally basically under the criminal justice system when it comes to rights and all of that. Gay marriage got to equal treatment under the law, not equal protection.

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0: I'm Bill Hemmer, and these are the most impactful moments in American history. The year was 1968, and the country was disillusioned by the bloodshed that was staining television screens. Martin Luther King Jr. and Robert F. Kennedy were assassinated 2 months apart. Riots engulfed city streets. Thousands of Americans injured and killed as a result of the Vietnam War. By August, Democratic delegates assembled together in Chicago, trying to model unity amid their party's convention. But the message would be overshadowed by chaos as anti-war protesters flooded Grant Park and Michigan Avenue, demanding an end to the conflict in Vietnam. Police responded with tear gas, with mace, and beatings with billy clubs. Journalists and cameras capture the disruption. Five words echoed from the broadcast: the whole world is watching. For more, go to foxnewspodcast.com. I'm Bill Hemmer, Fox News.
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1: News. I'm Deborah Valentine. Ahead of his July 4th speech at the National Mall in Washington, D.C., President Trump Friday evening, the keynote speaker at an America 250 event at Mount Rushmore in South Dakota. President Trump spoke of freedoms and rights in the U.S.
2: In America, we do not need anyone's permission to say what we think and to live as we please, to worship as we choose, or to keep and bear arms. You know that.
1: The president warning of the rise of communism, saying American identity is under, quote, a renewed attack. Peace talks between the U.S. and Iran are on hold as Tehran has begun a days-long funeral for the late Supreme Leader Ayatollah Ali Khamenei, months after an airstrike killed him at the start of the U.S.-Iran conflict. He was 86 years old. 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

Russ Feingold was in. And I believe I was just, when I used to work at KXL in Portland, I did like, I was 9 to 12 or

0: Right.
1: You know what? And he was so angry at me. He couldn't make a point.
0: Right.
1: He
0: right.
1: could not make. He just was angry.
0: Right.
1: You could tell he was furious at me. And then after the interview, stormed out.
0: Right. Yeah. Yeah. It's what happens. Right. The truth will do that sometimes. It will anger the left. And that's why they didn't want ads on the air. They don't want to have the debate. And again, just assume that the ads are wrong and filled with lies. Okay, people can do their own homework.
1: Yeah.
0: They're capable of finding the truth.
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0: Report claims the U.S. warned Iran this spring Israel may have been plotting to kill its foreign minister and parliament speaker, delivering the message via intermediaries amid concern it could doom ceasefire negotiations. Trump and Netanyahu moving past recent tensions in a call agreeing to meet soon in the U.S. Bibi, in a statement, lauded America as a guarantor of global freedom.
1: Iran has reportedly rejected a U.S. offer to open the Strait of Hormuz in exchange for the U.S. releasing frozen funds. Taylor and Travis are man and wife. Fox's Michelle Polino reports.
2: The wedding of the century is in the books. Taylor Swift and Travis Kelce have formally held their ceremony at Madison Square Garden, and it was a true garden party. Page Six reporting the arena was transformed into a forest, complete with trees and carpet that looked like grass, plus a space reserved for games and activities. Some 1,000 guests packed the garden. Among the A-list attendees, Karlie Kloss, Benson Boone, Selena Gomez, Bradley Cooper, and San Francisco 49ers tight end George Kittle, with Stevie Nicks and Tim McGraw reportedly performing for the newlyweds. And the couple gave back in a big way before saying I do, donating $26 million to charities. Michelle Polino, Fox News.
1: The U.S. Labor Department says the U.S. economy added 57,000 non-farm payroll jobs in June, below expectations. The national unemployment rate dropped 0.1 point to 4.2%. I'm Deborah Valentine. This is Fox News.
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5: 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Tonight, expect a chance of thunderstorms early, followed by mainly clear skies. It will be very warm and humid with a low of 77. Moving into tomorrow, there will be a mix of sunshine and clouds, bringing very hot weather as temperatures near the record high of 102 from 1966. In the afternoon, anticipate a heavy thunderstorm. The high will reach 100 degrees. I'm AccuWeather meteorologist Jason Caterina on WPG Talk Radio 95.5.
6: Now, it's Red Eye Radio. Gary McNamara and Eric Hurley talk about everything from politics to social issues and news of the day. Whether you're up late or you're just starting your day, welcome to the show. 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
7: All across America, we are Red Eye Radio. He is Eric Hurley and I'm Gary McNamara. Welcome and good morning. I mean, with all the Supreme Court decisions, I don't want to forget this because this was really, really powerful.
8: Yesterday,
7: the mother of a Loyola University freshman who was shot and killed by an illegal immigrant in March delivered tearful testimony on Capitol Hill on Tuesday. Jose Medina is charged with the murder of Sheridan Gorman. 18 years of age, she was, of Yorktown, New York. Gorman was walking with her friends near a pier shortly after 1 a.m. on Thursday, May 19th, when Gorman told friends she saw someone hiding behind the lighthouse. Medina was a Venezuelan national who was in the U.S. Illegally. During the hearing before the U.S. House Judiciary Subcommittee on Sanctuary Policies, Jessica Gorman described her daughter as a girl who always waited for others on her grade school's buddy bench. Jessica Gorman challenged lawmakers to sit together to work out solutions, and she made the point, and she went after Representative Jayapal, and we'll play what Jayapal had to say, and then go to what Gorman had to say, and she said, how come only Republicans care about this?
8: Right.
7: Why don't you care about American? It's what we've said. The Democratic Party has made a decision to support the freedom of illegal immigrant criminals over the safety and security of American citizens, and the majority of the Democrat voters back them.
8: Yep.
7: Otherwise, there'd be outcry.
8: Right.
7: And there isn't. But here's Jayapal yesterday, and then we'll go to Representative Jayapal. Then we'll get to Ms. Gorman speaking. Here we go.
9: Unfortunately, this hearing is it's the fourth time.

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1: I'm Bill Hemmer, and these are the most impactful moments in American history. February 23rd, 1846, the people of Philadelphia gathered together to celebrate the birthday of the nation's first president, George Washington. As in previous years, the president's birth was celebrated by ringing the Liberty Bell, which by most accounts was one of the bells rung on July 4th, 1776, to celebrate the signing of the Declaration of Independence. Over the years, the bell was rung to signify celebrations, protests, and revolution. These monumental moments left indelible marks on the bell, both figuratively and literally. But it was during this historic celebration that the crack deepened and the bell was silenced for good. Despite its fracture, the Liberty Bell became a symbol of American independence, proving you don't need a perfect bell to let freedom ring. I'm Bill Hemmer, Fox News.
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4: We're Red Eye Radio. He's Eric Carney, and I'm Gary McNamara. So you had angel mothers that were speaking before the House yesterday, and Representative Jayapal said, unfortunately, this is the hearing. This is the fourth time we've been here about sanctuary cities. We have better things to do. And Jessica Gorman, mother of Sheridan Gorman, who was killed by an illegal immigrant, went after her again in this statement. Here we go.
5: That was my daughter, and that is who she was until the day she was stolen from us. And I honestly can't make sense of it. I cannot make peace with it. And in what world does the child who spent her life making sure no one was lonely die terrified and alone on a pier in Chicago? In what world does the girl who saw everyone become invisible to the people in power responsible for protecting her? This cannot be explained away, and it cannot be buried beneath a list of unrelated issues that you all paraded before us. Thanks for telling me without telling me that, you know, you're here, but you don't want to be. This is the fourth time you had angel families. Thanks for telling me you don't care.
6: Flat out, that's the only way you can respond to that. I mean, what a slap in the face. Oh, we have to hear this again?
4: Yeah.
6: Yeah, the question is why?
4: Yeah,
6: why do you have to hear this again for this to get through your thick skull?
4: Because you're still promoting sanctuary cities. You still believe that an illegal immigrant criminal's freedom is more important than the safety and security of American citizens.

0: That's it, right?
1: If you didn't change after the first time,
0: right?
1: If you didn't change from learning from the first cases, you're not going to change. Thank you for making our point and demonstrating clearly who you and your party are.
2: Right.
1: You care nothing about American citizens. You look only to protect the criminal element of illegal aliens in this country. And you're doing it over and over again. And you're basically yawning in the face of a grieving mother. Wow.
2: You don't need to. You're bothering me. You're bothering me.
1: Why do we have to be here again?
2: Right.
1: This is a waste of time.
2: This isn't an important issue. American citizens dying at the hands of illegal immigrant criminals. This is no big deal. You know, let's move on to something else. My God.
1: Wow.
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4: News. I'm Deborah Valentine. Florida's Governor Ron DeSantis joining Fox's Hannity at Mount Rushmore in South Dakota Friday evening at a Freedom 250 event, paying tribute to the nation's founding fathers.
5: What they were doing when they declared independence and later when they wrote the Constitution, they weren't answering the question for all time about whether people could govern themselves. They were giving America an opportunity over the years to prove that.
4: President Trump highlighted the event as keynote speaker ahead of his appearance at today's massive celebration on the National Mall in Washington, D.C. Two people killed in a shooting at the Fairlane Town Center in Dearborn, Michigan. Dearborn Police Chief Issa Shanin says officers investigating.
6: Upon their arrival, they discovered three gunshot victims here at Fairlane Mall. They immediately started rendering aid to those three gunshot victims. Two of them have passed away.
4: The incident, police say, may have stemmed from a dispute between two parties. America's listening to Fox News.
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0: 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Tonight, expect a chance of thunderstorms early, followed by mainly clear skies. It will be very warm and humid with a low of 77. Moving into tomorrow, there will be a mix of sunshine and clouds, bringing very hot weather as temperatures near the record high of 102 from 1966. In the afternoon, anticipate a heavy thunderstorm. The high will reach 100 degrees. I'm AccuWeather meteorologist Jason Caterina on WPG Talk Radio 95.5.
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10: And I'm Gary McNamara, along with Eric Harley. 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So what do you think about this shirt? Here, see, I'm trying to find the right shirt to wear to New York on the airplane on Friday when I go to see Dad for a couple of days.
7: I think you should get a red T-shirt that says, Make America Great Again.
10: No, that's too, I want to be a little, well, this may not be subtle, this shirt.
7: Yeah, that one's not subtle.
10: Ron said, that's your best shirt so far. And I went, this is actually a little bit of a heavier shirt.
7: Yeah.
10: But I figured I wouldn't be out in the heat too long.
7: Right, right.
10: But I do like this one. I actually have a picture that I took with my late mom with this about 10 years ago.
7: Hmm.
10: That we were out.
7: It's in good shape. It's
10: definitely
7: that would probably be my selection. Probably, yeah.
10: I mean, the one I wore yesterday is 1776. You know, applies
7: right that you bought in 1776. People don't know.
10: Yes,
7: you were around and you bought it.
10: Yes, and it was
7: because they said back then they were like, hey, this is going to be a big deal.
10: Yeah,
7: in 250 years,
10: and it's American made.
7: Okay.
10: 1776.
7: You have to check, don't you? It's like made in Taiwan.
10: Oh, dang it.
7: Yeah. Oh, well, I'll rip that tag off.
10: But I like...
7: Because it's only $4.
10: This one would freak out the guy I met about two months ago at the hotel.
7: Mm-hmm.
10: The one that was like, we're just talking about... just whatever, I forgot what, probably the radical transgender movement, whatever.
7: Mm-hmm.
10: And they're the ones that had no idea about Russia collusion. They had no idea that they thought I was making stuff up. They were looking at me like, what are you talking about?
7: Yeah.
10: I said,

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9: We are Red Eye Radio. He is Eric Harley, and I'm Gary McNamara. Man, that was just funny. A little bit of inside the radio stuff. Our clock stopped. We didn't know it. We thought we were, well, it jumped back because it was still ticking. I mean, it was still going.
10: And yeah. It's, yeah.
9: It and was going, but we were like 15 minutes behind.
10: It's an atomic clock, which and it means it should be
9: and
10: accurate.
9: And it messed up. And we were panicking here as we were ending the last break.
10: Thinking we were late for the last break.
9: Yeah. Like, why aren't we breaking it this time? And Ron's over there looking at us going, are you guys nuts? And
10: yeah.
9: Finally.
10: Well, the answer is yes, we are nuts. But.
9: And finally, we you know, took the break and we look at each other and it's like, what's going on? I looked down at my cell phone. I'm like, the time's different.
10: I hit refresh and then it caught up.
9: Yeah.
10: It was weird.
9: It was a weird. And so the funny thing is, as we were talking, I'm looking at the time and I'm like, weren't we already there 15, 20 minutes ago? I'm thinking, is it me? Now, I agree. Once in a while, you know, I'm getting to be an old man. Once in a while, I'll forget what day it is.
10: Well, here's the thing.
9: but
10: here's the thing. When you do this job, you know, the clock, while you're on the air, the clock is ruling everything, right? So you have these, you know, immediate cues that you look at and go, oh my gosh, you know, break time. I do this at home. I was telling the guys during the break that on the weekend when I'm not working, I walk by a clock. If it says 12:06, oh my gosh, I'm late for work.
9: Exactly.
10: Yeah.
9: You live and die by the clock in this business.
10: Yeah.
9: And finally, this is just the Nina Totenberg thing yesterday from NPR, where she came out and said that when Alito was retiring.
10: Yeah.
9: See, well, that's what I thought I heard when we were leaving. It's like, what are you talking about? She had to put through an apology. I mean, it's just, I was reading Miranda Devine here from the New York Post. Totenberg read the text of the apology message she sent to Justice Alito, and then he has the text of it, the apology to him. Miranda Devine writes, that's not an explanation. It's either a lie or an unforgivable incompetence for which she must be fired.
10: Yes. Seriously.
9: Gosh.
10: You can't print or post a story like that. That's a huge, huge story. You can't be wrong. Either way, you're making it up or you're grossly incompetent. Wow.
9: And Michael Bennett is the first sitting U.S. senator to lose a primary, Colorado, last night for governor in an open seat race in the post-World War II era. Sorry, you're part of establishment. You have to go. This, what you're seeing is the remaking of the Socialist Communist Democrat Party.
10: Yep. Yep. And if you're not fully on board, look, we said it. You're seeing signs of it already. Mom Donnie's falling a couple of steps behind. If he can't answer the question, should there be prisons, yes or no?
9: Oh, that's a great point. No, you said that, but that's a great point.
10: Then he's falling behind.
9: That is a great
10: point. Already.
9: He should be able to say prison should be closed.
10: That's right. He's only several months in as mayor. Right. And come on, if you don't know how to communist, then you can't be part of the party.
9: Well, see, the thing is, he's a true communist. He wants a lot more. They don't call them prisons, gulags.
10: Ah, that's right. They termed it wrong.
9: They used the wrong terminology.
10: Yes.
9: Yes.
10: Yeah, right. Because, and there will be police, but it will be police that will come and get you for not obeying. It won't have anything to do with the
9: crimes
10: law.
9: Will be different.
10: Yeah. Yeah.
9: Jumping ahead in line in the bread line, for example.
10: Right, or the vodka line.
9: The vodka line, yes. Yeah. Yes, that would, that would get you in trouble.
10: Right. Can you send your young child to the vodka store with a note, hey, this is a note from my dad, needs his government vodka? We're going to be able to do that, you know, because I'm getting older. I got grandkids. They can go get it for me. My dad needs cigarettes and vodka and meat pies. Lots of meat pies. Da, just very good. Just very good vodka. I think, if you look at it the way it's going right now, it's accelerating by the second.
9: Yeah,
10: and
9: it really
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9: is.
10: If Mom Donnie is falling behind a little bit, then that tells you how fast it's going.

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0: trees, and carpet that looked like grass, plus a space reserved for games and activities. Some 1,000 guests packed the garden. Among the A-list attendees, Karlie Kloss, Benson Boone, Selena Gomez, Bradley Cooper, and San Francisco 49ers tight end George Kittle, with Stevie Nicks and Tim McGraw reportedly performing for the newlyweds. And the couple gave back in a big way before saying I do, donating $26 million to charities. Michelle Polino, Fox News.
1: The U.S. Labor Department says U.S. economy added 57,000 non-farm payroll jobs in June, below expectations. The national unemployment rate dropped 0.1 point to 4.2%. Professional and business services led with 36,000 new jobs. However, leisure and hospitality plummeted by 61,000. I'm Deborah Valentine. This is Fox News.
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5: 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Tonight, expect a chance of thunderstorms early, followed by mainly clear skies. It will be very warm and humid with a low of 77. Moving into tomorrow, there will be a mix of sunshine and clouds, bringing very hot weather as temperatures near the record high of 102 from 1966. In the afternoon, anticipate a heavy thunderstorm. The high will reach 100 degrees. I'm AccuWeather meteorologist Jason Caterina on WPG Talk Radio 95.5.
6: Now, it's Red Eye Radio. Gary McNamara and Eric Harley talk about everything from politics to social issues and news of the day. Whether you're up late or you're just starting your day, welcome to the show. From the Relief Factor Studios, this is Red Eye Radio.
7: All across America, we are Red Eye Radio. He is Eric Harley, and I'm Gary McNamara. Welcome and good morning. Thanks so much for being here this morning.
8: Hi.
7: All right. Here we go. Ugh. You know, there was so much discussion in the minutia of what every judge wrote in the birthright citizenship, debate that was going on.
8: Right.
7: But to me, it was real simple. I still haven't. This is months and months and months ago that you had Randy Barnett, who is basically a historian, faculty director of the Georgetown Center for the Constitution and co-author of The Original Meaning of the 14th Amendment, Its Letter and Its Spirit.
8: Yeah.
7: And in all of the mind-frying reading of the minutiae of the different opinions on it, nobody has been able to defeat this opinion. Once I saw this a ways back, I said, all right, what can beat this? And this is when you look at the drafters of the 14th Amendment. Okay.
8: All right.
7: You know, what were they looking at? And he wrote about this months ago in an op-ed piece. Senator Lyman Trumbull, who managed the citizenship clause in the upper chamber, explained that subject to the jurisdiction meant not owing allegiance to anybody else, whether a Indian tribe or a foreign power. In fact, the drafters of the 14th Amendment, and this comes down to, you know, this is the legal argument I cannot, that nobody that voted for, you know, voted that that made the decision that the 14th Amendment protected birthright citizenship across the board.
8: Right.
7: This is the one argument that I have not seen defeated by anyone. We had talked about yesterday on one of the decisions where I think it was a Wall Street Journal said, Roberts just skipped by that. It's like the argument that would have been slam dunk. We're not even going to address that. We're just going to pretend that doesn't exist. And we just said that shows a weakness, because if I'm a Supreme Court justice, I hit every single argument, every single one. I don't sit there and say, all right, I'm going to take 8 out of the 10 points that they made and ignore 2 of them as if they don't exist.
8: Right.
7: When anybody

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0: I'm Bill Hemmer, and these are the most impactful moments in American history. In 2001, the successful facade of one of America's most important energy companies was shattered. Enron long seemed to be untouchable. On the outside, you had soaring stocks and massive profits. But behind closed doors, a different story. Massive debt, false earnings, and shell companies. News of the scandal broke in October, and 2 months later, Enron filed for Chapter 11.
1: Something's leaking, and it's Enron. 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
0: making it the largest bankruptcy in American history at the time. 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I'm Bill Hemmer, Fox News.
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3: We are Red Eye Radio. He's Eric Harley, and I'm Gary McNamara. And I know one of the arguments is, well, I mean, we've had this policy for 140 years. Well, it was wrong, and it wasn't based. We get a policy that has
4: that's something that is wrong. Roberts wrote, yeah, right.
3: and that's why I look at this and say, what's the argument against what we already know,
4: right?
3: that the 14th Amendment, when you look at the exemptions, were based on whether you have loyalty to the United States. And we know in our immigration system, if you come from a foreign country and wish to become a citizen, you have to pledge allegiance to the United States. And it was clear in the 14th Amendment, by adding American Indians as an exemption, who are already here.
4: Right.
3: They were here before the people that were making the 14th Amendment.
4: Right.
3: That it was based on not whether you were here and cooperative, legally here and cooperative and, you know, whatever. It's, did you belong to a tribe and do you have loyalty to the tribe and not to the United States of America?
4: Right.
3: I don't know of a political argument that defeats that. And I've been looking for a couple of years for that one. Mm-hmm. For anybody, what's the argument against that?
4: Right.
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1: I'm Deborah Valentine. Ahead of today's July 4th celebrations, President Donald Trump, the keynote speaker at an America 250 event at Mount Rushmore in South Dakota on Friday evening, speaking out against communism.
2: Communism is the exact opposite of life, liberty, and the pursuit of happiness. It's death, tyranny, and the pursuit of evil.
1: President Trump called the U.S. the most successful, most accomplished, most exceptional nation ever to exist in human history. New York City is celebrating the nation's semi-quincentennial by holding 8 ball drops in Times Square, which began at midnight local time. Each ball drop taking place at midnight for every American time zone, including American territories. 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
1: Oh, sorry, had my microphone off. I did what you did yesterday.
0: Yes.
2: Hello?
1: Well, we got into the discussion. I thought we were done. It's like, okay, it was simple, but there's one more argument, one more thing that they brought up, which was the whole domicile thing, where you're domiciled. Now, you did an interesting thing. You looked up the actual definition of domicile.
0: Yes, because there are different legal definitions, right? Mm-hmm. You can talk about, like, a vehicle can be your domicile.
1: Yours was.
0: I had a 75 Dodge Dart that was my domicile. I had no bedrooms or bathrooms, but it was my domicile. And so you can look at that, right? Your what is your home? And the definition, a domicile is a person's true, permanent, and principal legal home, right? So when they throw around the word domicile, the question is, how are they defining domicile? What is their interpretation of domicile? Because when we talk about illegal aliens coming here from another country, my definition is what I just read, and that is their permanent residence of that country. Now, if they come here, because, you know, this is one thing that Gorsuch wrote, it was actually a dissenting opinion, but it seemed to counter the president's argument on illegal immigrants coming here. And he said, well, if they're, you know, if their domicile isn't here, then where is it? It's their country of origin. That's their domicile. That's their permanent home until they go through the process, Justice Gorsuch, of becoming a permanent citizen here. And there's a process for a reason. Otherwise, why do we have that process? Whether it's to become a citizen or live here, become a resident, a legal resident, long term. If you've gone through that process, and there's a reason that it takes that going through that process in order to achieve that. And so if we don't have that in place, if they're here because they crossed the border illegally, and now you can just claim this is your domicile as the parents that are about to give birth, I'm sorry, the gestating parent is about to give birth, the non-gestating parent is not. And then they claim, well, this is our domicile. Doesn't fit my definition.
1: Yeah, and it, so it comes down to what the definition of domicile is, but then we took it a step further, mm-hmm, by looking at it and saying, because I'll tell you, every time I was reading something yesterday and saw the domicile argument, like I have every time I've seen it, I get irritated.
0: Mm-hmm.
1: And yeah. I get irritated, yeah, because it's not the argument.
0: Right.
1: The argument is not whatever, how you define domicile. Well, I define, legally, I define domicile as this, or I define it as this, or this, whatever it is. Because I thought the same thing when I read that, when he was using the domicile argument against Trump, basically saying, well, they're here, therefore they're citizens. The whole point is the exemptions in the 14th Amendment make any domicile argument moot. It doesn't matter, because each and every one of those exemptions, you're here. If your domicile, if their definition of domicile is where you are presently at, well, they have exemptions to it. Domicile, you know, for America, the American Indian was domiciled here before any of the people from the colonies.
0: They're more permanent than any of us.
1: Right. They're exactly. I mean, they were definitely domiciled. Didn't make a difference. It's where their loyalty is. Ambassadors, doesn't matter that,
0: yes,
1: they're domiciled
0: on that
1: here.
0: Front, yes. On the illegal alien front, it's, you know, it's a different, for me, it's a different argument because of what Gorsuch asked in his dissenting, which again seemed to be counter.

0: thought behind that? Right. Why would you carve those out and say that it does not apply there?
1: Right. Loyalty to the United States.
0: Yes.
1: And then when you see the immigration process of naturalized citizens, it is pledging allegiance to the United States of
0: yes.
1: America.
0: Yes. And coming here, and whether it starts with coming here on work visas, and then, you know, then you start applying and you tell them, you know, I intend to try and make permanent residence here. You're going through that legal process.
1: Right.
0: And then at some point, I welcome those. Billy Idol became an American citizen. Right on. That's great. I welcome everybody who wants to go through the process legally to become an American citizen to do so legally. Because where it does apply for Gorsuch is you don't know what their intent is. How do you know?
2: You don't.
0: You can't possibly. They haven't demonstrated at all to you. It doesn't matter what they say. Oh, no, no, I plan to live here long term. You can't just believe that. There's a reason that we have a legal process that takes time to demonstrate that your allegiance is to the U.S. Even if you're marrying someone, if you're a foreign citizen and you come here, and you're going to marry an American citizen, it doesn't just happen right away. They're going to scrutinize and go, well, wait a minute. Is this a marriage of convenience to get citizenship?
1: Mm-hmm.
0: They're going to go through that. They're going to go through that process for a reason.
1: They want to know
0: exactly.
1: The intent. In yep. fact, they want to know. What was the
2: movie with Sandra Bullock and what's his name?
0: Hmm.
2: Remember, she was a Canadian citizen, and then they...
0: Oh,
2: then remember
0: Ryan Reynolds.
2: Ryan Reynolds.
0: Yeah, that was a great movie.
2: And then they yeah. get... Remember, the, yeah. remember they had to go...
0: She through, was the boss, and... Yeah.
2: yeah, but they had to, you know, go through it with immigration.
0: Right.
2: You know, they questioned them whether they really were in a relationship or not, and it was supposed to be a relationship of convenience.
0: Right.
2: But, of course, Ryan Reynolds just had to fall in love with...
0: Right. Of course.
2: No, Sandra Bullock at that
0: right. time. Right. And vice versa.
2: The mean, overpowering boss.
0: The proposal.
2: Ron, that was it. Yeah.
0: Thank
2: Betty
0: you.
2: Betty
0: Thank
2: White
0: you,
2: was in that, right?
0: Yeah.
2: She was in that too.
0: Yeah.
2: Grandma.
0: It was great scenery in that where his family lived.
2: Oh, yeah. With that
0: was
2: scenery.
0: Posh.
2: Exactly.
0: That was great.
2: It's like, I want to stay in that house and I want to go in that town
0: for a day or two.
2: But,
0: right?
2: But the point is. That's the reality of if you wish to become an American citizen.
0: Well, I talked about my friend who from Germany came over here and she met someone. She fell in love. He was a citizen. He died unexpectedly. But before she could obtain citizenship, you know, he died before she could obtain citizenship because it takes a while. And she had to go back home to Germany. And that applies for a reason. You know, she was domiciled here. What if she had a baby here?
2: We are Red Eye Radio.
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1: 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Today, expect a mix of sunshine and clouds with scorching temperatures reaching a high near the record of 102 degrees from 1966. A powerful thunderstorm is likely to roll in late this afternoon. The high will be around 100. Tonight, brace for another heavy thunderstorm early on, then anticipate partly cloudy skies staying warm and humid. These storms could bring heavy rain, hail, and strong wind gusts. The low will dip to 75 degrees. I'm AccuWeather meteorologist Joe Lundberg on WPG Talk Radio 95.5.
2: Saturday, July 4th, 2026. I'm Jared Halpern. Congress is at a standstill on its pre-midterm election agenda.
3: I mean, we have not had a week since about early to mid-May where the plan has gone according to plan in the House and Senate and Congress.
4: I'm Jessica Rosenthal. This July 4th weekend celebrates America's 250th birthday, but for some Americans, it's bringing back memories of America 200.
5: I think in part there are more questions about patriotism. Patriotism wasn't a partisan issue.
4: This is the Fox News Rundown from Washington.
2: Years ago today, a few dozen folks made a big declaration. No longer were the American colonies sovereign to the crown. That remarkable document declaring independence and laying bare grievances with King George III did not come easy. Members of the Continental Congress debated fiercely and sometimes personally over what this new country ought to stand for and represent. Back in 1776, there wasn't even agreement on the day of our actual independence. It is fitting then that 250 years after that Continental Congress dissolved the political bands which had connected them to another, the nation's current Congress still engages in fiery debates over what America should stand for and represent. But those debates for the past few weeks have led to the Republican-led House coming to a near total shutdown over how to move forward on President Trump's demand to enact stricter voter ID and mail-in ballot legislation. Fox News chief congressional correspondent Chad Pergram has been covering the drama surrounding the Save America Act for weeks.
3: And that seems to be the touchstone issue. You know, they were in session the week of 4th of July last year. In fact, they passed the big, beautiful bill on the afternoon of the 3rd of July, and they thought they're going to do it on the 2nd. John Adams would have been appreciative, probably. But the idea that there were still problems with a number of recalcitrant members back then, on a number of things, wanting this, wanting that, weren't sure if they were ready to vote. And it's kind of emblematic of what they're dealing now with the Save America Act. You had Anna Paulina Luna, who wants this copied onto the defense bill, the annual defense policy bill. So Mike Johnson did that, but that still wasn't good enough. And then you had a couple of other factions of members. You had Victoria Spartz from Indiana, Mike Turner from Ohio. They said, we need to have this special compensation fund for these former Delphi employees put in somewhere here. They didn't get that. Chip Roy was upset because he was trying to get an agreement on an immigration bill, at least a vote on that before the 4th of July. That didn't happen. And as I always say, it's about the math. And so the Republicans have this narrow majority, but they could not get everybody together on their side of the aisle to go through a procedural vote for the second time in 2 weeks, no less, and then pass the defense policy bill, let alone attaching the Save America Act to it. So for the second time in as many weeks, they sent everybody home early.
2: What's the strategy, though? Because even if the Save America Act were attached to the NDAA, this annual defense authorization bill, the Senate would strip that out of
3: yes.
2: it, wouldn't they?
3: That's right. And that's where some people are scratching their heads. At the very least, what you would do if you sent it over that way, you would force Republicans to take it up in the Senate and maybe put them on the record, but maybe more importantly, force Democrats to take a vote on that and say, you see, here they are again, they voted against that. Now, there have been two different iterations of the Save America Act that have come up for procedural votes in the Senate. They've not gotten through.

0: So, you know, we don't believe there's that appetite there. I think some Republicans would kind of like to stick it, at least those in the House, to John Thune, the Senate majority leader, and say, look, this is on you. This is a problem for you. And some of them don't like John Thune, frankly, at this stage. But he just can't magically make these votes appear to either eliminate the filibuster or get that bill to pass.
1: So what happens when the House returns to session, I suppose, next week? What does the agenda look like? What's the ability for them to get out of this cul-de-sac?
0: There is a theory right now, Jared, going around the Capitol, that they might not do another bill between now and the election, period.
1: I mean, that's inconceivable, isn't it?
0: No, it's not inconceivable in this environment, simply because they don't have the votes. You're into this kind of, zombie-esque Congress, the idea that they can't pass anything. They had the president on multiple occasions in May and early June pulling the rug out from under Republicans on, you know, having a confirmation hearing and then a confirmation vote of Jay Clayton to be the director of national intelligence. They got sidetracked on funding for ICE and CBP because the president wanted to have this weaponization fund. I mean, we have not had a week since about early to mid-May, where the plan has gone according to plan in the House and Senate and Congress. And when they haven't even marked up any appropriations bills in the Senate because they're at loggerheads there, that's coming somewhat from the Democrats, frankly, because, Susan Collins, the Republican from Maine, who is the chair of the Appropriations Committee and probably the most imperiled Republican on the ballot this fall. Democrats, the theory is, don't want to give her a win, but a lot of Democrats think that they can probably do better later this fall. But what it's also meaning is that they're not even passing some of these appropriations bills through the House of Representatives before July. And that's why we think, a government shutdown, again, might be quasi-inevitable as we look at this, from early July, even though that's several months in the future.
1: Obviously, a lot of disarray on the Republican side of the aisle. We saw on Tuesday night another Democratic Socialist knock off not just an incumbent, but like a 30-year incumbent in Colorado's first district, makes up most of Denver. What are Democratic leaders, Hakeem Jeffries and others, making of this now trend of far-left candidates knocking off more establishment incumbents?
0: Well, you had Hakeem Jeffries, the Democratic leader, saying the other day, he said, well, the number of Democratic Socialists in the House after what happened in New York a couple of weeks ago went from 2 to 4. Now it's probably a little bit bigger. And, these folks aren't going to come to Washington and just, sit in the pews and be very nice. That's not the case. They're going to expect to get some things done. Some people have questioned whether or not Hakeem Jeffries is at risk to retain his leadership post, even if Democrats flip the House. And potentially, you talk about something that might have been inconceivable. Would the Democratic Party actually block Hakeem Jeffries from being the first black Speaker of the House? That would be an extraordinary moment, but maybe we're there. The bigger problem, though, is that you have Democrats, kind of fighting with one another, where they're saying we're a big tent, but you talk to some people about what they wanted that big tent. I talked to Greg Landsman, who's a Democrat from Ohio, southwestern Ohio, a swing district. He's pro-Israel. And he says, I wish my Democratic leaders would condemn, especially in the case of some of these DSA folks, what they've said about Israel and what they've said about Jews. That's a real problem for him. And he said, I don't think they're being outspoken enough. And I said, but isn't it in politics? You work on issues where there's an alliance somehow, maybe on housing or prices or whatever the case might be. And he said, but some issues are just a bridge too far. And so what you're seeing there is a real-time schism inside the Democratic Party. Republicans love this. The voters are not exactly, lit up with what the GOP is doing for the reasons we just discussed. But that said, if they can go around and nationalize the election and tell voters these folks are too extreme, and then they vote against people in those battleground districts in Omaha or maybe in Colorado. There's another battleground district that Democrats lost last time. They think they can get it back. If they have people who are too extreme in those districts, or not even too extreme in those districts, Jared, but too extreme, the perception of the Democratic Party is too extreme, then those middle-of-the-road voters probably won't show up, or they will pull the lever the other direction.
1: And it speaks again to the challenges of a narrow majority. If Democrats flip the House, the expectation is it's not going to be like a 2010

0: style wave, because there aren't that many competitive House districts in the country anymore. And so you are probably going to be looking at a single digit type of majority for Democrats. And it is these members that could really pose the biggest challenge for Hakeem Jeffries or whoever emerges as a potential Speaker of the House.
1: Right. And so you could have Kevin McCarthy 2.0. Does the speaker's race go on for days? That's the first question. The second question is whether or not, when you come to these problems that we, highlighted for the Republicans, do Democrats have the same issue? The idea that whatever it is they're trying to move, they can't get advanced because you have this group of four or five holdouts or whatever who are far to the left, the same way as you have these folks who are far to the right in the House of Representatives right now. And they're not willing to vote for something because they don't get something. Or do they actually get some leverage out of that? And you're like, okay, I'll vote for this. And there's some horse trading that goes on. That is the way the wheels are greased around the Capitol, that people say, okay, I'll give you that if you can help me with this, et cetera. That's just politics. But it remains to be seen whether or not this will be a management problem for Democrats if they, in fact, win the House, and who will be doing the managing.
0: I want to talk a little bit about the disagreements from 250 years ago. We've talked a lot about the disagreements today, but this week in 1776, our founders couldn't even agree on which day we ought to celebrate the nation's independence. Are you team July 4th or team July 2nd, Chad?
1: Right. Well, July 2nd is the day that John Adams, when they kind of worked out all the agreements for the Declaration of Independence, and he thought that would be the day that we would celebrate and that we probably should celebrate. Well, we didn't get around to it, to printing it up, till the 4th. And so that's why we celebrate July 4th. And in fact, I should note that the signatories of the Declaration of Independence, it's, kind of perceived, there's this, painting in the Capitol Rotunda here that shows them all meeting in Independence Hall, and it gives you this image of democracy. They all came together, they worked out their differences, there's some give and take in those conversations and debates, which there was, but it wasn't all done magically on the 4th of July, and voila, you have this document and this new country. Most of the signers didn't get around to signing the thing until late summer, late August. So I don't know, maybe we should come back and do that in late August. As you know, I always say, beware the Ides of August. Perhaps they were even dealing with that back then, 250 years ago.
0: It would be even hotter here. But, to your point, it's notable.
1: Well, then it wasn't that hot, actually. They were dealing with the mini ice age, which went to 1815. And, Thomas Jefferson, he actually
0: miles up the road in Philadelphia anyway.
1: He recorded. Thomas Jefferson had voluminous, records about the weather. And in fact, one of the temperature readings that he gave on July 4th, 1776, was 76 degrees.
0: And you want to talk about horse trading in Washington politics. I mean, go back and look at the story of how Washington, D.C. even became the capital. That was kind of a grand bargain as well, as the capital moved from Philadelphia to New York City. And
1: because of the mutiny of 1783 at Independence Hall, right? You had unpaid soldiers and you had Alexander Hamilton, no less, come up and say, hey, we should try to figure out some sort of a federal enclave, because they weren't able to protect where this incipient government was in Philadelphia. And so they picked a location well to the south, close to Mount Vernon, as an homage to George Washington. But that was the whole idea of building a federal city, so that the federal government would have control after that uprising by these unpaid soldiers from the Pennsylvania delegation back in the late 18th century.
0: And there was some jockeying for which state would be home to that federal district, and it's an interesting history as well. What is the congressional kind of history of celebrating Independence Day? Has Congress kind of done this from the beginning? Is this more of a modern celebration? Has it always been a big deal for members of Congress?
1: Well, surprisingly, not so much here in Washington. You certainly have had a number of people who've come to the Capitol concert on the west front of the Capitol. In fact, they're doing that on the 3rd. They did that on the 3rd this year because of the big 4th of July celebration, so a day early. You certainly have members who are around town for that. It's kind of a marquee place to go to look at all this from the Speaker's balcony or some of the different offices that have windows out onto the National Mall. But a lot of people go back to their districts. Why? Because they like to be in that 4th of July parade. They certainly celebrate the 4th of July, Independence Day. But what they like to do more is go in those parades.

0: and shake hands. You know, the weather, even if it's a little bit steamy, they can get out and see some of their folks. And again, they are usually out. That's why I thought it was so interesting last year that you had a number of members, when they signed the Big Beautiful Bill, their way of celebrating after they passed it in the House of Representatives, which was the final version on the 3rd of July, was they went down to the White House for a ceremony with President Trump on the 4th. That was big for them, and that was supposed to be the ticket, the, you know, electoral and political ticket going into the midterms. That has not worked out as well as the Republicans would hope. In fact, they don't even call it the One Big Beautiful Bill anymore. They drop that from the title when they go around and try to market that. But yes, you have a lot of people here who this is their opportunity to go back to their district. So usually not a lot of play here in Washington, unless we're actually dealing with legislative business. And I thought we might be in until Thursday this week, but because of our conversations of them not having the votes, they sent everybody home early once again.
1: I want to finish with this history that I have always found so interesting. And as we talk about kind of the rise of partisanship, you had John Adams and Thomas Jefferson, and they were famously rivals from the signing, probably before the signing onward, mm-hmm. their views of what the federal government ought to look like, became close after their time in office and died the same day on the country's birthday, Chad?
0: That's right. In 1826, July 4th, 1826, 50 years after, which is remarkable, really the first, you know, marker of the United States that they both died. The second president, John Adams, the third president, Jefferson. They were rivals, as you say. But what happened over time during their last 11 years, they exchanged letters. In fact, there was one letter that I think was sent in March, and then there was a response just a couple of weeks later in early April between the two. But famously, Adams, when he was dying, somewhat apocryphal, we don't know what the exact verbiage was that he said, Jefferson lives. And that was not, in fact, the case. Jefferson, in fact, died. And the footnote to that is that James Monroe, who became president a few years later, he, you know, died in 1831, also on July 4th. But going back to Adams and going back to Jefferson, it's interesting to see that rivalry. You know, we think, again, back to that painting that's in the Capitol Rotunda, that everybody got along and everybody worked things out. No, you have the same clashes. If we were covering that, I'm sure we would say, oh, are they sending the Continental Congress? Are they sending the delegation home early this week? They haven't worked it out. You know, it's the same types of debates that they would be dealing with. And, you know, it was remarkable in the election of 1800, where Jefferson was elected, John Adams, think about this. He was the sitting president of the United States. And we hold Adams up here, you know. I mean, he's one of these guys we always hear about. He came in third in the presidential election of 1800, which is the one presidential election I would have loved to have covered, because it was pitched into the House of Representatives for the first time under the Constitution. We've only done this twice, in 1800 and then 1824. And so because Adams was basically the third runner, he was lopped off the ballot. And so the House elected Thomas Jefferson. So there was always that conflict, but they patched things up. And then you had that moment in 1826, you know, 50 years after the founding of the United States, that was so interesting, with both of them passing on the same day, July 4th, 1826.
1: And it's a good reminder that political rivals can come together, rise above for the good of a nation. And that's now the challenge for Republicans and Democrats, especially in the House right now, as they try and work through a pretty complicated legislative agenda.
0: I mean, the very reason we have a House and Senate is because that was the compromise. You know, you had a compromise between the bigger states and the smaller states. Otherwise, it'd be a lot easier with a unicameral legislature. It would be a lot easier. You know, they didn't want a king. It'd be a lot easier if you just had a legislature approving things, or maybe if you had an executive, which was the last thing that they wanted after the experience in monarchical Europe. So, yeah, I mean, it demonstrates that that's kind of how that fighting, that political fighting, it's still the same. I would have loved standing outside of Independence Hall or in the Speaker's lobby or wherever and covering some of those debates.
1: Happy Independence Day. Happy 4th of July.
0: Halperin lives.
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4: I'm Bill Hemmer, and these are the most impactful moments in American history. What does disaster look like? In the early morning hours of April 18th, 1906, the city of San Francisco fiercely trembled as a 7.9 magnitude earthquake shook the city. Buildings collapsed, the ground split as the San Andreas Fault divided for nearly 300 miles. For 3 days, the city burned as fires and smoke engulfed the city of Fall. The catastrophe killed more than 3,000, and even more lost everything they had, with property damage nearing $400 million. That would be $14.4 billion today. In the wake of the tragedy, San Francisco was forced to rebuild, now with the knowledge that urban America was not an invincible infrastructure. For more, go to foxnewspodcast.com. I'm Bill Hemmer, Fox News.
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1: Here's a look inside the Beltway. I'm Eben Brown. Former CIA Director John Brennan, a longtime critic of President Trump, is suing the administration. He's demanding records from a DOJ investigation into him are preserved. Brennan says the records are essential for him to defend himself in the event he is indicted. The suit suggests Brennan would argue a vindictive prosecution. It is unusual for courts to be asked to preserve records before a criminal case is charged. President Trump wanted Brennan investigated, accusing the former spy chief of lying about the origins of the investigation into Russian election interference during the 2016 presidential campaign. The Trump administration also lifts restrictions on Anthropic's latest AI model. Anthropic's Claude Fable 5 is now available, as well as most access to Mythos 5. Both AI models were blocked for use by foreign nationals by the U.S. Commerce Department last month, forcing the company to take down the products just days after their release, all over cybersecurity concerns. Another company, ChatGPT maker OpenAI, is restricting the release of its new AI model, also at the request of the Trump administration. For the Fox News Rundown, I'm Eben Brown.
0: South Jersey.

0: Communication, on the other hand, was still moving at a snail's pace. The telegraph was still a new and developing technology, leading most Americans to rely on physical means to send a message, trains, ships, and the good old Pony Express. But in 1851, everything changed with the foundation of a small telegraph company in Rochester, New York, and that would later become known as Western Union. Western Union developed a vast telegraph network across states. Within a decade of its birth, Western Union completed the first transcontinental telegraph. But it didn't stop there. Western Union would also develop the stock ticker, a time service, and even the first wire money transfer. For more, go to foxnewspodcast.com. I'm Bill Hemmer, Fox News.
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1: 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Today, expect a mix of sunshine and clouds with scorching temperatures reaching a high near the record of 102 degrees from 1966. A powerful thunderstorm is likely to roll in late this afternoon. The high will be around 100. Tonight, brace for another heavy thunderstorm early on, then anticipate partly cloudy skies staying warm and humid. These storms could bring heavy rain, hail, and strong wind gusts. The low will dip to 75 degrees. I'm AccuWeather meteorologist Joe Lundberg on WPG Talk Radio 95.5.
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3: I'm Chad Pergram with the Speaker's Lobby. Capitol Hill is always chaotic, but President Trump has completely upended plans on five distinct occasions going against House and Senate Republicans in the past 5 weeks. The latest incident came last week when President Trump was scheduled to visit Capitol Hill to sign a bipartisan housing bill. President Trump's aides touted the bill, but the president seemed lukewarm at best. He blasted the agreement because Democratic Massachusetts Senator Elizabeth Warren helped negotiate the compromise. At first, Fox is told the president threatened to veto the bill. The president declared he wouldn't sign the legislation until Congress approves the Save America Act. Lawmakers from both sides support the housing package in droves, so there were more than enough votes to potentially override a presidential veto. But then the president went to the Senate Republican meeting and had a shouting match with Republican Louisiana Senator Bill Cassidy. Cassidy is a doctor and chairs the Senate Health Committee. He's largely responsible for ushering Health and Human Services Secretary RFK Jr. to confirmation. Just another day of Capitol chaos. With the Speaker's Lobby, Chad Pergram, Fox News.

0: America's 250th birthday is being marked with everything from historical podcasts to a celebration at the National Monument. The White House organized the Great American State Fair on the National Mall running through July 10th to honor the occasion. The White House Historical Association has a number of exhibits and events, including this September's Summit of Leaders from Presidential Sites Around the Country at the Mayflower Hotel. The Semi-Quincentennial Commission was established by Congress a decade ago to come up with ways to commemorate the event, including with a time capsule being buried at Independence National Historical Park in Philadelphia, filled with letters from state governors and different state commemorative cards and coins. Ahead of the holiday, President Trump toured the opening of the new library honoring President Teddy Roosevelt in Medora, North Dakota, and he interacted with an AI version of President Roosevelt.
1: Every day, a president faces storms most people never see. Keep your nerve and remember the nation comes first, you get through.
2: I know you know that feeling yourself.
3: Well, I appreciate those words. Those words are fantastic. And I just want to say it's an honor to be with you today. We are making a little bit of a tour, some of the fantastic things you've done.
0: For some older generations of Americans, though, some of this may remind them of all that was done for America 200. Here is President Gerald Ford speaking from outside Independence Hall in Philadelphia on July 4th, 1976.
4: The Constitution was created to make the promise of the Declaration come true. The Declaration was not a protest against government, but against the excesses of government.
0: The planning that went into America 200 was extensive and actually involved multiple presidents.
5: Well, first of all, I am one of those people who is nostalgic about 1976 and the bicentennial. I was a young boy at the time.
0: Tevi Troy is a senior fellow at the Ronald Reagan Institute.
5: And I remember it was all-encompassing. It was a constant thing. You had bicentennial coins, bicentennial comic books, bicentennial mentioned on television. And there was one big event, which was the July 4th Tall Ships celebration in New York City with a massive fireworks display. But there was also a series of events that President Gerald Ford engaged in starting back in 1975. To build up to the bicentennial. And there was a real sense of this anticipation to the big day, but he would mark the events that had happened along the way, including the 200th anniversary of Paul Revere's ride and the 200th anniversary of the Lexington and Concord battle. So throughout 75 and 76, we were building up to the big celebration that took place that July 4th.
0: But 76 was a presidential election year. And you write that multiple presidents ended up sort of playing roles in the bicentennial. I noted this. You wrote both the Reagan and Ford teams needed delegates going into the August convention. And Ford

0: team was strategically distributing access to bicentennial events to carefully targeted recipients. That sounds a little sketchy, but are these the sort of events you're talking about? What was he giving access to?
1: Yeah, so Ford and Reagan were almost completely tied going into the convention in August of 76. And after the primaries ended in around June, they were tied. And so there was not much they could do to change the delegate count from elections with people voting. So what Ford tried to do was use the perks of the presidency to get some delegates on his side. He would have tickets that he could dole out. Sometimes they were Air Force One trips that he could give. There was access to the events. There were signing opportunities with Ford, photo ops with Ford. And he used those very strategically to get some of the wavering delegates on his side. And the Reagan team noticed this, and they realized they were falling behind, and there wasn't much they could do about it in terms of changing the votes or giving out the same kinds of perks because he wasn't president. So they tried to reshape the race by bringing a vice presidential pick on before the convention, which was a risky and unusual move, and it actually backfired on them.
0: So between Nixon, Ford, and Reagan, we're talking about Republicans' involvement in 76, but Jimmy Carter won the nomination on the Democrat side, and obviously he couldn't use the office of the presidency for any pomp and circumstance surrounding the bicentennial, but he did so in his own way, you note.
1: Well, yeah, Jimmy Carter. They used the tall ships celebration in New York at around the same time as the convention as a way to build patriotic interest. He talked about the bicentennial in his acceptance of the Democratic nomination. He went to bicentennial events, such as one for the Italian American Foundation. And in doing so, he recognized the importance of urban ethnic voters who were a little uncomfortable with the leftism of the McGovern campaign in 1972. And Carter needed to win those people back. And he was pretty good at winning those people back in 76. He didn't do as well in 1980 when Reagan, who ran in 80, got the nomination and ran against Carter. He won them in 80. But those were a key swing vote in the 1970s. And Carter used bicentennial messaging to help appeal to them.
0: You said you remember some of it from when you were young. But how do you think America 200 celebrations are comparing to how we are honoring America 250?
1: I think in part we're looking back to that because that was seen as a successful celebration. I think in part there are more questions about patriotism. Patriotism wasn't a partisan issue back in 76. It is more so today. You see the polls that show that Democrats are increasingly less patriotic. And then even more worrisome, they're less patriotic when the president is not of their party. So they're okay with America when it's a Democrat in charge, but not when there's a Republican. Republicans have less variation on this. They're patriotic regardless of whether it's a Democrat or Republican as president. So I think that's part of what's going on in the backdrop here. And then also, you've had competing events or competing organizations that are talking about the bicentennial. You don't have the same kind of buildup. Ford was starting from 1975 at a whole bunch of events. For Trump, I think is going to do more of building outward from the July 4th celebration this year and do a series of events afterwards. So we're not quite sure how it's going to play out, but you don't have the same kind of buildup and anticipation that I remember from the 75-76 period.
0: Since you live and breathe American history, tell us your thoughts in these moments. If any one founder were to see us all today, of them, who would be most pleased that the experiment is still alive? And who would be most disappointed with how we've kept it alive thus far?
1: I think Hamilton would be the happiest because he really saw the role of commerce and the potential explosion of the U.S. as an economic powerhouse. And I think that has really come to fruition, all the innovation. I think Jefferson might be a little uncomfortable with how we have gone away from being a rural agrarian society, the kind of society that he treasured. And I think Washington, who was opposed to faction, would be unhappy with the partisanship that we see today.
0: We have heard heading into this America 250 celebration, at least in our government workings, a lot about congressional power versus executive power. And we've had some favorable Supreme Court rulings for executive power as of late. We know executive power was obviously a huge point of contention among our nation's founders. What can you share with us about that debate that you've read about that you think is really relevant or would sort of hit right about now?

0: Yeah, I think the founders saw the legislature having a much bigger role. And I think the legislature, Congress, in the last 20 years or so has really ceded power to the executive. They don't want to make tough decisions. There's a lot of partisanship. And the executive has stepped up to fill that vacuum. Now, in terms of the Supreme Court decisions, I think in some cases they have gone on and ratified executive power, but they also are making it pretty clear that they want Congress to do its job more. They say a lot of these things can be corrected by Congress. Congress can make the decisions that they need to make, but in the absence of Congress doing it, the executive is doing more and more. And this is not just a Trump thing. This is of every president that we've seen in the 21st century, whether it's Bush or Obama or Biden or Trump. And I don't think that's how the founders envisioned the separation of powers or the balance of power among the branches.
1: Debbie Troy, thank you so much for joining us.
0: Thank you for having me, and happy 250 to everyone.
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8: I'm Bill Hemmer, and these are the most impactful moments in American history. The man who would become the world's most wanted criminal, the leader of a ruthless and violent terrorist organization, a self-identified caliphate with a $25 million bounty on his head. He was Abu Bakr al-Baghdadi. Baghdadi ruled from the playbook established by Zarqawi, using the same vicious tactics to raise and spread the presence of his jihadist group, known as ISIS, across the Middle East. Baghdadi was able to evade capture and detection for nearly a decade. That is, until October 26, 2019. Baghdadi was surrounded by United States Special Operations Forces. Baghdadi detonated a suicide vest, killing himself. It was a significant display of the power and precision of U.S. intelligence in their fight in the war on terror. I'm Bill Hemmer, Fox News.
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0: 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Today, expect a mix of sunshine and clouds with scorching temperatures reaching a high near the record of 102 degrees from 1966. A powerful thunderstorm is likely to roll in late this afternoon. The high will be around 100. Tonight, brace for another heavy thunderstorm early on, then anticipate partly cloudy skies staying warm and humid. These storms could bring heavy rain, hail, and strong wind gusts. The low will dip to 75 degrees. I'm AccuWeather meteorologist Joe Lundberg on WPG Talk Radio 95.5.
1: I'm Deborah Valentine. President Trump, the keynote speaker at an America 250 celebration at Mount Rushmore in South Dakota Friday evening, remarking on America's opportunities and freedoms.
2: For a quarter of a millennium, liberty, justice, equality, self-government, and unmatched prosperity have flourished here as they have never flourished anywhere before.
1: President Trump will deliver another speech at the National Mall in Washington during July 4th celebrations there. Evacuation southwest of Denver as Aspen Acres wildfire has consumed over 100 square miles and at least 160 structures. Custer County Sheriff Rich Smith tells reporters that neighboring states are sending personnel and equipment.
3: I talked with one of the incident management team members, and they have 90 extra fire engines coming from as far away as California, Utah, and Grand Junction.
1: America is listening to Fox News.

look outside the Beltway. I'm Tanya J. Powers. DNA from a discarded soda bottle cracks a decades-long cold case. The mother of a baby found frozen to death in the woods of Massachusetts in 1985 has been charged in the death of her newborn son, known as Baby Boy Doe. 59-year-old Diane Curry Peck pleaded not guilty to first-degree murder charges. The boy's body was found in the snow in January 1985, its umbilical cord still attached. It was a cold case until 2024, when DNA on that soda bottle found in the trash led investigators to identify Peck as the mother. Federal regulators say nearly 742,000 Ford SUVs and pickups are being recalled due to a transmission defect that could allow them to roll away. Included are Lincoln Navigators and Expeditions from 2018 to 2021, and Explorers, Lincoln Aviators, and F-150 pickups from model years 2020 through 2021. Ford says notifications will be sent to owners next month, and that dealers will update vehicle software and fix transmission components for free. And West Nile virus has been reported in 23 states. Federal health officials say that's the most in a decade. The CDC says it's confirmed 48 cases this year so far. Officials say the best way to avoid mosquito bites is to wear bug repellent with DEET, fix holes in window screens, and get rid of any standing water. For the Fox News Rundown, I'm Tanya J. Powers.

0: is the Fox News Rundown. Now a look at sports.
1: Argentina survived a scare in the round of 32 on Friday, defeating Cape Verde 3-2 in extra time to advance to the next round. Lionel Messi opened up the scoring in the first half for his 7th goal of the tournament and 20th World Cup goal all time. The two teams would trade goals, but the defending champs jumped in front late to win it. They will face Egypt, who won its game earlier in the day against Australia. That game went to penalties, where Egypt converted all 4 of its kicks to win 4-2. And Colombia topped Ghana 1-0. They will face Switzerland in the round of 16. That's your sports on the Fox News Rundown. Tony Genualdo, Fox News.
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2: Do it for this edition of the Fox News Rundown from Washington. 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I'm Jessica Rosenthal. 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

Radio 95.5 AccuWeather forecast for South Jersey. Today, expect a mix of sunshine and clouds with scorching temperatures reaching a high near the record of 102 degrees from 1966. A powerful thunderstorm is likely to roll in late this afternoon. The high will be around 100. Tonight, brace for another heavy thunderstorm early on, then anticipate partly cloudy skies staying warm and humid. These storms could bring heavy rain, hail, and strong wind gusts. The low will dip to 75 degrees. I'm AccuWeather meteorologist Joe Lundberg on WPG Talk Radio 95.5.

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1: The early day struggles. I'm Gordon Deal with Nicole Murray on this Independence Day weekend. Glad you could be with us. Here's what's coming up this hour.
2: Declaring independence 250 years ago did not solve America's problems. Here are the tough times that faced the founding fathers.
1: If you'll be celebrating the July 4th weekend by attending a fireworks display, know that you could damage your hearing.
2: World Cup organizers had no plans for stadium sponsors in the U.S., but Levi's and Lumen turned that into a marketing goldmine.
1: And redefining what it means when responding yes to an invite.
3: RSVP culture is changing, and it's a combination of things. Some experts say it's part of a broader shift in how younger people are thinking about community, especially amid the growing loneliness epidemic and what we've seen after COVID-19 with how young people socialize, you know, the way that existing social structures have kind of diminished for young people.
1: Rachel Hale at USA Today on how responding yes to an RSVP on the platform Partyful doesn't guarantee that you're going. As we celebrate the nation's 250th anniversary, why do we choose July 4th? By most technical measures, the day should be July 2nd. Some myths about the founding of our nation from Dr. Richard Bell, history professor at the University of Maryland and author of a new book called The American Revolution and the Fate of the World. Richard, give us a couple.
4: One of the most common ones is what historians actually have a name for. They call it the myth of unanimity. And this is the idea we hold today that back then in 1776, every white American was a patriot. That sadly is completely wrong. We think at the start of the American Revolution War in 1776, the patriots were a minority group, maybe 40% of the white population, but certainly matched by an equal and opposite number of loyalists and by a significant number of people caught in the middle. We call them neutrals, but you might recognize them as independents or swing voters. So this is actually a civil war among and between these three different American groups.
1: Which, interestingly, ties in Paul Revere to all of this, right, in his famous claim that the, quote, the British are coming. That's probably not what he said based on what you've just said.
4: That's right. It's not what he said as far as we know. There's been tons of scholarship on Paul Revere. Certainly the British Army was in town in Boston at the time. But the idea that every American colonist would have reflexively grabbed their nearest musket and run out to see the British out of town is probably not quite true. We know the American colonists deeply divided about whether armed resistance against the British Empire was the right move or not. It's hard to remember today, but many colonists back then viewed the British Empire as the major source of their trading prosperity and their global security in the world. And many had to think very long and very hard about whether or not to push back against that.
1: Wow. And technically, there were 12 colonies, not 13.
4: There, we can go much higher, actually. You want to go lower. I want to go higher. I'm going to blow your mind here, Gordon, and tell you that there are close to 30 British colonies in North America and the Caribbean in 1776. There's the bunch of British Canadian colonies. Think of British Quebec, British Nova Scotia. There's a whole ton of British Caribbean colonies. There's British Florida. So we think that actually only a minority of British colonies in North America and the New World, only 13, rebelled in 1776.
1: We're speaking with Dr. Richard Bell, professor of history at the University of Maryland, also author of a new book called The American Revolution and the Fate of the World. What about specific dates like July 2nd and July 4th of 1776?
4: Yeah, you know your stuff, Gordon, here, right? Because even though we, of course, celebrate July 4th

0: every year is the anniversary of American independence, which is the big date on the top of the image of the Declaration of Independence that we all carry in our heads. The key date is actually 2 days earlier, as you pointed out. It's July the 2nd. That's when the vote in Congress actually happens, when the colonies actually vote for independence. All that happens 2 days later is they finalize the text of the press release and begin circulating that press release. And like press releases today, it has the date of the press release at the top, and the date of the press release is July 4th. So that's why we've come to celebrate that prominently marked date, even though, as John Adams said at the time, July 2nd is the date we should all mark in our calendars for perpetuity.
1: Wow. And then all those signatures we know didn't happen for what, like another month, right, when they were finally
0: completed? Exactly. Yeah. So when we think about the press release's circulation in July, July 4th, 5th, 6th onwards, it's through printed copies, printed by an Irish immigrant printer in Philadelphia, then distributed far and wide. Those printed copies only have John Hancock's name and the Clerk of Congress, Charles Thompson's name, but no signatures at all. The signed version, the manuscript copy in the calligraphic hand of a junior clerk named Timothy Matlack, wasn't created until later, at the end of July, and then signatures began to appear on it in August as delegates came back from summer recess. So it's maybe strange to hear me say this, but the copy you see in Washington, the manuscript copy, is actually a souvenir, a beautiful souvenir, but a souvenir made after the fact.
1: How about Betsy Ross? Can you touch on that? Is what I've learned about her not exactly true about her kind of sewing together the first American flag?
0: Yeah, that's right. I mean, when and where is the first American flag created? We've got 100 different foundation myths. And if you live in the Philadelphia area, of course, Betsy Ross's house is still there for you to visit. But we think there's actually an evolving pattern of patriot flags starting early in the war. And of course, the number of stars will change dramatically. The configuration of those stars is going to change massively during the war itself. And they're going to experiment with other flags that don't have stars and don't have stripes on them, like the Don't Tread on Me flag or Join or Die, etc., etc. So putting all our eggs in Betsy Ross's basket probably is a bit too simplistic.
1: Thanks, Richard. Dr. Richard Bell, history professor at the University of Maryland and author of the book The American Revolution and Fate of the World. Coming up next on This Weekend, who pays for the party?
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3: Thanks for spending part of your Independence Day weekend with us. Every 50-year milestone, starting with America's centennial in 1876, has been marked by financial drama over who pays for the party. And that pattern continues this year. It's a story by Kerry Pickett, White House correspondent at The Washington Times. Kerry, what did you look at?
4: Keep in mind that America has been celebrating our anniversaries every 50 years since the signing of the Declaration of Independence. And what's interesting is that only after the first 50-year milestone was that, you know, in 1876 specifically, that's when the problems with the funding did things really start having problems, you know, when like we started losing money. Or, you know, we started, like, having problems with, okay, who's going to pay for it, the bankruptcy. It was all types of problems. It was only at the 50-year celebration, what was called the 50-year jubilee, that there weren't any funding problems. Maybe it was probably because there was no federal funding. Yeah, it was because Congress was between sessions, and there was no appropriation from Congress. So there was more local celebrations from town to town across America. Oh, I wouldn't say across, because it was more vertical at that point, but it was basically, it had a lot more, parades, religious ceremonies. And what was interesting back then was that you had the deaths of Thomas Jefferson, and as well as, you know, I believe it was Adams who ended up, dying on a July 4th, which was was fascinating. But still, there was no consternation over funding. It was only from 1876 to 1926 to 1976. All of a sudden, it was like, now we're going to have problems with, with, like, $20 million loss. It was quite interesting.
3: Wow. Explain what has happened here with America 250 and Freedom 250.
4: Sure. So what we had here, there are two organizations that have similar names that have been orchestrating the festivities that we see in front of us. So America 250 was created by a Congress about 10 years ago. Freedom 250 was established by Trump in January of 2025. And the confusion with the funding controversies sort of erupted about the two groups in late May, when a lot of music acts began withdrawing from the Great American State Fair on the National Mall. And the Freedom 250 was created by Trump by an executive order. It was a public-private partnership that was housed under the National Park Foundation. It organized a lot of these events, such as the fair, the July 4th fireworks extravaganza, as well as the Patriot Games national competition that's going to be coming up. And the organization, which mainly depends on outside donations, also involved the planning of the UFC fight that you just saw, as well as the IndyCar race in the Capitol. However, there was another organization that I previously mentioned, was America 250. Now, what's America 250? That was the organization that was established in 2016 during the Obama years, to coordinate the official festivities, establishing a supporting nonprofit led by a lot of nonpartisan figures and a board of 30 bipartisan lawmakers. And that commission received federal funding and spent almost a decade planning a lot of tributes and celebrations for a lot of nationwide commemorations. And you'll be seeing a celebration in Los Angeles hosted by Queen Latifah. Now, the most recent

0: congressional funding for the 250th celebration came from the One Big Beautiful Bill Act that was signed last year on July 4th. And that appropriated $150 million towards the 250th. But the problem, though, was that that law was authorized the Interior Department to distribute $150 million. But it didn't explicitly earmark the funds for America 250. That was the one that was created in 2016. And because Freedom 250, the one that Trump made by executive order, had not been formally established when the legislation was enacted, the Interior Department was, you know, pretty much instructed to divert everything to, or divert most of it over to Freedom 250, which was Trump's creation.
1: Thanks, Carrie. Carrie Pickett, White House correspondent at the Washington Times. Coming up next on This Weekend, the changing culture of an RSVP.
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8: I'm Bill Hemmer, and these are the most impactful moments in American history. In 1887, 20-year-old Ann Sullivan arrived in Tuscumbia, Alabama, with a daunting task ahead of her. It was at the Ivy Green Estate that she was to teach a girl whom others could not reach. Her name, Helen Keller. As an infant, a severe infection robbed Helen of her sight and hearing, leaving her alone in a dark and silent world. For weeks, Ann tried to introduce language to Helen by tracing words, milk, drink, mug, onto Helen's hand. But finally, one word clicked. Ann wrote water on Helen's palm and poured cool water over Helen's hands. In that moment, Helen had the keys to unlock the barrier of language before her and change the way the world approached disabilities in education. For more, go to foxnewspodcast.com. I'm Bill Hemmer, Fox News.

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3: Glad you're with us. A yes RSVP used to have an agreed-upon meaning, and that's definitely coming. But young people say these days that's not always the case. Here's this weekend's Nicole Murray.
4: So we have some issues with RSVPing here to discuss. USA Today reporter Rachel Hale. So what are we seeing among younger generations regarding attending social events and even just RSVPing?
5: Well, a yes RSVP used to have an agreed upon meaning that someone was definitely coming. And young people these days are saying that that's not always the case. There are newer apps like Partyful that are really Gen Z led, where it makes it easier to invite a bunch of people onto a platform at once without, you know, those clunky group chats. But the flip side of that is that it also makes it easier to flake on events. And some young people are saying that they are struggling with hosting events and having people not show up.
4: Why aren't they showing up? Why say yes to begin with?
5: RSVP culture is changing, and it's a combination of things. Some experts say it's part of a broader shift in how younger people are thinking about community, especially amid the growing loneliness epidemic and what we've seen after COVID-19 with how young people socialize, you know, the way that existing social structures have kind of diminished for young people. People move more. We rely on our neighbors less. We, you know, drive our friends to the airport less. That idea of the village has kind of diminished for young people. And then the second factor is that modern invitation platforms have reshaped how young people plan social gatherings. So whereas invitations used to be a really formal thing in the mail, they now can happen very informally on invitation platforms like Partyful, where you don't even need someone's phone number to invite them to an event. And you can send one mass text following up with everyone as opposed to having to individually invite each person, which some young people tell me can make these invitations feel a little bit more transactional and easier to flake out on.
4: Any other downsides to an app like Partyful?
5: I think that just to touch on a bit more of, I hadn't thought of this until one of the interviews I spoke with for this article told me about it. She phrased it as that in 2026, you can kind of peek into a party with an app like Partyful because it allows you to see everyone else who is attending as well. There is a feature where that can be turned off and can be anonymous, but that also wasn't a thing in the past. If you got an invitation in the mail, you didn't know who else was going to be attending the birthday party or the wedding unless you spoke to people about it. But it was rare to see an entire guest list beforehand, whereas now you can take a look at exactly who else is going and base whether or not you're going to go on who else is going to be there and is that advantageous for me socially. Or on the other side of things, thinking, well, you know, there's already 50 other people going, so if I don't go, you know, my presence won't be missed.
4: Now, you mentioned the loneliness epidemic. How does that come into play here specifically?
5: We know that young people experience loneliness at really high rates. The former U.S. Surgeon General Vivek Murthy has spoken pretty extensively about this. And even before the pandemic, roughly half of adults reported experiencing loneliness. But this has skyrocketed since the pandemic. And in the spring of 2023, Vivek Murthy had declared the loneliness epidemic a public health crisis. He's pointed out to a mix of factors, but like there's a steady decline in participation in faith organizations, rec leagues, service organizations. Fewer people go to school, get jobs, and raise families in the same towns they grew up in. So people aren't putting down roots in communities in the same way.

0: that they were 50 years ago. And then if you combine that with young people's rapid reliance on technology, you have a situation where these social infrastructures have really eroded for young people. It used to be a common thing to pick your friends up from the airport, and in shows like Friends, you know, you see scenes where Joey moves out of his apartment with Chandler and everyone helps him pack up his stuff.
1: But yeah.
0: Today, we have a lot more convenient apps that can help us with those things. And experts tell me that where we now have convenience, in some ways, we've lost community. And those effects have been particularly drastic for young people who haven't really put down roots in their communities.
2: That's this weekend's Nicole Murray with USA Today reporter Rachel Hale. Coming up next on This Weekend, the early problems for our founding fathers.
3: 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Today, expect a mix of sunshine and clouds with scorching temperatures reaching a high near the record of 102 degrees from 1966. A powerful thunderstorm is likely to roll in late this afternoon. The high will be around 100. Tonight, brace for another heavy thunderstorm early on, then anticipate partly cloudy skies staying warm and humid. These storms could bring heavy rain, hail, and strong wind gusts. The low will dip to 75 degrees. I'm AccuWeather meteorologist Joe Lundberg on WPG Talk Radio 95.5.
4: News. I'm Paul Stevens. President Trump, the keynote speaker at an America 250 event at Mount Rushmore in South Dakota on Friday, speaking out against communism.
5: Communism is the exact opposite of life, liberty, and the pursuit of happiness. It's death, tyranny, and the pursuit of evil.
4: And the president set to be the keynote speaker at an America 250 celebration tonight in the nation's capital. New York City celebrating the nation's 250th birthday, holding 8 ball drops in Times Square, the first one at midnight local time. Each ball drop taking place at midnight for every American time zone, including all the American territories. 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

0: you know, 10 minutes, 15 minutes because of its loudness can actually cause some sort of, you know, temporary to permanent threshold hearing shift. So the best way to sort of factor in care and, you know, good hearing hygiene is there are some preventions. It's just, let's play it safe so we don't cause any hearing loss, you know, like in regards to listening to fireworks. And there's three ways that you actually can, you know, like do some prevention. You can use hearing protection. And they can be simple insert types like earplugs, those foamy ones that you see. They can be over the head earmuffs. I typically see, you know, little infants wearing them, especially at sporting events. Mm-hmm. They look really cute wearing them over the ears or customized devices, you know, for a better fit, especially if you're doing something a little bit more prolonged, such as like hunting and all those things too.
1: Yeah.
0: So that's number one to prevent. So using some sort of hearing protection. Number two would be walking away or being further away from the sound source. With fireworks in general, I don't even think we want to be as close because we know it can spark off, you know, some of the actual debris. So we want to be further away. And then the other thing would be is to take breaks from the noise. So anything that may be a little bit more prolonged, you know, walk away, fully get out of that situation, and then you can kind of resume and come back in.
1: Can that be repaired, or once you lose a little bit, it's gone?
0: The short answer there, Gordon, is it's hard to reverse damaged hearing loss. It's usually pretty much permanent, and they don't grow back. So it's not like hair. It's not like nails. Okay. Once you've damaged your hearing, it doesn't return back. So there's ways that you can recognize if you're starting to show maybe some signs of hearing loss. And, you know, some of those examples, which take a self-evaluation, have a look if you're actually already experiencing these, would be like asking someone to repeat what they said or for them to speak louder. Okay. Mm. You could even be turning up the volume on the television. That's usually pretty common. I usually see that it's a loved one that identifies that more so than the person who might be actually having a hearing loss.
1: Thanks, Christina. Dr. Christina Petritis, audiology lead at Soundly. Coming up next on This Weekend, stadium sponsors take advantage of FIFA's greed.
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5: I'm Bill Hemmer, and these are the most impactful moments in American history. June 19, 2019, President Trump made history. With just one step, President Trump became the first sitting U.S. president to step foot into the demilitarized zone greeted by North Korea's leader, Kim Jong-un. The Korean DMZ was established in 1953, a 160-mile-long scar that divided the country into two. It's a site built from negotiations designed to end the fighting and violence, though not the Korean War itself. And yet on the grounds of this heavily guarded buffer, two leaders from two different worlds met. It was a meeting that was expected to last 5 minutes. Instead, it went 53 minutes. No treaties, no palaces, but instead, a handshake. For more, go to foxnewspodcast.com. I'm Bill Hemmer, Fox News.
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0: with FIFA and the stadiums and the cities that were hosting the World Cup. So whoever was in charge of covering up the big Levi's logos, of which there are four very, very big ones at the Santa Clara Stadium, they just sort of draped this fabric across the logo, and it kind of stuck to the 3D element of said logo, and you can basically see right through it. And the logo itself is, of course, fairly iconic. It has that kind of jean pants pocket design, which is very iconic and very recognizable for a lot of people. And with this example, you can basically see through the cloth. So they noticed this. I think it began with a fun little Instagram story which said something like, "They'll never know it's us," sort of playing into what people were saying online. And then that blew up and it really became a joke that Levi's played into, and they changed their logo on their social media accounts to this covered up, quote unquote, picture of their sign. And then they started covering up all the signs across the world. And, you know, it's a great marketing story for Levi's because it really communicates the power of having a logo that is recognizable even when the text is removed.
1: Yeah.
0: That, for marketers, is the holy grail.
1: I mean, even on Google Maps, right, or Apple Maps, these stadiums now appear different.
0: Yeah, they really took this very seriously. And what the CMO of MetLife said to me when we spoke about this was, his first reaction to the news that it wouldn't be called the MetLife Stadium for 6 weeks was, well, what are people going to put into their GPS when they're looking for it? Now, Google and Apple Maps are smart enough to know that if you type that in, it will understand what where you're trying to go. But otherwise, it's gone down from that, you know, like what you Google, what comes up when you Google MetLife, to, you know, even the Kimberly Clark logos on the soap dispensers in some stadiums were covered up because Kimberly Clark doesn't pay FIFA any money.
1: Wow.
0: So this is the kind of thing, these small cover-up logos throughout the stadiums that aren't the big title name sponsors. I think that's what's turned this story from, you know, a story of everyday corporate dealings to, okay, this is kind of absurd.
1: Thanks, Katie. Katie Dayton, reporter at The Wall Street Journal. Coming up next on This Weekend, inspiring quotes from our founding fathers.
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4: America 250, I'm Paul Stevens, Fox News. President Trump delivering remarks from Mount Rushmore in Keystone, South Dakota, where he celebrated the nation on the eve of birthday number 250.
5: This was an incredible, electric show from the president's speech, which really touched on themes of pride in this country, what it stands for, what it represents to the rest of the world, to future generations of Americans, followed up by this incredible pyrotechnics show with the lights timed to the fire. Fireworks. You had music playing that also included excerpts of speeches from past presidents. I heard Reagan. I heard JFK. I mean, this was a tour through history of what makes America great. And in person, watching it all playing out before us, I mean, I see a lot of incredible sights in this job. And this was right up there with the best.
4: And that's Fox's Jackie Heinrich in Keystone, South Dakota. New York City, by the way, celebrating America 250, holding 8 ball drops in Times Square, each one taking place at midnight for every U.S. time zone, including the American territories. Tens of thousands expected to take in record-setting fireworks tonight in D.C.
6: President Trump is promising the largest fireworks display in history to cap off July 4th celebrations here in the nation's capital. Organizers say 850,000 fireworks shells will be launched from 10 sites, including 8 barges on the Potomac River. Prime viewing is free on the National Mall, but entrances are opening later than initially planned. Attendees will not be able to arrive before 5 p.m. to limit exposure to record-setting heat. Temperatures are expected to top 100 degrees. Before the fireworks show, President Trump will deliver a speech, and several military aircraft flyovers are planned. At the White House, Jared Halpern, Fox News.
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4: 3 people shot, 2 of them killed at a mall in Dearborn, Michigan.
9: Dearborn Police Chief Issa Shaheen says one person who died passed at a hospital. The other person died at the Fairlane Mall.
10: It appears it was not a random act of violence. It was between two parties that knew each other here at the mall, and a fight began that escalated in gunfire. It appears that both parties had firearms. We have a number of the people involved at the station, and we're interviewing them to better understand what led to this escalation.
9: He says he did not have a specific motive, and no one was immediately arrested, but he insisted Dearborn is a safe city and that while the mall was temporarily closed, that people should feel safe to return when it reopens. Jessica Rosenthal, Fox News.
4: European NATO countries accusing Russia of launching surveillance drones on sites across the area. Fox's Jennifer Griffin.
11: As NATO allies prepare to meet in Turkey,

0: Next week, at the top of the agenda will be drone warfare and Russia's testing of the NATO alliance. Using its shadow fleet of old sanction-busting ships, Russia appears to have launched drones at European military bases and airports to test the reaction time of NATO allies and their air defenses. That, according to a new report by the International Institute of Strategic Studies. 144 suspected drones were recorded near sensitive sites in Germany, France, Belgium, the Netherlands, the UK, and Denmark between 2024 and 2026, and over American air bases in the UK in November 2024.
1: And Russian President Vladimir Putin denying all accusations of surveillance across Europe. He says there's no proof. Iran beginning a days-long funeral earlier today for the late Supreme Leader, the Ayatollah Ali Khamenei, months after an airstrike killed him at the start of the U.S.-Iran war. He was 86. Authorities unveiling the casket containing Khamenei's body in a glass case at the Grand Mosala in Tehran, the capital of Iran. I'm Paul Stevens. This is Fox News.
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3: The Van Camp and Robbins Show. Jamie Markley, David Van Camp, Scott Robbins. Man, that's blasting.
4: I know.
5: I don't know what's going on with the level.
4: Oh, my God.
3: Woo, baby.
4: I put my headphones on. My head just exploded. I don't know what that was all about. Did somebody turn it up this weekend?
5: Yeah.
6: I don't know. Maybe.
4: Are we doing double play weekends? We don't know about it. Music radio is jacked up on our frequency. Yeah.
5: We just got punked.
4: Maybe that was it.
5: That's the start to the week.
4: I don't know.
5: Happy 4th of July, a little bit early. It's going to be a fun week. Didn't start out fun.
4: Socialists will be fine.
5: Well, it didn't start out fun as far as the Supreme Court today.
4: Ooh.
5: Not every ruling, but there are a couple that certainly did not go Republicans' way.
6: Well, yeah.
4: The ballot one.
6: Yeah, they ruled 5-4 this morning that states can count ballots that arrive after Election Day, provided they are postmarked by Election Day. So I guess that's a little bit of salve on the wound. Not entirely unexpected from my vantage point that this ruling would come down this way, but, you know, still kind of disappointing just because it's like, okay, you have so many states that have this unfettered mail-in ballot.
5: Yep.
6: How hard is it to make sure you put it in the damn mail ahead of time?
5: I know. No, it's frustrating. And this is another case where you'll have the left still talking about this Supreme Court, renegade Supreme Court. We got to expand it because it's just a tool of Trump. Please. It was Roberts and Amy Coney Barrett that went with the liberal justices. This has happened a number of different times. It doesn't seem to get as much play as when something is ruled by the conservatives on the bench.
4: No. I think Trump should call for packing the court today.
6: Well, you know, liberals are making the argument it should represent the number of circuits in the federal judiciary. So, yeah, let's add what would that be? You put it up to 13. So let's add 4 more justices. How about that?
4: Why not? Let's do it.
5: Yeah. And most Americans hear the whole argument. They're like, we're still doing this. We're still talking about this.
4: Mm-hmm.
5: Okay, next. So there's a few other things going on. Let's get to Bill Maher and J.D. Vance.
6: Yeah. Well, Iran, you know, we started bombing them in retaliation for them attacking something going through the Strait of Hormuz, and on it goes. A shaky ceasefire now back in play.
5: Ceasefire mean?
6: I have no idea.
5: I know we've been down this road before, but it's a head scratcher.
6: But Vice President J.D. Vance, he was on Bill Maher's show on Friday night. They talked about Iran, of course, and Bill Maher asked about the nuclear program.
5: Mm-hmm.
7: But their program isn't destroyed. The nuclear program isn't destroyed. I mean, I don't know any of our objectives. And look, I said, you know,
8: What part is not destroyed?
7: Well, we didn't get in there. The whole thing was we have to get in there and see. Otherwise, we wouldn't be doing this.
8: Well, let me say, no, we didn't. First of all, so a nuclear program, and I'm hardly a nuclear scientist, I'm a lowly politician, but the thing that you have to destroy is their ability to enrich uranium, which has been destroyed. You have to destroy their ability. Well, because you need functioning centrifuges that can actually spin.
7: All the time, we got to get in there and we got to get the dust.
8: Okay,
7: and we didn't get in there, so how do we get the dust?
8: So that's actually a separate question. So there's the highly enriched stockpile, which, by the way, was allowed to accumulate over 20 years of previous administrations. That enriched stockpile is something that we want to get. But, Bill, if we never get it, and the president wants it, and we are going to get it, but if we never got it, it's buried deep underground, and they don't have the ability to turn it into a nuclear weapon. So the program is functionally destroyed. We're just talking about, can we set them back even further through these negotiations?
7: Okay.
5: That is a satisfactory answer.
4: I guess he didn't come back on it.
6: Well, I still kind of think, okay, well, what are we going to do moving forward?
5: That is a question.
6: You know, because it sort of seems like, okay, we're having negotiations here and there, and then Iran violates the ceasefire, and then maybe we hit back, maybe we don't.
5: Mm-hmm.
6: And then it's like, okay, we're having negotiations again. And I understand these things take time. You've got the memorandum of understanding that's still, you know, going to be nearly 2 months in the making. So, you know, we got some time, I suppose. It was nice being able to fill up for under $3 a gallon where I am, so I mean, I'm happy about that.
5: But, yeah, well, with this
4: with
5: the whole thing, I just am not going to come to any hard like conclusion of how I feel about it until we get to like late December.
6: Yeah,
5: because I don't know what the next play is.
6: Right,
5: I don't know how much of this is for the midterms to get the gas prices.

0: down before you finish a job. It's either that or some of the things that the administration said they wanted to accomplish, they've 180'd on. Mm-hmm. So I got to believe there's more to it and that you're playing a longer game that we just don't know. I mean, that's where I'm at. And I'm just a regular jamoke trying to figure it out like anybody else.
1: It's me.
2: I figure if we set them back 20 years, I'll be dead anyway. So,
1: so the bombs won't
0: that's
1: be falling
0: kinda like
1: on you.
0: That's kind of like you. It doesn't involve me. I don't care.
2: Or being
0: grandkids, who cares?
2: Some windowless room pleating sheets and drooling. I don't know.
0: Yeah. Yeah, so we'll see where that goes. Meanwhile, man, these races that are going on and where the Democratic Party is going, it seems like we knew it was happening. There was a Democratic Socialist takeover, and the far left woke nuts, you know, certainly are influencing the party. And then all of a sudden, it's like it's already here.
3: Yeah.
0: It's like incremental, fast.
1: Oh, yeah.
0: And so we'll tackle some of that. And do you have a clip of what was going on in Texas?
1: Yeah. Well, there was the state political convention. And there was the very unique defense of U.S. Senate candidate James Tallarico, that weird little Children of the Corn guy.
0: Yeah.
1: And the Texas Land Commissioner candidate for the Democrats, Ben Flores, got out there and said some odd things.
0: Yes, he did.
4: Next time they say that James is trans, we're all trans.
0: What?
4: When they say James is a gay, tofu-eating vegan, we're all gay, tofu-eating vegans.
1: Clip that one.
0: No kidding. What about Spartacus?
4: And when they say James is going to hell, we'll say we're all going to hell.
1: Okay.
0: All right.
4: But joke's on them.
1: The joke's on them. You just gave the RNC a clip of you saying we're all gay tofu-eating vegans.
0: Correct. Yes. Quite a defense of James Tallarico.
2: Yeah.
0: And I don't think you guys watch maybe as much YouTube as I might, but the ad is constant. Tallarico, $5. Do you have $5 that you could give?
1: Yeah.
0: Have you seen it?
1: Yeah.
0: It's running all the time.
2: What do I get for that? Do I get a sticker, tote bag?
0: No,
2: what do I get?
0: No, but nothing? You get control of the Senate back to the Democrats fight against the billionaires, Scott. You ever heard that one before?
2: Yeah, a billion times.
0: Of course.
2: Yeah.
0: And I don't know if you happened to see over the weekend, Joe Biden, he was at the old Democratic convention in Maryland.
2: Stumbling and bumbling.
0: Wow.
2: Things have not gotten better in retirement.
1: Weird, huh?
0: I don't have to go through the whole speech, but there were just little parts where I couldn't figure it out. And David, you're the guy that has, you know, this weird talent for deciphering what Joe's trying to say.
1: Well, it's the Josetta Stone that I developed during my days as a nursing home volunteer.
0: Okay, so help with this one. I know it's something corruption, and then I'm not quite sure.
5: The corruption. The brazen, blatant corruption.
0: What was that?
1: Brazen and blatant corruption.
0: Brazen and blatant?
1: Yes.
2: That was blatant?
0: All right.
5: The brazen, blatant corruption.
2: Bling corruption. Those big chains. Yeah.
0: Okay, and then it was something else, I forget.
5: Corruption on a scale never seen before in American history in any administration.
1: Corruption on a scale that's never been seen before in American history.
0: Okay, all right, so we got that one. You ready for your next challenge?
1: Sure.
0: Okay, I'm not quite sure here. It's something, I know he says get up, damn it, at the end.
5: Message is nice, straightforward, and simple. It's time to get up, damn it.
0: What was that?
1: The President of the United States, something, it's simple. I don't know what the lead up to that was.
0: Yeah, it's...
5: Message is nice, straightforward, and simple. It's time to get up, damn it.
0: Warren Simple? Is that what he said? Say again, David.
1: The President of the United States, something, it's simple.
0: Right.
1: Words?
5: Message is nice, straightforward, and simple. It's time to get up, damn it.
2: Warren Simple? Warren Simple?
0: Warren Simple kind of man?
2: Warren Simple? I don't know.
0: Can we put it into song? Skinnerd? Don't know about that one.
2: It was really strange, man.
0: Yeah, it was. And then it's something about young people. Is it bumbling around? I don't know what he was saying here.
5: The young people in this room, I know you're trying to make sense of all this bubbling and unfolding around.

0: I get it. I really do.
1: What?
2: Bubbling up, foaming around you?
3: I thought I was fooling around. Bump.
1: Hold. All right, let's do the whole clip again.
0: Young people in this room, I know you're trying to make sense of all this bubbling and unfolding around you.
2: Oh, bubbling and unfolding.
0: I really do.
1: Okay.
3: Bubbling and unfolding. Around. Yeah. Okay.
1: What does that mean?
2: All this stuff that's swirling around you and you don't know what to do?
3: I guess.
1: All right. Bubbling and unfolding around
2: you. There is a serious lack of truant to dash under the pressure.
1: Okay. Sounds like a Smashing Pumpkin lyric from 1996. From Melancholy and the Infinite Sadness. Something like that. All right. I think we got all that. Then it was just, I think he wanted to say damn it, but didn't bring himself to do it.
0: So let's get up and fight back, God darn it.
2: All right. There you go.
1: All right. So he still has that anger thing where all of a sudden he does that.
3: He does the stand up thing too. Yeah.
2: Yeah.
1: Yeah. And there was also, you know, his dad once said, Joey. There was a whole bit on that, too.
3: He did that again, the dad thing?
1: He did. What is that?
3: I don't know.
2: I have no idea what that is.
3: I think that's your computer.
1: I'm not doing anything. It's just it has a mind of its own.
2: I just keep hearing that. That's the sound of the Rosetta Stone breaking.
3: Yeah. Not me this time.
1: You know what? With the whole start with all the tech stuff.
3: Yes.
1: You know what I say?
3: What?
1: Good. Makes us stronger. Makes us overcome challenges. Yeah. I'm going Jocko on this
2: thing.
1: There
2: you go.
1: Okay.
3: Maybe that sound lets you know that there's a Joe Biden clip coming.
1: Oh, that's great. Well, it is Monday. That means Mashup Monday. Always look forward to it. I don't know what we have today.
2: Dude, this is... Bill McClintock has outdone himself for this one. Okay.
1: Oh, wait a second. Did this just come out in the last week?
2: Yeah, it came out a couple days ago.
1: I did not listen to it on purpose, wondering if you were going to bring this in.
2: Okay, so it is... get your scorecards ready.
1: Okay.
2: Huey Lewis in the news, The Power of Love.
1: Yeah.
2: Versus the Tramps' Disco Inferno.
1: Yeah.
2: Versus the Commodores' Lady. Versus okay. Jimi Hendrix' All Along the Watchtower. Versus Earth, Wind, and Fire, Serpentine Fire.
3: Ooh, yeah.
1: Roll it. I heard some-

0: Jimi Hendrix.
1: It's wild. Does McClintock take psychedelics? Because this seemed imagined somewhere else, man.
2: He hears things we can't hear.
0: He just picks a different, like, Sirius XM niche channel. Says, okay,
1: I guess.
0: Yacht Rock. Listens for 3 hours and says, these all work together.
1: It's like some sort of trip that you take that sometimes you're like, I'm not sure if that was good or bad, but it was certainly interesting, I'll tell you that.
2: Standing.
1: And it did work.
2: Yeah, it worked.
1: Oh,
2: yeah.
1: It fits together.
2: Yep.
0: Wow.
1: Yeah, socialists have taken over the Democratic Party.
2: Oh, yeah.
1: The proof coming up and the five stories we're watching today in just a few.
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11: Well, the major road.

0: traffic.
1: Well, the major roads are in really good shape this morning. Just some minor delays here and there, very minor delays. Nothing to set you back too much. Pretty much you're in good shape no matter where you want to go earlier this morning. Now on 30, we do back up just a touch westbound at Delaware Avenue. 40 has some minor volume westbound at Brandywine Drive and again at Delancey Avenue. But that's basically it. Major roads, for the most part, looking great this morning. That includes the Garden State Parkway. No delays north or southbound. ACX looking good beyond some very minor volume eastbound at the Brigantine Connector. 47 Delcy Drive, that's moving along fine. Route 9 in both directions looking good. 52 Bridge in and out of Ocean City in fine shape too. 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
10: David Van Camp, Scott Robbins, and now, the five stories we're watching today.
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12: All right, number five, French public health officials showing more than 1,000 excess deaths since the heat wave started hitting last week because they don't want air conditioning. Mind-boggling to me.
13: David, on Friday, I don't know if you heard it. We talked about it when you were out in the UK. They're arresting people for using their air conditioning.
12: Dude. Well, yeah.
13: And, I'm serious.
12: And officials in Paris are telling people to not get a hotel room to get air conditioning.
13: Why?
12: There is a crazy stat that I was looking at. When you look at excess heat deaths in Europe, Asia, Africa, the Americas, and Oceania, per capita, per 100,000 people per year by continent, Europe has the highest rate by 23.5. Asia comes in second at 4.5 deaths per 100,000. Africa at 4 per 100,000. The Americas at 2.5 per 100,000. Oceania at 2 per 100,000. It's a joke. And they're still like, we will not have air conditioning. It will make you sick. No, you're killing old people.
14: No kidding.
15: There's somebody I know right now in Paris, and they've been getting Ubers and just riding around in them.
12: Yeah.
15: Because they have air conditioning.
13: Really?
15: Yeah.
12: Wow. Number four, on that note, Paris's deputy mayor for international relations says the U.S. bears a significant amount of responsibility for the deadly heat wave going on.
13: How?
15: What did we do?
12: It's because we're running our air conditioning, and it's making Europe hotter. because of climate change.
15: Oh, my.
13: Talk to God. China. Shut
12: my
13: up.
12: My goodness. All right, number three, DHS Secretary Mark Wayne Mullen says that at the current rates, deportation numbers will surpass the 2025 numbers in the next 6 weeks or so. Number two, a federal grand jury is investigating alleged financial crimes by a guy named Neville Roy Singham. He is a China-based tech tycoon whose fortune has funded a sprawling network of socialist, communist, and Marxist organizations across the U.S. for the past decade. He's been pretty successful at it, too. And number one, the Supreme Court ruled 5-4 that states can count ballots that arrive after Election Day as long as they're postmarked by Election Day.
13: You know what would take care of that? The SAVE Act.
12: Well, yeah, but can't get it done. Got dog parades to plan.
13: I know.
15: It's so frustrating.
13: It is very frustrating.
15: Jeez.
13: So I saw some ticket prices for different things over the weekend. And we talk about this, and you sound like Old Man River. I can't believe the ticket prices of things these days. But it's not just us. It's like crazy when you're talking about $700 for a concert ticket or $300, you know, for a baseball game, World Cup, $800 or whatever. There's a name for it now. I don't know if you've seen it. Funflation.
12: Oh.
15: Funflation.
13: Funflation.
15: Okay.
13: Yes. It's anything that's fun is going to be more expensive.
12: Oh, yeah.
13: And it is. You're seeing it all over the place. This is the Markley, Van Camp, and Robin show.
15: Good thing I don't like to have fun.
13: You are opposed to fun. You will have fun occasionally, but I've noticed.
15: You say that to me all the time.
13: Why do you hate fun?
15: Why do you hate fun?
13: There's so many fun things that you just want no part of.
15: Yeah.
13: It's true.
15: I know.
13: Yes. They're saying bucket list experiences are carrying premium price tags. I don't know, man. Going to a concert doesn't seem like bucket list unless it's like this artist you've been dying to see forever. Yeah. Just everything does cost more.
12: Mm-hmm.
13: And it will remain that way as long as people keep paying to do it.
12: Yeah. Well, the concert tickets thing in particular, that's not even funflation. That's just called monopoly.
13: Wow.
15: It is. Yeah, it's crazy. It's nuts.
13: It's something, man. All right. Proof that the Democratic Party has been taken over by socialists. And what's your story? Straight ahead.

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0: G-Talk Radio 95.5 AccuWeather forecast for South Jersey. Today, expect a mix of sunshine and clouds with scorching temperatures reaching a high near the record of 102 degrees from 1966. A powerful thunderstorm is likely to roll in late this afternoon. The high will be around 100. Tonight, brace for another heavy thunderstorm early on, then anticipate partly cloudy skies staying warm and humid. These storms could bring heavy rain, hail, and strong wind gusts. The low will dip to 75 degrees. I'm AccuWeather meteorologist Joe Lundberg on WPG Talk Radio 95.5.
1: News on Angelo Bavaro. Ahead of today's July 4th celebrations in D.C., President Trump ushered in America's 250th birthday from Mount Rushmore Friday night.
2: For a quarter of a millennium, liberty, justice, equality, self-government, and unmatched prosperity have flourished here as they have never flourished anywhere before. 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
1: Meantime, some Democrats have their own holiday message.
3: Democratic Socialist Mayor Zohran Mamdani, flanked by newly naturalized Americans and seated on George Washington's desk, marked America's 250th by delivering a blistering critique of ICE and wealthy elites, including Elon Musk, in what he called an arena of supremacy.
1: Fox's Chanley Painter. 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

0: inside the party. So I'm not a Democratic Socialist, but I do believe that the Democratic Party has been historically way too timid in taking on corporate power. I think our party should have bigger ideas. I put one on the table last week, a $25 minimum wage. And I think we do have to have answers for the way in which corporations and billionaires are taking over and corrupting our politics.
1: Who had the most billionaires give to their causes?
2: Dude, yeah.
1: The Democrats.
2: Kamala Harris spent $1.5 billion on a 70-whatever-day campaign.
1: Big tent party was the talking point.
3: Because three or four people said it. Yeah, same
1: point. More than that.
3: Yeah, I mean, everybody who went out said it.
1: Yes.
2: I'm just wondering what the overall reaction would be. Let's say that in a handful of primaries, people who describe themselves as national socialists, that would be Nazis, started winning Republican primaries. And, you know, you had different like Tim Scott goes out there and asked on Meet the Press, hey, what do you think about this rise of national socialists in the Republican Party? He says, hey, we got to be a big tent party. People would be screaming about it.
1: Of course.
2: And rightfully so. I mean, I'm not sitting here saying, yes, we need, you know, the Republican Party needs to recruit more national socialists. No.
1: No.
3: Cool. Can we get off the one-trick pony raising the minimum wage thing, too? Yeah.
1: No.
3: So yeah.
2: That's $25 an hour. Why not $100 an hour?
3: Why not? You know? While you're at it.
1: Well, yeah.
3: Why stop there, Chris? What are you afraid of?
1: Yeah. Yeah, and then, you know, as far as health care, it's going to be the litmus test for all these things. And one we've seen now is, what are your feelings on Gaza?
3: Oh, yeah.
1: And do you hate the Jews? Because if you love the Jews, we don't have room for you in this party, it doesn't seem.
3: Yeah, you know, the tent gets very small then.
2: It's a big tent party for sure.
3: Yeah, Jews enter through the back. They got their own place to sit
1: Well,
3: the tent.
1: And the proof for that?
3: Yeah.
1: Scott Wiener.
2: Dude. Oh, okay. So, California State Senator, running for Congress now, he's the weirdo who wrote legislation making it legal to knowingly give someone AIDS. He also wants to keep gay sex offenders off of registries and supports, hey, you know, if you're 24 and you're having a relationship with a 14-year-old boy, you should not be put on a sex offender registry. Okay, love is love.
1: Unreal with this dude.
2: I mean, just aggressively liberal and pro-LGBTQ pervert, whatever. He got run out of a pride event because he's a Jew and doesn't hate Israel enough. Yeah. I mean, he's surrounded by a mob and chased out.
1: Yes. And the nuts yelling at him. I'm surprised you got all this edited.
2: I think I did.
1: No, okay, roll it.
4: You've been terrible on Gaza.
5: Everybody hates you.
4: You do not belong
5: Everybody
4: here anymore, Scott. And it breaks my heart. It breaks my heart. How? How could you do this to San Francisco?
1: Yes.
2: Yeah.
1: Nice job with the editing.
2: Oh, thank you. Dude, and there, I mean, he's just looking like, all right, I'm looking for the exit. He's not going to engage and all that, which is
3: fear is in his eyes.
2: Yeah, it's probably the smart thing to do to not engage in that kind of situation because these are unhinged lunatics. But these are the people that you've been courting your entire career, sir. So it's like on a human level, I kind of feel bad for him because I think, no, you shouldn't be run out of any event because you're a Jew or any religious persuasion. But you created this monster or helped do it.
1: Yes, and you would think that, okay, the guy is so crazy progressive on the Alphabet Mafia stuff, he would get maybe a pass on the other stuff. That one.
2: Nope.
3: Well, I read today where the Mamdani vote, while you thought it was a bunch of people voting for free stuff, wasn't necessarily true. They did vote for the free stuff, but the thing that drove them to the polls was Jew hatred.
1: Mm-hmm. Yes.
3: Which is incredible.
1: Yes, that's indoctrination, man. That's happened
3: what
1: over time.
3: What pushes him over the top is the Jew-hating vote.
1: Yes.
3: It's incredible to even think about.
1: Yes. What you think what happened October 7th, 2023?
3: Yeah.
1: Okay. And I was thinking about this earlier today. For Hamas, Hezbollah, anybody else, it pays to get one of those right where you could go into Israel and cause that kind of havoc and just... I mean, it's more than havoc. It was things that we never thought we would see in our lifetime. Just horrific. And it's worked out for that side so well. And some people will say, well, Israel, they went back at it too hard. Did they?
2: No.

0: No, to me,
1: that was part of the reason they knew on the world stage and world media it would all turn on Israel. And it has.
0: It's crazy.
2: Well, like, it is. If you don't punch the bully in the mouth, he's going to keep coming. I mean, so eventually you got to punch him in the mouth. And you got to punch him hard. And that's what happened here. And they can go ahead and paint this any way they want to. Is there a reason? Is there ever a reason to all of a sudden look at what the Jews are doing and maybe have a problem or conflict with it? I'm sure it's up for debate. We can talk about that.
1: Yeah, but this started way before that.
2: This one has not have done it. I mean,
1: no.
2: Again, I mean, you can talk about Lebanon, and I know Trump's pissed that they're going into Lebanon.
1: Sure.
2: You know, and that's, and I understand that to a certain extent. But then again, I think they're tired of messing around with this crap.
1: Dude, the hunger
2: lobbing
1: strikes.
2: A few bombs here and there, you know.
1: At Columbia or wherever.
2: Yeah.
1: That were hilarious.
0: Yeah. Yes.
1: From these college students. Wasn't that spring 2024?
0: That was, yeah.
1: So that wasn't even a year into it.
2: Yeah.
1: I mean, it seems like this was the plan all along.
2: It's really something.
1: It really is.
2: Wow.
1: All right, it's that time. We do it a couple of times a day. Go around the table. It may not be the biggest story out there, but it caught your attention. David, today, what's your story?
0: Well, we keep hearing that it's horrible to end temporary protected status for Haitian nationals, which the Trump administration can do now because the Supreme Court, they understood what the word temporary means. I mean, some of these folks came in after the earthquake more than a decade ago, and they're still, and even the Obama administration said they're going to have to go back after 18 months.
2: Mm-hmm.
0: But no, that's not the case. Here we are. Now, I always love this because we talk about that time in 2018 when Trump apparently said, why do we have to keep taking people from these crap hole countries?
3: Right. Tears of rage.
0: Yeah, that was Cory Booker actually saying he had tears of rage because Trump called Haiti a crap hole country.
1: Yes.
0: Well, back in 2018, after Trump said that allegedly, Anderson Cooper, he was one of the several media figures to say, well, that was horrible, too. Haiti is already great, sir.
1: Okay. Roll it.
4: And I mean, Haiti is so, you know, yeah, it's the poorest country in the Western Hemisphere. But it's, you know, a country can be poor economically and rich in culture and rich in the strength of the people and rich in so many different ways. And Haiti is in that way among the richest countries I've ever been to. I mean, the Haitian people are incredibly strong, carry themselves with such dignity, and for generations, you know, have...
1: Barbecue took it over, dude.
0: Yeah.
1: Are you kidding me?
4: Had governments which have not paid attention to them, which have stolen from them, and yet, whatever adversity they face it head on. And as I said, you know, when you meet them, they, you know, Haitians look you in the eye, they slap your hand hard when you shake it.
1: You're a media guy.
0: Yeah.
1: You go over there. What do you think?
0: I would say then, by Anderson Cooper's own definition, then there should be no problem with
1: right.
0: them going to such a vibrant and culturally rich place like Haiti.
1: Of course, you'd want to go back home.
2: Definitely.
1: You would think.
2: So you can slap hands with people.
0: Yeah.
1: Like, was that serious or was that some sort of comedy bit from him?
5: That's what he does best.
0: That's when he was on Conan because Conan O'Brien was about to make his trip to Haiti.
1: Oh, right.
0: The pilgrimage to Haiti. Because
1: that's right.
0: Haiti's already great. No, it's not.
1: See, he's still laughing at that.
2: Make Haiti great.
1: The giggles of Anderson
2: that's
1: Cooper.
2: That's great, yeah.
1: All right, Scotty, what do you got for your story?
2: A Mexican vigilante dubbed Batman is wanted by police for allegedly chasing down suspected motorbike thieves. They've been stealing the motorbikes.
1: Okay.
2: And this Batman guy's had enough.
1: Yeah.
2: So he's running them down. He's catching them. And when he does catch them, he tapes them to lampposts.
1: That's awesome.
2: And takes the stolen bike and sets it next to him and takes a pen and puts thief across their forehead.
1: Where is this happening?
2: It's in Mexico.
1: That's incredible.
2: It is incredible. Cops are after him.
1: Well, sure. Can't have vigilante justice.
2: Can't have vigilante justice. But it's funny watching these guys. I mean, it's like for the movies where they just wrap the tape around them 1,000 times. The lamppost.
1: Yes.
2: They can't move their arms or feet or anything. Man, and sometimes it puts mustaches on them and horns. It's hilarious.
1: Oh,
2: anyway,
1: my gosh.
2: So cops are looking for this guy. But, hey, you know what they did say? The bike thefts are down.
1: I bet they are.
2: Yeah. I don't know when he does his work.

0: And when he runs them down and catches them, but he's caught a few.
1: Wow.
0: To me, that's great punishment.
2: Yeah.
0: Yeah, time to a lamppost. Drop fit pictures on their face.
1: For my story, it doesn't have to do with Batman.
0: Okay.
1: But another superhero.
0: Yeah.
1: Supergirl.
0: Ooh, I hear that one's not very good.
1: Whoa. Apparently another disappointment at the old box office.
0: Yeah.
3: Bad.
1: For DC.
0: Yeah.
1: Only earned $38 million domestically.
0: Mm, cupboard is bare.
1: Well below the projected $50 million it thought it would get, and that was tampered down.
3: Yeah, and even that would not be a great opening for a, you know, what's supposed to be a blockbuster superhero yes. movie.
1: Summertime. Yes.
0: Yeah.
1: Well, and so DC, you know, I don't follow it this close, but I know it had been a major disappointment, like, through the years, right? Mm-hmm. But then with the reboot of Superman a year ago, they thought, okay, we're back on track now. Mm-hmm. And Supergirl was in that. She was introduced there. So their hopes were heightened. And I don't know if this is one of those things, again, where people on the left are going to say, well, it's because the public's stupid and they don't want to see a woman in power.
0: Right.
1: I have no idea if the movie's good or not. By all reviews, it's not very good.
3: When even Variety is turning on a girl boss movie like this, yeah, it's not a good movie.
1: Yeah.
3: They said
1: it doesn't seem to be so.
3: Mess. It was just not watchable.
1: And you wonder, how many times are they going to do this? How much money can you lose?
0: People stop throwing money at them, I guess. I mean,
1: I guess.
0: It's amazing to me you lose that much money.
1: Yeah.
0: That's supposed to be your big weekend, too.
1: Yep, and on it goes.
0: Oops.
1: All right, I know 4th of July is coming up, and you maybe want steak. You can't steal it shoving it in your pants.
0: No.
1: Nimrods of the News is coming up, and a news update in just a few right here.
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14: Well, the major roads are in good shape pretty much. No matter where you want to go this morning, you're not going to hit too much in terms of traffic. Major roads are looking good, delay-free for the most part, and we're certainly incident-free this morning as well. Now, 30 does have some very minor delays westbound at Delaware Avenue, but again, nothing that will hold you back too much. No reason to avoid it. 40 looking good westbound, beyond some delays at Brandywine Road, also at Delancey Avenue. Moving along fine on the Garden State Parkway, both north and southbound, we're not seeing any problems. problems. AC Expressway looking good both ways. Beyond some minor delays, eastbound of the Brigantine Connector. 47 Delcy Drive, no troubles. Route 9 looking good both ways. 52 Bridge in good shape as well. 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
4: The Markley, Van Camp, and Robbins Show. 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
5: Well, we made history over the weekend. So, of course, Iran was playing Egypt in the World Cup over the weekend. I think it was a 1-1 draw. It was Pride Night, by the way. Not a whole lot of rainbow flags in the audience, really, but there were a few.
4: Oh, yeah.
5: And also, the U.S. became the first nation to host a FIFA World Cup team and bomb that same team's country on the same day.
6: Wow.
5: We made there history.
6: How about that?
5: All
6: huh?
5: right.
4: Yeah. We weren't provoked, to be fair.
5: Well, yeah, and that's just a reminder. You know, the flyovers aren't just a cool thing to see at a ball game. You know, it's actually just a reminder of what we can do. If we have the will to do it.
6: Yeah, the flyover that game, their jets just kept going.
4: Buddy of mine was in D.C. last week for part of the big fair kickoff there they had. And they had a big flyover.
6: Yeah.
4: He didn't know it was coming. He said, it scared the crap out of me.
6: Yeah.
4: Which I would imagine if you don't know that it's coming. Usually, you know, you're at a football game or something like that, you know, okay, this is going to happen right at the end of the national anthem. But if you don't know it's coming, yeah, that can happen. All right, we got to get to Nimrods. Here we go.
7: When the going gets tough.
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10: I love the poorly educated.
4: All right. Nimrods, the news. We go to Florida, where, of course, grocery prices are high. You know that. Meat prices, pretty high. But you can't excuse this. This guy went into a store, had his pants on, started stuffing meat into his pants. Oh. Talking brisket, pricey cuts of beef, and then it's caught on camera. You got to know cameras are everywhere.
5: Yeah.
4: And they had somebody actually in the local news talking about this.
11: Big pants. I think they're like made for stealing, you know? Yeah, it's blocked at the bottom so it doesn't go through. Came over here, looked around to see if anybody was looking, and he shoved it in his pants. Ended up going across the street to Publix. One of my employees was on break and saw all the rest of the stuff that he had.
6: Brisket, wine.
11: Called the cops and we got everything back. He ran off after we got the stuff back. By the time the cops got there, he was gone. But they have a good description. They have the video, and I'm sure he's on foot somewhere.
4: Oh, yeah.
6: I feel sorry for the person who bought that steak when they put it back in the old cooler, though.
5: I know. Like, well, you can mark it down, right?
6: You have to. Yeah.
5: This has been in a thief's pants, by the way.
6: Yeah.
4: Yeah, there you go. Well, it was like the other case from Florida last week. You missed it on Friday, David. Speaking of a bottle of wine with a woman.
6: Oh, gosh.
4: It was more than her pants where she hid that thing.
5: Oh, gosh.

0: know.
1: And then you're like, okay, you're talking about one of the mini bottles, something like that. Oh, no.
0: No. Oh,
1: no. Full size. Yeah.
2: She went across that caverns on that, huh?
1: Oh, boy. And that's Nimrod's in the news.
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0: types of fixes individuals can make on their vehicle's emissions system. There has been speculation President Trump is considering dozens of pardons to coincide with the America 250 celebrations. At the White House, Jared Halpern, Fox News.
1: Pope Leo XIV spent Independence Day on Italy's island of Lampedusa, honoring migrants who died trying to reach Europe. The U.S.-born pontiff prayed at a migrant cemetery, met with new arrivals, and celebrated Mass. In a 4th of July message, the Pope insisted that protecting the unborn and all human life also means welcoming, protecting, and assisting immigrants. I'm Angelo Bavaro, and this is Fox News.
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0: 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Today, expect a mix of sunshine and clouds with scorching temperatures reaching a high near the record of 102 degrees from 1966. A powerful thunderstorm is likely to roll in late this afternoon. The high will be around 100. Tonight, brace for another heavy thunderstorm early on, then anticipate partly cloudy skies staying warm and humid. These storms could bring heavy rain, hail, and strong wind gusts. The low will dip to 75 degrees. I'm AccuWeather meteorologist Joe Lundberg on WPG Talk Radio 95.5.
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0: horrible incumbents and, jamming their preferred candidate through. They've done it again in Denver. Milot Kyros is another foreign-born communist who has won a Democrat congressional primary. She unseated a 15-term Democrat in Colorado yesterday. That representative has been in Congress longer than this communist has been alive. And she will likely win the November general election as things go. And here's part of her victory speech last night.
1: Okay. I'm about the same age that my dad was when he came to this country. Betting on the promise, he chose Denver to be our home because he knew that this city would welcome us. And that same city just voted to send a 29-year-old recovering lawyer, barista, immigrant, democratic socialist to Congress!
2: Oh my gosh.
3: I don't know that whole sound effect.
4: I hate that sound.
3: I know.
4: Golly. And that stupid horn they blow at all the soccer matches and hockey games, too.
3: So your dad came to this country for the promise of America, and you want to destroy it.
0: Yes.
3: Got it. Came here because it's the greatest country in the history of the world. And for all the reasons that it's great, you want to tear it down.
0: Yes.
3: Okay.
4: Rocky Mountain Socialist.
3: That doesn't really have a ring to it.
4: No, it doesn't. I'm working on it. I'm not quite there yet. We've got to throw that into a machine and see what comes up.
3: Yeah, it might just take a little more effort on that one.
4: Well, you know, it's top of the mind.
3: I know.
4: You know, I didn't have time to noodle it.
3: Yeah. Man, oh, man. Well, I've got like 8 thoughts at once, so I'll just give, you know, random things as it's our 250th birthday. And different people have talked about all the things that America has led in. Invention, yeah. Cures for diseases, individual liberty. It's been the world's greatest economic engine. All these people from around the world have tried to come here built on this American dream only to have, you know, in like 2 generations, maybe, be indoctrinated and want to flip it upside down. And not perfect. Of course, there was slavery. You got to be reminded of that all the time. Of course, we understand it. But we also abolished slavery. And I mean, before a lot of other countries ever did. Mm-hmm. But you get no credit for that. And then there's the technology, all of the leadership there that, you know, people seem to enjoy. Not to mention World War II.
4: Dude, not to mention.
3: Talking about real fascism.
4: Yes.
0: Yeah.
3: Like, not the pretend kind that you just label somebody with that you don't agree with. Like, the real kind.
0: Yes.
4: I mean, you could go down the list of things that were created in this country to make life easier.
3: Oh, yeah.
4: The automobile.
3: Yes.
4: The light bulb.
3: The moon landing.
4: Yeah.
3: Mm-hmm. That never happened. It was in a studio in Los Angeles.
0: Right.
3: Okay.
0: Sure, yeah. Whatever.
4: It was AI before we knew what it was.
3: Well, yeah. Before it went completely woke, it was higher education dominance.
0: Yes.
3: Dominance in a ton of different fields. Energy innovation. Wow. Global aid. We're the most giving country in the world, yeah. And have been for a long, long time.
4: And I will say this because I think this person's birthday should be a national holiday, and William Carrier. Freaking air conditioning.
0: Dude. You know what's interesting about that, yeah. with air conditioning, it's hard to even imagine how many lives in America have been saved.
4: You're absolutely
0: because
4: right.
0: Because of that. And also, yeah. There is pretty solid evidence that, you know, it actually helps drive down violent crime, especially murders, because people aren't, like, hanging outside all the time.
4: Yeah. Hotter than a match head and ready to kill somebody. Yeah.
3: Yeah. No, it's something to watch. That many young people like be captured by this stuff.
4: It truly is. Yeah.
3: Well, and the Democratic Party is allowing it to happen.
0: Oh yeah,
3: we're a big tent party.
4: Well, and now they're worried about it.
3: Oh, they're scared.
4: I mean, you
3: death.
4: Created Frankenstein.
3: Mm-hmm.
4: Deal with it.
3: But that is what happens so many times. You'll have one group co-opt another to get where they want to go.
4: Mm-hmm.
3: And because you have something else going on too, and we can get into this later. And that is the Islamists that are using the far left to advance their cause.
0: Yeah.
3: once they get to a certain level, do you think they're not going to eat them alive?
0: That's the thing. Everybody thinks, or there is

0: so many people who just feel like nothing's ever going to turn on them. There are a whole lot of marriages of convenience going on right now on the left side of the aisle. And at some point, one faction is going to win, and it's going to be ugly.
1: Oh, buddy.
0: Getting to that point.
1: Oh, yeah. Yeah, the communists and the Islamists, they can coexist for a while, but not forever.
0: Yep.
1: So, yeah, more on that a little bit later. J.B. Pritzker, governor of Illinois, is pretty certain that Trump is suffering from dementia.
0: Yeah.
2: Well, he was the guy who told us Joe Biden was fine over and over and over and over again.
1: Yeah.
2: Sit down, you tub of lard.
0: Yeah, he was asked about Trump's warning to America the other day about the rise of communists working their way through the Democrat Party.
1: Mm-hmm.
3: Like, the man is continually suffering from dementia. I don't think he really understands what he's saying. The truth is that, I mean, this is a man who's threatened to jail the mayor of Chicago, the governor of Illinois. He regularly threatens to go after people and indeed has used the Department of Justice to go after people. So,
1: you know, if you break the law.
3: You know, he just, I think he has these concepts in his head and he blurts them out without really thinking. And the truth is that these are folks, like I said, who are talking about, look, it is going to be hard to deliver on some things when you're saying I'm going to offer free, I don't know, people want to ban rent, for example. And I'd love it if we could offer some people, you know, free rent that don't have free rent now. But there is also the practical reality of we've got to pay the bills and make sure that we're balancing budgets and so on.
0: The idea of any lawmaker in the state of Illinois talking about we got to pay our bills is a riot.
2: Joke.
0: Man.
2: Yeah. It's a joke.
1: Yeah, no kidding.
2: And him talking about dementia and Trump again after running cover for Sleepy for 4 years.
1: Oh, yeah.
2: Is just remarkable. Lack of self-awareness is incredible with that guy.
1: It's something, man. You know what? This is an anniversary, too. Because as I was, you know, getting some different audio together, sometimes out of curiosity, on the same date, I'll look back different years. What were we talking about, say, 3 years ago at this time? Just out of my own curiosity.
2: Mm-hmm.
1: And I look back a couple of years ago, and it was after the debate in 24.
2: Oh, yes. Yeah.
1: And I listened to a couple of clips of Biden because J.B. Pritzker did say, oh, no, he's fit. He's man.
2: Great.
1: You know, energy.
2: No problem.
1: Just great.
2: Yeah.
1: Man, oh, man, when he was talking about, like, abortion and then to illegals murdering citizens, that whole thing, do you remember this? Do you want to hear it again?
2: I do.
1: Yeah. Okay, roll it.
4: The fact is that the vast majority of constitutional scholars supported Roe when it was decided. Supported Roe. And that's this idea that they're all against it is just ridiculous. And this is the guy who says the state should be able to have it. We're in a state where in 6 weeks, you don't even know whether you're pregnant or not, but you cannot see a doctor and have him decide on what your circumstances are when you need help. The idea that states are able to do this is a little like saying we're going to turn civil rights back to the states, let each state have a different rule. Look, there's so many young women who have been, including a young woman who just was murdered, and he went to the funeral. The idea that she was murdered by an immigrant coming in, they talk about that. But here's the deal: there's a lot of young women are being raped by their in-laws, by their spouses, brothers and sisters, by
1: what brothers and sisters? What the hell was that?
2: Boy,
1: I forgot about that one.
2: I did too.
0: I did too.
2: Man, talk about not aging well either. Whoa.
1: But JB told us, trust me on this.
2: Yeah.
1: I'm around this guy.
2: Yeah.
1: The energy. I can't keep up with him.
2: No.
1: Well, can't keep up with his train of thought because I don't know what the heck he's saying.
2: Everybody has a bad night.
1: Yeah. Right.
2: Yeah.
1: Of course. Yeah,
2: spin machine on that one.
1: All right.
2: You did good, Joe. You answered all the questions.
1: Yes. like a kindergartner.
2: Yes.
1: So there's some people upset with the Supreme Court saying, yeah, dongs and girls sports, it doesn't belong. States can make their law.
0: Yes. Yep.
1: And this is what, racist?
0: Apparently so, yeah.
1: How can it be racist?
0: This is an endurance athlete named Chris Mosier. She's a woman who thinks she's a man, and she's competed against dudes, including at an Olympic qualifier. And again, going the opposite direction is very rare.

0: zero people have a problem with it.
1: Mm-hmm.
0: I don't know about zero, but you know that's not what we're really talking about. We're talking about high school and college age guys who suddenly decide they're going to compete against the women having an unfair physical advantage. But she is really mad that the Supreme Court said that states could ban dudes from playing in girls' sports.
1: Okay, I'm trying to make sense of this.
2: It's heartbreaking for me to see this work be undone vote by vote by these politicians who are not out to actually impact women's sports. We know that's not right.
3: That's right.
4: Yeah.
2: They don't give a shit about women or women's sports. That is not it, right? Because banning
1: it's more than just the sports.
0: Yeah.
1: It's their spaces.
0: Yeah.
1: This is so stupid.
5: Over
2: and transgender women and girls does not create more possibilities or equity for all women and girls. In fact, it is the opposite, right? We know that when you ban trans women and girls, you create a heightened scrutiny on all women and girls, particularly black women and girls, brown women and girls, girls from the global south. We need to keep calling that out.
1: Higher scrutiny? How?
5: Well, because, I don't even know what that any of that meant.
0: What she's drawing on is sort of a warped view of some of the complaints that have been leveled against Olympic athletes, particularly from Africa, because there are intersex or biologically male females who wind up sort of, it's like a wink and a nod, passing the test, like that boxer that was so controversial. Or that the Olympic runner who said, just my testicles don't make me less of a woman. higher scrutiny, more meaning, you know, higher scrutiny of the organizations from third world countries that look the other way when it comes to the rules because they want to cheat.
1: Right. And that's racist.
6: I don't know. Everything is racist.
1: Again, it's to the point where if it's someone of color, and whether they break the law or lie, and to hold accountable, by holding accountable, now you're called racist.
0: Yes.
1: That's insanity.
0: Of course it is.
1: God. And that's when it doesn't mean anything anymore.
5: So that was a woman pretending to be a man then?
0: Yes.
5: What we just heard. Okay.
1: Yeah. Oh my God.
5: And that's poof.
1: Yeah. Eesh. They're not going to give up. I think a lot of us thought maybe once this stuff starts coming down, it's like, okay, give up the fight. Reality is set in. They're in there. And David, you have the story now that the UK has the, quote, gayest parliament of all time?
0: Yes.
1: And very proud.
0: Yes.
5: Who knew?
1: Well, I guess we'll find out.
0: Yeah.
1: And we have the five stories we're watching today. Coming right up.
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2: 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South Jersey Traffic.

It's a pretty good drive all across the area this morning. Really not too much in terms of traffic volume, just a few cars here and there, but certainly nothing to hold you back and certainly no reason to avoid going out. 30 westbound, backing up just a touch at Delaware Avenue. On 40 on the westbound side, we've got some minor delays at Wrangleboro Road. Eastbound side, a bit slow at Meadowbrook Drive. Moving along with no issues on 322. Also looking good on the AC Expressway in both directions and no problems on the Garden State Parkway. Route 47, Delsey Drive, that's in good shape. Route 9 looking good both ways and no problems on the 52 bridge in and out of Ocean City. Keep in mind, though, Morris's Millstream Bridge still closed till further notice for structural issues. 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
8: All right, number five, starting today, eligible seniors can get GLP-1s, the fat shot drug, for $50 a month for weight loss alone under a new pilot program that expands access to weight loss drugs for older Americans. Number four, per Gallup.
9: What Trump has to say about that? I have an idea what he'd have to say.
10: Who?
9: Trump.
10: Oh, Trump.
9: Yeah.
11: And he takes the fat shot. I said, it's not working.
9: It's one of the greatest all time.
8: Number four.
10: The fat shot. Ask for it by name.
8: Yes. Depressing stat from Gallup. 2026 marks the first time on record that Democrats are more likely to say they have little to no pride in being an American than they are to say that they're proud to be an American. 36% say they have little to no pride. 27% say they're very or extremely proud to be an American. That's grim, dude.
9: Well, if you're watching PMS Now, CNN, any of those, and that's where you're getting your information, yeah, you'd be pretty depressed.
8: Number three, Melot Kyros is another foreign-born communist who has won a Democrat congressional primary. She unseated a 15-term Democrat in Colorado yesterday, and she will likely win the November general election. Number two, Kamala Harris has had some meetings with Zoran Mamdani, another anti-Israel communist, as she gears up for another run for president. And number one, President Trump reportedly held multiple conversations on returning to all-out war with Iran if talks fail, though he really is trying to go the diplomatic route for now. Mm-hmm. Those are the top five stories that we are keeping an eye on today. 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
9: Okay. So you had this story. Something about the UK has the gayest parliament of all time, and it's a source of pride.
8: Mm-hmm. Well, the UK Prime Minister, Keir Starmer, he went to a pride event and was... By the way, this was a good line described by one of the people who organized the event as a lesbian fashion icon. He took it in stride, and that's a great joke. if you picture that guy, that's a really, really good joke.
9: Now, who had the joke? Was it lesbians that actually wrote the joke?
8: Yes.
9: That is hilarious.
8: That's a good joke. Yeah.
9: I agree. I love that.
8: Well, he also dropped a new line.
9: Okay.
12: I'm really proud that we got the gayest parliament. I don't think just of all time, anywhere in the world, I don't think there's any parliament that is gayer than this part. That is fantastic.
8: It's just...
9: That's not AI. That's Keir Starmer.
8: That's Keir Starmer, yes.
9: And he's done. How long does he have left?
8: Well, he's basically waiting for the politics and the political dust to settle before he leaves. He wants a clear picture. Yeah, I think that guy is... It's just interesting when you think about it, like from across the pond, when he says, yeah, we have the gayest parliament ever. It just makes, you know, the eighth grade me laugh.

0: quite a bit.
1: Oh, yeah.
0: About that. Sort of like when he calls himself a gooner, and apparently gooner is a term for Arsenal soccer fans, but it means something very, very different in the United States.
2: Yeah.
1: Yeah. There'll be some memes on that one. This is the Markley, Van Camp, and Robin Show.
2: Man, I'm a gooner.
1: What is the biggest story of the day, David?
0: The biggest story of the day, I guess it's that the march of communism rolls along in the Democrat Party, and they don't seem able to, push
2: Jeez,
0: back against
2: it. Out of the bottle, baby. It's
0: it
2: out
0: really
2: of the bottle.
0: Is.
2: Yep.
1: Oh, yeah. Just I'm also waiting to see what happens with this couple that climbed the Empire State Building. The spire.
2: Yeah, they went clear up the thing.
1: Yes. And then they had a sign out there that said, when the power of love beats the love of power, the world knows peace.
0: Oh, my gosh.
2: Okay.
1: And it looks like he proposed, but
2: that's
1: they got their heads covered.
2: Yeah.
1: They have their heads covered.
2: Yeah.
1: So wait to see what happens with that, too. Oh, yeah. Oh, and the CIA. This is a crazy story we'll get to coming up.
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0: powerful thunderstorm is likely to roll in late this afternoon. The high will be around 100. Tonight, brace for another heavy thunderstorm early on, then anticipate partly cloudy skies staying warm and humid. These storms could bring heavy rain, hail, and strong wind gusts. The low will dip to 75 degrees. I'm AccuWeather meteorologist Joe Lundberg on WPG Talk Radio 95.5.
1: Stevens, President Trump delivering the keynote address at an America 250 event in Mount Rushmore in South Dakota Friday night, talking about freedoms and rights in America.
2: In America, we do not need anyone's permission to say what we think and to live as we please, to worship as we choose, or to keep and bear arms. You know that.
1: And the president also warning about the rise of communism. Two people are dead, one hurt, after shots were fired at the Fairlane Town Center, a shopping mall in Dearborn, Michigan, on Friday.
3: Between two parties that knew each other here at the mall, and a fight began to escalate in gunfire. It appears that both parties had firearms. We have a number of the people involved at the station, and we're interviewing them to better understand what led to this escalation.
1: Dearborn Police Chief Issa Shaheen. 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
5: It's a pretty good drive all across the area this morning. Really not too much in terms of traffic volume, just a few cars here and there, but certainly nothing to hold you back and certainly no reason to avoid going out. 30 westbound, backing up just a touch at Delaware Avenue. On 40 on the westbound side, we've got some minor delays at Wrangleboro Road. Eastbound side, a bit slow at Meadowbrook Drive. Moving along with no issues on 322. Also looking good on the AC Expressway in both directions and no problems on the Garden State Parkway. Route 47, Delcy Drive, that's in good shape. Route 9 looking good both ways and no problems on the 52 bridge in and out of Ocean City. Keep in mind, though, Morris's Mill Stream Bridge still closed till further notice for structural issues. 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
7: Good morning and welcome to today's edition of Ranch Hope Radio's The Wondrous Story. 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If you've never heard of Ranch Hope, please take a look at our website because we are a nonprofit organization that serves children, youth, and families from all over the state of New Jersey who have experienced extreme trauma in their lives. One of our sponsors of the Wondrous Story radio show, which has been on the air since the 1950s, is South Jersey Water Conditioning. And one of our friend actually is joining us. We have Laurie C. She is owner, along with her husband, Barry C., of South Jersey Water Conditioning, newest sponsors here on the Wondrous Story. Laurie, welcome to our studio here on the campus of Ranch Hope. And how are you today?
8: Good. Hi, John. Thanks for having me here.
7: Of course. I'm excited to learn a little bit about you, about the organization. So I know that South Jersey Water Conditioning and Ranch Hope have a pretty long history.
8: Yes, yes.
7: You know a lot more about it. So how did that whole relationship start?
8: In my younger years, my dad would always talk about just stories about where he started. I was two when he started and my brother was five. And he was by himself for a long time on his own truck, and he had a very strong faith. So when he started the business, actually when he, the way he got started, he was camping with a friend. And this friend said, "Have you ever heard of water treatment?" And of course, nobody did. This has been 60 years ago. Nobody heard of water treatment.
7: Yeah.
8: So they started a business together, and then eventually his partner left and went on, and my dad continued on. So moving forward, he one time was on a job and he was going through Salem, and there was a gentleman, younger guy, maybe 17, 18, 16 in that, and he was walking down a street. It was dark, and he was hitchhiking, and my dad picked him up And he said, where are you going and where are you from? And he said, I'm from Ranch Hope and I'm leaving. So my dad said,
7: It was a youth from Ranch Hope. Okay.
8: Leaving. And he said, are you sure this is what you want? Now, my dad really was not familiar with Ranch Hope at all. And they just talked and chatted. And then he decided to come back. Wow. So that's kind of where the introduction started. And then that's where my dad learned about Ranch Hope. And then it continued on with what was needed, what he could do. And then it grew into even more, you know, bigger ways to help. So it started out small and then it grew into bigger ways.
7: Throughout the years. As he got to know Rev, our founder.
8: He got, and he loved listening to the Rev preach and always talked very highly of him. And just loved the organization.
7: Wow. Yeah. I had never heard that story before. And that is, it sounds like your dad may have been one of the early counselors here at Rancho too. If he's, picking up our youth on the side of the road and bringing them back here. That's an incredible story.
8: When I was younger, I thought, oh, that's a nice story. But then as you get older and you understand the significance of this establishment and what you do, then it was like, oh, you know, you see God's hands in all of it, you know. And there was a point where my dad, when he started his business, he was working two jobs because, of course, you can't just start your business without anything behind it. And he ended up getting really sick. And my mom was a stay-at-home mom, and he ended up in the hospital. And he had to make, and the doctor said, look, you got to make a decision, one or the other. And that was a big step, and it was a very scary step for my mom, I think, as a woman. Yeah. And you have two small children. You know, oh, is he going to quit his job and start this business? And are we going to be okay? So he decided, he prayed, and he said, tell me which way to go. And the phone started ringing. So he wow. moved forward, and here we are.
7: He just 60. Had a little bit of faith.
8: A little bit of faith.
7: Yep.
8: Mm-hmm. Wow. 60 years later. Yep.
7: And we're celebrating 60 years
8: 60
7: now.
8: 60 years now.
7: Mm-hmm. Wow. Congratulations. Mm-hmm.
8: Yeah,
7: that's an accomplishment.
8: You. Thank you.
7: For small and for local businesses to make it that long. So,

0: If you're just joining us right now, this is Ranch Hope Radio's The Wondrous Story. I'm John Salvatore, Director of Marketing and Communications. Joining me here at the beginning of today's show, I have Laurie. Laurie is the owner of South Jersey Water Conditioning, one of the newest sponsors here on Ranch Hope Radio's The Wondrous Story. So in the water industry, there's a lot of things that you guys offer, a lot of services that you offer. I'm thinking of things that I hear a lot in the news and on social media. One is forever chemicals, or PFAS, right?
1: Yes, PFAS.
0: PFAS.
1: Yes.
0: And so, do you treat that?
1: Yes, we do.
0: Okay.
1: And that is a big concern right now. Everybody is very concerned with their health and what's in their water. And we get a lot of phone calls and inquiries that we handle successfully.
0: Yeah. Wow. Oh, so you're able to test it,
1: yes,
0: and treat it, and then test afterwards,
1: yes,
0: and prove.
1: Yes.
0: Very cool.
1: Exactly.
0: And then another thought that came to mind is some of our listeners may be from areas that have well water.
1: Yes.
0: So they're maybe more familiar with South Jersey Water Conditioning and your services.
1: Mm-hmm.
0: But what about our listeners who have a city water connection? What can you do for them?
1: Yes, we can treat that also. They are also concerned with the chlorine that's in their water from the city. And we can fix that so that they don't have to have that in their water.
0: Okay.
1: And it is something for city water people to think about. I think that sometimes there's a trust in the system to do the right thing, and they need to maybe be a little proactive for themselves and their families.
0: Absolutely.
1: Mm-hmm.
0: Well, that's good to know too, because for me personally, I grew up in Salem County, well water.
1: Right.
0: Now I live in Gloucester County, city water.
1: Yes.
0: And you can smell the chlorine.
1: Yes.
0: And I just kind of, you know, that kind of became normalized over,
1: yes,
0: time. But maybe I need to give you a call.
1: Yes. Yes, you should.
0: So what is your service area? Obviously the name South Jersey Water Conditioning.
1: Yes.
0: South Jersey?
1: South Jersey. We,
0: okay,
1: do all down to Cape May. That's a big area right now with city water.
0: Mm-hmm.
1: And all the counties in South Jersey.
0: Okay.
1: Mm-hmm.
0: Very cool. So what is the best way, if we have a listener who's driving in their car right now, like what are their next steps, even for me as a city water, what would you call me, a city water user?
1: Yes, yes.
0: What would my next steps be to?
1: You would to Google us.
0: Okay.
1: Look or go on our website, southjerseywater.com.
0: Yep.
1: And you can reach us through that or call us the phone number that's posted. You would, our customer service reps would answer any questions and then send you to, usually it's my husband Barry or my sons Justin and Ryan would come out and test your water and tell you what you need and give you a quote. And then, you know, if you have any questions, you can always call back and think about it. We offer rentals. That's a big item. People are interested in renting them instead of purchasing them.
0: Like the water treatment,
1: mm-hmm, you can,
0: machines,
1: yes,
0: and all that? Wow.
1: You can rent them. And
0: okay,
1: people are very interested in that because you don't have to put a huge amount of money out. You could do a little bit at a time or build up. You could do the whole house. You could do drinking water at your sink, depending on what your, especially with the chlorine, you would probably go with your,
0: right,
1: drinking water.
0: Okay,
1: at
0: so
1: the
0: you work
1: at the sink. Yeah,
0: it sounds like you can kind of tailor a,
1: yes,
0: proposal, and
1: yes,
0: based on budget and
1: yes,
0: what people are looking to accomplish.
1: Yes.
0: You can pretty much.
1: You just tell us what you're interested in and,
0: yep,
1: what you're able to do, and there are grants sometimes available for different situations.
0: Okay.
1: And different kinds of water. There's grants for different kinds of water.
0: Perfect. Well, Laurie, thank you for taking the time. We're almost out of time now, but this has been informative and educational for me, and I'm excited. We're going to be having you back on The Wondrous Story. I think maybe a couple times a year, it sounds like you'll,
1: okay,
0: be back here in the studio.
1: Yes, that would be fun.
0: To share maybe some seasonal updates,
1: mm-hmm,
0: and I'm sure throughout the seasons and throughout the year, there's different things we're looking for in our water and,
1: right,
0: different testing and,
1: yes,
0: stuff,
1: yes,
0: like that. So excited to have you back here,
1: yes,
0: and excited to have you as our sponsor on,
1: yes,
0: Ranch Hope Radio's The Wondrous Story. We're so glad you're back here,
1: yes,
0: and you know, South Jersey Water is a partner of Ranch Hope again.
1: Yes, thank you.
0: Of course.
1: Enjoy it.
0: So this is John Salvatore, and I have been speaking with Laurie C., who is owner, along with her husband, Barry C., of South

0: Jersey Water Conditioning, the newest sponsor here on Ranch Hope Radio's The Wondrous Story. We will have more of The Wondrous Story coming up in just a minute. For more information about South Jersey Water, visit southjerseywater.com. 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
1: Last couple weeks in our chapel services, we've been talking to the guys about you know, how important it is to train for godliness. And one of the verses that we have we've looked at is in 1 Timothy chapter 4. Paul is telling Timothy, you know, one of his students, you know, a protege, he's given him advice, but this advice, you know, goes to us today. He says in verse 8 of chapter 4, he says, physical training is of some value, but godliness has value for all things, holding promise for both the present life and the life to come. So we have been just discussing all the different places that we invest our time, whether it's in getting better at our sport or our job or, you know, our appearance, and just making sure that though those things are important, we don't overemphasize their importance, and we remember that there's greater value in training for godliness than any of those other things. So trying to just stay focused on showing up each day to be remade into his image and for whatever workouts or training sessions that we may face.
0: And just to try and be present where, you know, wherever you are at that moment, that's maybe the hardest part.
1: John, I think the problem is we just miss a lot of opportunities to train for godliness. Mm-hmm. You know, maybe we save our workout for Sundays, or maybe in the morning when we wake up, or maybe before we go to bed, before our Bible. But there's so many other opportunities that the Lord wants to mold us and make us into the image that we were created in, the image of Christ. And just staying present, whether you're following young people who are running away, or you are helping to serve alongside of them, you know, at the senior luncheon, trying to stay present.
0: So if you're just joining us right now, this is Ranch Hope Radio's The Wondrous Story. 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At the top of the page, you'll see our missions tab, and you will see radio ministry. If you click on that, it'll take you to our directory of past episodes of this radio show to kind of, if you want to go back and listen to Roger and I and all of the topics that we've covered, you know, in weeks past. I'm John Salvatore, Director of Marketing and Communications here at Ranch Hope, and joining me on this episode is Roger Garrison, our Director of Youth and Adult Ministry. And this episode, we're talking, continuing on our theme about lenses and on perspectives, and we're talking about training. And whether that training is physical with a workout, or whether that training is spiritual, and it's growing your spiritual connection, that they're both important, and they're both great ways to grow and to learn. And Roger, one of the things that you were mentioning before we started recording today was that so we had our senior luncheon that we did earlier today. You brought a few guys that kind of helped out and did a great job handing out the food and helping out with, you know, delivering cookies to the tables and stuff like that. You said those three guys actually attended chapel service recently.
1: Yeah. Those guys come up regularly, which made, you know, serving alongside of them so special. We were able to be present with the training session that the Lord had put before us. Mm-hmm. And we also were able to keep in mind what we wanted to look like. You know, when it comes to sports, there's that player that you admire, that you aspire to be like. I think everybody needs, hopefully they're picking the right player.

0: to emulate, and as a role model whose game to kind of match. But when it comes to just life in general, we have Jesus that gives us the place to look to say, okay, this is me at my best. If I were able to interact with the people around me like Jesus interacted with those around him, then that would be the best me. Like, that's my goal. Jesus tells us that no student ever becomes greater than their teacher, but when they are fully trained, they will be like their teacher. And so, yeah, as we were serving, just reminding the guys, and they were reminding me, like, okay, let's do our best to be like Jesus to the people and to reflect his image. So, yeah, and it was today was an easier challenge. I know we talked to the guys a lot about the equation stress plus rest equals growth. So you need to work out hard, but then you need rest. You need to be encouraged. You need victories in order to keep pressing on. You don't want to lose all your games. That'll get in the way of your progress. You want to win, at least win some of them. But if you're winning all of them, that's a problem too. You know, I think of, you know, some of the football teams this season that I think they would have been better off if they lost a couple more games during their season. They would have been better by, you know, the playoffs. Reminding our guys too that that the Lord knows the perfect timing. So if we can stay present in the easy days, he knows when we need to rest. But when things are tough, he also, you know, knows the perfect workout. Maybe today's leg day. that might be it. For one of our guys that was there today, yesterday was a difficult challenge. He struggles, and there's a certain trigger for him that usually makes things difficult. Usually later on in the day, when it comes time to get ready for bed, he'll have some sort of issue with one of his staff members or his staff members. And so over time, he's just become really, really nervous about that time of the day for that workout. And yesterday, I was just really moved. I was able to be around during that time of the day, and able to see him in his trial and remind him of what we've been studying up at the chapel. And I was able to tell him, this is a workout, bud. This is an opportunity. Be present. The Lord is making you into his image. And the staff members that were around that he really has had a disconnect with, that it kind of has been more confrontational lately, and rightfully so, we were able to pray together. And just the all of us there, the staff, the young man, and I got a message later on in the evening that his evening had started off on the wrong foot, but it had gotten better. And that's not always the case. So victory, he got stronger yesterday.
1: Sounds like he grew.
0: Yeah, he grew. He looked more like Jesus. And you know, it's a little by little transformation. You know, we have so far to go to be like Jesus that it's not going to happen overnight. And so I think that tells us the workouts are going to be super difficult if we're ever going to make it, where, you know, experience the victory that he has for us. So, yeah, I was so glad to see my young friend grow yesterday, and then have permission today, which he probably would have lost if he handled yesterday differently, if the Lord didn't step in and help us, for him to be able to serve today and for me to be able to serve alongside of him.
1: And for him today with the smile pretty much the whole time as he was helping out at the senior luncheon, I think that was, I think he needed that today, it sounds like, and deserved that.
0: The Lord knows what we need. Yep. I think the hard part is believing in the trials that he's doing something beautiful, because a lot of times those trials come from the hands of our enemies. And it's hard to believe in those moments that there's a good God that's even above those circumstances, that's still

0: in control. And I think, you know, even looking back in sport, you know, sometimes you have coaches that maybe their heart isn't where it really should be, and sometimes they push you harder than maybe necessary in certain moments, or maybe the way they speak to you is a little more abrasive than it would need to be. But you know, just like that, believing that there's a greater purpose, and even being able to grow regardless of how your coach is speaking to you. I know with God, sometimes it may seem harsh, his word, or the training sessions, but hey, he is good. If we just give him a chance, he's preparing us for a trial or a championship match tomorrow that we're going to be victorious in.
1: So, Roger, what would you say, you know, kind of tying this in, we're still close to the new year. So thinking about New Year's resolutions, everybody goes to exercise and weight loss and this and that. What would you say is a good New Year's resolution for someone that wants to train in this area of their life?
0: Yeah, so first getting the definition of godliness right, because that's... You know, if you think you're going to be strong using a set of exercises that really is false, then you've started off on the wrong foot. So getting rooted and getting connected with the right trainer, someone who knows your sport better than anything else. So if we're training for godliness, the best trainer that you could have is the only human being that ever walked the face of the earth and never did anything ungodly, that every action was holy and pure and just and pleasing to God. So that would be Jesus. So first, look to Christ to figure out how to get more godly. And then trust the process. Mm-hmm. No, it's a Philly thing. It's a sport thing, but trust the process. Believe when he tells you, hey, do calf raises or whatever it is today. Hey, call your mom that you haven't spoken to in a couple months, mm-hmm, because of how mean she was to you the last time you spoke with her. Or, you know, maybe turn the other cheek when you feel like you should seek vengeance for something that someone's done wrong. Walking in the light will help. Just staying in the presence of Christ, keeping him first, seeking to do what is pleasing and like him, and then showing up. Whatever comes before you this day, whatever challenge, whatever trial, receive it with thanksgiving. And if it's hard, understand that it's God making you into the image you were created in again, and fixing that lens so that people are going to be able to better see him in you, to the glory of God and his children.
1: And I would say, Roger, it seems like there's an opportunity every day. There's a training session every day, sometimes multiple training sessions
0: every
1: day.
0: Every minute, John. Yep.
1: Opportunities are out there to grow.
0: Yep.
1: Well, we're just about out of time for today's episode of Rancho Radio's The Wondrous Story. Roger, could you help us close out today's episode with a word of prayer? And I think you had another a verse that you wanted to share with us as well.
0: Yeah, in Exodus 23, God, he speaks to the Israelites, and he tells them that he's not going to drive out all of their enemies in a single year. But he is in this promised land that they're so excited about. He is going to drive out their enemies little by little. And I think that just reminds us that God intentionally leaves challenges before us so that with him, we can learn his faithfulness. Over time, we can see we've won, you know, battle after battle after battle after battle, so that our faith in his victory can grow. So, Lord, that's what we ask this day, that you would help us, that if we have another trial, as I'm sure we will, that we will take it as coming from your hand, and we will also take it with the goal and intention of being made into the image of Christ, believing that is our best life lived. If

0: we are to bear the image of God again in us. So, Father, I pray that you forgive us for the things we've missed, and also I pray that you'd stand us up again and continue coaching us. You show up every day. Father, I pray that you'd be patient with us as we show up again. In Jesus' name.
1: Amen. Thank you, Roger. I forgot to mention a little bit a little while ago with our senior luncheon that we had earlier today. Our guest speaker this month was Chloe Williams, and Chloe is the president of BR Williams Inc., busing and transportation company right here in Alloway, and she's also our board chair for Ranch Hope, and she gave a great presentation about the history of Alloway, which was enlightening to me. I didn't know a lot of what she shared about the area and where some of the towns got their names from, and what was the one fact she asked? How many businesses are in Alloway? And everybody thinks Alloway is a small town. I think it was 64 businesses that are in Alloway. And when you drive up and down Main Street, like I was thinking 10, 15. Like I didn't think there was that many.
0: Yeah.
1: So
0: her story, John, was a story of God's faithfulness. There's another one of little by little, God showing himself, and just a woman of great faith, because she's learned to show up for exercises.
1: She's done a lot of training over the years.
0: Mm-hmm.
1: And it shows there with the company that they've built and he's built with them. So thank you for joining us and tuning into today's Wondrous Story. That'll do it for today. I'm John Salvatore, Director of Marketing and Communications, and joining me today was Roger Garrison, our Director of Youth and Adult Ministry. We'll be back on this radio station at this time next week. Have a good week, and we'll talk to you then.
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4: Opening the weekend, I'm Paul Stevens, Fox News. President Trump delivering remarks from Mount Rushmore in Keystone, South Dakota, Friday, celebrating the nation on the eve of America 250.
5: This was an incredible, electric show, from the president's speech, which really touched on themes of pride in this country, what it stands for, what it represents to the rest of the world, to future generations of Americans, followed up by this incredible pyrotechnics show with the lights timed to the fireworks. You had music playing that also included excerpts of speeches from past presidents. I heard Reagan. I heard JFK. I mean, this was a tour through history of what makes America great. And in person, watching it all playing out before us, I mean, I see a lot of incredible sights in this job. And this was right up there with the best.
4: Fox's Jackie Heinrich in Keystone, South Dakota, New York City, celebrating as only the Big Apple can. They held 8 ball drops in Times Square, each one taking place at midnight for every American time zone, including U.S. territories. A once-in-a-generation celebration this weekend as we commemorate America's 250th birthday.
6: Today, we commemorate 250 years since the adoption of the Declaration of Independence in 1776. 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
6: Tampa Bay's Fox 13 capturing folks and local leaders in St. Petersburg, Florida, celebrating outside of City Hall this week. In a statement, Secretary of State Marco Rubio says that declaration and that pledge were the beginning of the most significant political event in the history of the world, the American Revolution. Kristen Goodwin, Fox News.
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8: Well, the major roads are in good shape. Report brought to you by Aleve. Just a few minor delays here and there, but overall, nothing that'll hold you back too much on the major roads this morning. Some volume on 40 eastbound now, approaching Old Egg Harbor Road. Also, Flower Avenue to Sunset Avenue, westbound side. Some minor volume as you approach Boulevard Avenue. On 30, we've got some delays building eastbound South Carolina Avenue to Delaware Avenue. 30 westbound, looking good. In good shape on 322 both ways. No troubles on the AC Expressway or on the Garden State Parkway this morning. Also in good shape on Delsey Drive, both directions, Route 47. Route 9 looking good. 52 bridge in and out of Ocean City. That is in good shape as well. At some point, body pain may creep.

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0: 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Today, expect a mix of sunshine and clouds with scorching temperatures reaching a high near the record of 102 degrees from 1966. A powerful thunderstorm is likely to roll in late this afternoon. The high will be around 100. Tonight, brace for another heavy thunderstorm early on, then anticipate partly cloudy skies staying warm and humid. These storms could bring heavy rain, hail, and strong wind gusts. The low will dip to 75 degrees. I'm AccuWeather meteorologist Joe Lundberg on WPG Talk Radio 95.5.
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3: 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Many ways to listen, and we're glad that you do, and we hope that you're going to call in and tell us why America is so great and what it means to you to be an American. It's just a beautiful day to be here in this country. And I thought about this, and Chris and I kicked this around. Do we want to do a live show on July 4th? And I thought, you know, how many more times are we going to get to celebrate 250 years of America? We only get this once, you know? And I thought about another time, and I felt the same way. I covered the Ronald Reagan appearance in Hamilton, New Jersey. Ronald Reagan was running for re-election in 1984, in which he slaughtered Walter Mondale. And he came to Hamilton, and I mean, I was just in awe. And I have that same kind of feeling today, and I hope you're going to be sticking around to share it with us. 609-407-1450 is our number here in the studio. You want to call in with a special July 4th message, or you want to just say happy birthday, America, or just what it means to you to be an American, feel free. 609-407-1450. And we will get to Seth in just a moment. But first, I really spent a little more time in preparing, especially the opening of the show, because as I said before, you know, how many more times? I mean, there's only going to be one 250th birthday celebration, and here it is. But I want to give you an example of what America is. And I can only think of something from my past. I used to do a legal show with several estate planning attorneys. And on that show, the attorneys consistently explained that business succession is very critical. To go from first generation to second generation, a business has a success rate of 30%. 30%. And that's from one to two. Here's where it drops off. From second to third, less than 5%.

And we can apply that logic to America's 250th. Imagine, we have gone 250 years as this great country, the envy of the world. And I don't care what they say there, other countries, oh, they hate Americans. Yeah, okay. They wish they were us, believe me. But do you realize what an accomplishment that is? Let's face the facts. We've faced challenges to our existence. We've had civil war. We've had World War One and Two. We've had racial strife. And just think of all the things, all the challenges. You can name them forever. But we've come out of all of them. Yes, we have. And let's go to the financial end. Remember the Great Depression? And things were really bad. My mother told me that my grandfather was selling apples on the corner in Philadelphia. Okay, that's how bad it was. Okay? Now, it lasted a long time, but we survived, and then we thrived after World War II. So you see, the pattern is very similar. Down, then up, then down, then up, and then maybe a little more and a little more. And we've come back stronger in all those cases. So it is an accomplishment, and I got to say that I am proud to be an American. Equally proud to be able to bring you this show every Saturday morning, which in many countries wouldn't be. People like Harry and me, we may be shot in other countries doing a show like this. Okay, so. It just goes to show you that in spite of everything, we flourish because of our Constitution and our resilience brought about by the joys of freedom. And that's what I want to say about that. That's my opening comments. Now, let me talk about the naysayers. And there are plenty of them. You want to call it Trump derangement syndrome, or you want to call it whatever you want. But let me first start by saying, Joy Behar of The View is probably one of the worst defenders of being a naysayer and of having Trump derangement syndrome. You know what she said the other day? Joy Behar, where would you be in another country, and where would you be without your platform known as The View? I don't know. I know it's ABC's biggest daytime ratings, biggest show in the daytime. But I just wish they would get that show off the air. It's just horrible. Joy Behar said, Americans should not be proud of this country in light of what's going on. What? What is going on, Joy? You mean, where were you with Obama and Biden? Crickets. Said nothing. But you certainly have enough to say about Donald Trump. So the point is, it seems like it is the media influencing people. Other than Fox, it seems like they're against America. Do you get that? I get that. I mean, I can't watch CNN. I can't watch MSNBC. I just can't watch it. I get mad and then give me the clicker. And off it goes. But the point is, here, and this is what I'm trying to say.

0: about the media influence. In the latest AP NORC poll, Americans' pride in the U.S. has dropped significantly since 2017. And this is another poll. A new Gallup poll also finds that only 53% of U.S. adults are extremely proud to be an American. The lowest reading since 2001. Americans' pride in the way democracy works in the U.S. has declined 14 percentage points from 42% in 2017 to 28% now. Think about that. 28%. And there are more statistics to report. This is a disturbing trend. To which I say, this is directed at Democrats, socialists, communists, Mamdanists, whatever you want to call them. How can you say that this is not a great country? Look at the track record. We recover from everything. We recover from no matter what. It doesn't, the communism and the socialism and all the other stuff doesn't work, and it never will. And all I'm saying is, look at the facts. Forget who's the president. Forget that. Forget if it's Trump or if it's Biden or if it's Obama or if it's George W., whoever it is. We still keep going. And I have got to say, I hope you are proud, but I'm proud to be an American. And I'm proud to be able to bring you this show every Saturday morning. That's as simple as that. And with that, we are going to go to Seth Grossman. Seth is on tape today. He's out there somewhere in the world. I think the last time I checked, he was in Alaska. He's trying to find places that didn't exist before. So we'll bring him in, Seth Grossman, with his comments here on July 4th, Liberty and Prosperity, and the website libertyandprosperity.com. Seth?
1: This is Seth Grossman for libertyandprosperity.com. We're now celebrating the 250th year of American independence. However, our exceptional nation was created long before July 4th, 1776. Our revolution was not fought to destroy anything old or gain anything new. It was fought to preserve what Americans already had, a nation of freedom and boundless opportunities. Much of that nation was created right here in South Jersey. I explain that in a book I just published called 1676 Project, How New Jersey Shaped America. Few people know this remarkable story. That's because our schools and popular culture no longer tell it. They instead teach our children about Jamestown, Pocahontas, and slaves in Virginia in 1619. They talk about the Pilgrims, Thanksgiving, the Puritans, and the witch trials in Massachusetts. However, what happened here in South Jersey during that time did far more to shape what became the United States in 1776. New Jersey became an English colony in 1664 when King Charles II seized it from the Dutch. He gave it to two of his most loyal supporters. He named it after Jersey, his famous island stronghold during the English Civil Wars. However, New Jersey failed to make money for its royal owners. In 1674, one of them sold his half interest to a group of Quakers led by William Penn. At the time, Quakers were severely persecuted in England and in much of America. Thousands were in jail. Others had their homes and businesses seized. Four Quakers in Massachusetts were arrested and executed for openly preaching their beliefs between 1659 and 1660. However, those Quakers wanted their land in America to be more than a safe refuge for themselves. In 1676, they divided New Jersey in half. They made what is now South Jersey their separate commonwealth with its own charter or constitution. There, they would put their ideas into practice. Their goal was to create a better world for all people. 5 years later, William Penn persuaded King Charles to give him a

0: additional land across the Delaware River. There he built Philadelphia. Their holy experiment was a spectacular success. They were guided by the golden rule, do unto others as you would have them do unto you. They consulted with Enlightenment philosophers like John Locke and Algernon Sidney. They studied and avoided mistakes previously made in Virginia, Plymouth, and Massachusetts Bay. They paid Native Americans for the land they needed. They quickly freed African slaves. They set up schools to educate both girls and boys. They established frugal governments that required almost no taxes. Yet they kept people safe and protected their property. They quickly and peacefully settled disputes. They allowed people to keep most of what they earned. They offered boundless opportunities for almost everyone to succeed. By 1776, Greater Philadelphia was the largest, wealthiest, and most successful city in British North America. At that time, boats and ships on rivers were faster and cheaper and far more efficient than most land transportation. Burlington, Salem, and other towns in South Jersey were as much a part of Greater Philadelphia as Germantown. I just published a book that tells this story. It's called 1676 Project, How New Jersey Shaped America. It's more than a complete and honest history of New Jersey. It explains what brought exceptional greatness to all of the United States. It's fully illustrated, clearly written, and easy to read. Yet it contains many passages from original sources to promote deeper understanding. Its comprehensive endnotes encourage fact-checking and further research. 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Thank you.
1: And thank you, Seth. We appreciate it. 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Speaking of Seth's book, 1676, we are going to give away not one, not two, but three of Seth Grossman's books today. We're going to do that throughout the course of the show. And also, hey, we're not done. We have two $25 gift certificates to BF Mazzeo. So we got a lot of stuff to give away, and we hope you're going to stay with us. 609-407-1450 is our number here in the studio. Coming up on a break, and then we'll start the conversation with John and then Bob and then maybe you at 609-407-1450. It is the July 4th edition. 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And I'm John DeMasi. We're coming back. Start the calls after these words.
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0: I just let it play, okay? We're going to celebrate today with some special music here and about, so we'll stick around for that as well. 609-407-1450. Before we get to the calls, somehow or another, Chris, the invitation to Taylor Swift's wedding, I guess it must have got lost in the mail. You know, we were expecting an invitation. Leave it to Taylor Swift to try to outdo the 250th birthday of America. She gets married. Who cares? 609-407-1450. Let's start the show with John in Ocean City. John, good morning. Welcome. Hello, John. John has phone problems all the time, but hopefully he'll get them straightened out. Let's go to Bob in Cape May. Bob, good morning. Happy 4th.
1: Hey, happy 4th, John. Look, you started the show with what is special, what is great about America. And look, the story of my family coming to this country from war-torn Europe, World War II. My parents lost everything they owned to the communist hordes that overran Eastern Europe. And they came here. My father was 45 years old when he came here. Didn't speak the language. And you know what? This country, and he didn't want to stay in West Germany. They escaped to West Germany. Didn't want to stay there because it was way too close to the communist hordes. That was the big fear. So they come into this country, not young anymore, but this country offered freedom, offered opportunity, and for someone who was willing to work hard, willing to put in the time. You know, they went to English school. They learned the language, always talked with an accent. But, John, this country is a country of opportunity.
0: That's
1: and
0: right.
1: Freedom.
0: That's
1: and
0: right.
1: And look, their story was replicated by millions of immigrants.
0: Oh, yeah.
1: From all over the world.
0: Yeah.
1: That's why they love this country. And we're you know, like Ronald Reagan said, we're the shining star.
0: That's right.
1: No doubt about it. And, you know, that's... And what is so fearful, though, what is so mind-boggling to me is that so many young people now forget history. They are... You look at some of these polls, they think communism is better than capitalism. They think, and look, this is not an academic argument for people like me. I felt it. No, I didn't live under communism. I lived under freedom. I was born in this country. I was so fortunate to be born in this country. But it's not an academic argument. You know, my grandparents stayed in Europe. They had a decent home. After the Second World War, they had to share their home with a family of gypsies.
0: Jeez.
1: Old people. Oh. Old people in their late 70s. This is what communism is all about. It's about stealing your life's work.
0: Right.
1: And you know, it is ruthless. It is horrible. It was responsible for the death of 100 million people in the last century. And we have people like Mondami and AOC who are going to lead us, who want to lead us to the road to communism. It is again, for people who... All we need to do is concentrate on actual history, on not on lies, not on academic arguments. The history of communism is the most repressive system the world has ever seen. And our system, it's flawed. It's not

0: perfect, but it's the best system of government the world has ever produced. So that's my 4th of July observation.
1: And well said, Bob. And, you know, it's not easy to come here from another country, not speak the language at all, and be 45 years old and start over. That's a tribute to your family and to your success rate in this country. It's just an amazing story. And there's, like you said, there's a lot of stories like that.
0: You know, John, it's the combination of a country that offers freedom, that allows you to keep most of what you earn, and gives an incentive for hard work and ingenuity and persistence, all those great human qualities. The communist system does the exact opposite.
1: Yeah.
0: You work hard as a communist, you don't get a reward. If you're lazy as in a communist country, you don't get punished. That's the problem.
1: Yes, that's right. That's right.
0: I mean, so...
1: I just hope that the young people wake up one of these days.
0: Oh, they better. You know, I guess Reagan said this, right? It just takes one generation to lose our country.
1: Yeah, that's right. That's right.
0: You know? Yeah.
1: That's right. Bob, happy 4th, and thanks for the call. We appreciate it. We appreciate your support over the years. Let's talk to John in Ocean City. John, good morning. Welcome.
2: Good morning. I was preoccupied with my computer. It wasn't my phone this time. So,
1: okay. Well. That's good. Okay.
2: a shining city on a hill, and the current blackout in New York City proves that the commies want to make it put our lights out. And I'd like to say to Joy Behar that if she wishes to find greener pastures than here in Mama America, then good riddance.
1: Yeah.
2: I'm going to...
1: Yeah.
2: Yes, sir.
1: Yeah, goodbye. You know what? Let Joy Behar... talk about, let's say she's in Iran.
2: Oh my gosh.
1: She's going to be shot.
2: She'll be shish kebabs. Oh my gosh. Yeah. Thank good riddance to Joy Behar and the rest of the crew.
1: Yes.
2: At the
1: yes.
2: Voice. Yeah. I'm going to express my thanks to having the privilege of living here in Mama America. But first, I want to report about how things are going or have been going on and socialist govern New York City at present. Now, Mayor Mamdani has said that rugged individualism needs to be replaced with the warmth of collectivism. You can definitely see, and if you live in New York City right now, about 102 degrees Fahrenheit of that warmth. There have been major blackouts occurring across New York City, from traffic lights being out to homes being without electricity. An African-American woman with a distinct West Indian accent, whom had immigrated from the Caribbean somewhere, was interviewed by a local TV station, and she said that at least where she had immigrated from, if it got too hot outside, that she could go at least make herself a nice cold cup of iced tea. That means her refrigeration isn't on. An Hispanic American man who owns a deli and convenience store in the Bronx was being interviewed from his inoperative blacked out store. He has zero electricity right now. He said that he wasn't worried about the non-perishable canned foods, but unless his electricity was turned back on immediately, then he'd have to throw out his whole supply of deli meats and cheeses. In the interview, he also showed ice cream containers with already nearly defrosted ice cream within them. Even if and when his freezer and refrigeration has been restored, that ice cream will be worthless. I know from personal consumption that defrosted and then restored to frozen ice cream is no longer cream. It becomes ice, and it's not enjoyable not to eat at all. I know from personal experience. So anyway, I saw another clip where Mom Commie or Mom Dommy, whatever you want to call that loser, had said that the mismanagement of the capitalists was finally being remedied by us socialists, he said. Yeah, sure, you're right. 100% of the time, socialism has proved to be incompatible with free market enterprise.
1: That's right.
2: And can only work through forced slave labor, and it's provable, too. Now, it's true that Joseph Stalin was so paranoid that it led to purges of his best and most able military men. It was author of Gulag Archipelago, Alexander Solzhenitsyn, who was sent to a forced labor camp for simply writing a letter to a friend questioning Stalin's judgment and executing his most competent field commanders, and led that they were then at war with Nazi Germany. The most potent force on earth at that time was Nazi Germany. Let's get real. And by the by, Solzhenitsyn was a dedicated artillery officer in the Red Army at the time. Solzhenitsyn had reported men having been worked to death from 18 hours of forced hard labor, while expected to work all on starvation rations, no less. That's how common

0: this Russia was built by slave labor. Same thing with Maoist China. There's no difference between the two. Socialism gives that mirage of a promised oasis, but in reality or in action, it always ends up being a nightmare for the regular people, and provably so, too, 100% of the time. So now I'll say what I'm grateful to be an American and in America for, and it's because of a most anti-fascist, anti-communist document ever conceived of by humankind, a document that per British, brilliant MI6 British intelligence agent John Coleman had said is second in importance to humankind only to the Holy Bible, and that document, of course, is our beloved Constitution with concomitant Bill of Rights. God has blessed America good, but the lens through which he has blessed us through is that beloved Constitution of ours. There's just no doubt about it. We're in a fix right now because of abuses of that Constitution. And because of those abuses, those continual abuses have not destroyed constitutional America, but we've been cut loose from the moorings of our Constitution. The moorings of our Constitution we've been cut loose from, really. We need to be reconnected because we have what we have because of our Constitution and not in spite of it. God bless America. Happy 4th of July. Up the rebels, down the British. Thanks.
1: Thanks, John. Thanks for the call. Passionate and good stuff. Pete in Margate. Pete, good morning. Welcome to Talk with a Purpose.
2: First of all, good morning. Second, happy 4th of July to everyone, to you, and all your listeners. And I just wanted to shout out to Bob. I enjoyed his call thoroughly, and he really hit it on the target, you know, really. And I want to commend him for his call. Outstanding.
1: Yes, I thought so, too. Yeah, yeah.
2: And second, some time ago, Jesse Waters were interviewing the supposed cream of our youth on a vacation on I forgot which beach it was. He asked one young lady if she knew what war did we win? Did we win to get our independence? I hope you're sitting down. World War II. Oh, it gets better. He also interviewed a fella, asked him, what country did we win our independence from? Germany. And also he asked another guy, he was constantly going, and let me tell you, it is frightening.
1: Oh.
2: But if I could build on that, and what was brought up about Stalin. During the Second World War, there were examples of B-29s that were force-landed in Soviet territory. Our crews were interned and returned to us. So, of course, because we were allies, sort of. But I don't think Patton saw it that way. Anyway, they returned the crews but kept the planes. Now, they reverse-engineered our B-29, and they called it the Tupolev 4, the Tu-4. Now, Stalin assigned this one engineer, and leave it to Russians. They got names you can't pronounce. But anyway, he gave him a deadline to get the Soviet model up and ready and ready for a test flight. He gave a due date. Well, I'll tell you, the poor guy, the poor blankety blank, and you feel, he knew he could not make the deadline. He preferred to commit suicide rather than either face most likely a firing squad or receive the wrath of, as we referred to him at that time, Uncle Joe. And, you know, it's funny because, first of all, I believe in the early 30s, Time magazine named Hitler Man of the Year before the war. And believe it or not, Time magazine, another faux pas, named Joseph Stalin Man of the Year. You know, and you kind of wonder where, I believe the publisher was Henry Luce, L-U-C-E. And he also did Life magazine.

0: But you know something? You just sit back. I wonder what went through this guy's mind to name these two despots, dictators that caused so much misery in the world. Men of the Year.
1: Yeah, that is kind of stupid.
0: You know, and you know, and like it was brought up about the blackouts and everything. But on a humorous vein, I figured a way how to drive Mamdani nuts. Are you ready?
1: Yeah.
0: This is a doozy. I thought it up on the way home from work.
1: Okay.
0: If I worked at Gracie Mansion, I would sneak into his bedroom and hang up a large American flag. So that'll be the first thing you see. Oh, I'll go even better. I'll put American flags all over the place. And even better, I'm going to ruin his breakfast, and I'll have American flags on the table. So, while he's eating breakfast. Is that a doozy or what?
1: It sure is.
0: But do me a favor. I want you and everyone there and all your listeners have a safe and healthy 4th of July. Be careful with the heat. But most important, have a blessed day, because they are the best days.
1: That's right. That's right. Pete, thank you. Good call. And same to you as well, and to all our listeners. 609-407-1450. That's the number in the studio. After the break, we'll start with Andy and Brigantine, and then maybe you at 609-407-1450. It is the special edition of Talk With a Purpose, the July 4th holiday edition, right here on WPG Talk Radio 95.5. I'm John DeMasi. We're coming back with more of today's edition of Talk With a Purpose. But first, we got to talk about another. I mean, we were talking to Bob earlier about his parents coming over here and, you know, with nothing and starting a business and so on and so forth. And now it's grown to what it is today. And the same goes for B.F. Mazzeo. Ben Mazzeo started the business in 1959. And I'm sure he didn't imagine what it would be today. And I got to tell you, I mean, there's just so many things at B.F. Mazzeo that you probably don't know they have. And I try to focus here on the show once in a while to talk about things that you don't think they have, but they do. And one of these days, I'm going to do a show on 10 things that B.F. Mazzeo has that you don't know they have. I'll do that one of these days. But for now, July 4th, they're open till 1, so get there. 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Open till 1 today. But B.F. 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
11: 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Today, expect a mix of sunshine and clouds with scorching temperatures reaching a high near the record of 102 degrees from 1966. A powerful thunderstorm is likely to roll in late this afternoon. The high will be around 100. Tonight, brace for another heavy thunderstorm early on, then anticipate partly cloudy skies staying warm and humid. These storms could bring heavy rain, hail, and strong wind gusts. The low will dip to 75 degrees. I'm AccuWeather meteorologist Joe Lundberg on WPG Talk Radio 95.5.
12: I just love that. I gotta let it play for a few seconds. We're back here on Talk with a Purpose. 609-407-1450 is our number here in the studio. 609-407-1450. Let's talk to Andy and Brigantine. Andy, good morning. Happy 4th.
13: Happy Independence Day, as I like to say, because July 4th is just a date. I like to say Happy Independence Day. It's a great day in the city of Brigantine.
12: Yes, it is.
13: John, I don't know. Did you happen to catch any of Mom Dami's July 3rd speech behind the George Washington desk?
12: No, I didn't, but a friend of mine texted me about it, and believe me, it's horrible.
13: Yes. Get ready to have Chris on the button because Mom Donnie is a son of a bitch. I'm gonna read you a couple of paragraphs from what he said yesterday. Here we go. This is direct quote. As we mark 250 years, what do we see? We see a city of contradictions. He's talking about New York. We see a city of contradictions within a nation of contradictions. We see the wealthiest country in the history of the world. One where children go to sleep hungry while the world's first trillionaire hungers for more. That's a reference to
12: Elon Musk.
13: Elon Musk, yes. We see monopolies that dominate every industry and oligarchs who buy elections. We see masked agents terrorizing our streets, eating food cooked by our undocumented neighbors before spiriting them away in unmarked vans. We see a nation whose immense wealth has been built by those with calloused, dirt-streaked hands, those who toil on factory floors and chisel into stone, and we see a nation that has allowed so much of that wealth to be held instead in the soft hands of a precious few. Yes, we see America in a health insurance industry that exploits the sick, but that is not all I see when we look for America. We see it, too, in the nurse who works a double shift and then stops on her way home to check on an ailing neighbor. Yes, we see America in corporate landlords for whom negligence is a business model. We see it, too, in the father who tucks his children into bed beneath a ceiling stained with leaks, who wakes before dawn to go to work and still believes his country can do better by his family. We see America, we spend our tax dollars on bombs and bailouts when we sell our elections to the highest bidder. We see America each time. Yeah, that's enough, but you get the gist.
12: Yeah.
13: So, did I mention he's a son of a bitch?
12: Yeah,
13: so
12: he did.
13: now let me tell you about Zuhran Mamdani, because he is not unlike what we have seen the last number of years. Here's a guy who has never had a job in his life. Oh, his family has money, okay. And he's got some polish with a microphone. He's got the $1 million smile, nice looking guy, and he's able to win people over. He's like a Muslim version of Barack Obama, which is actually redundant because Obama's a Muslim too. But there another guy who never had a job, lived off his wife, who was an attorney, was a community organizer, which meant he was just a troublemaker in the neighborhood, and he became the most powerful man on the earth. And Mamdani is now governing the largest city in the country, one of the biggest and most powerful countries in the world, and he's never had a job, John. What other country could a guy like Zuhran Mamdani get to where he is with no skills, no background, no list of accomplishments, no achievements, no resume? Where can a other country can a guy like that get to be where he is? We're seeing this over and over again, and all of these people bitching and complaining about, and they want communism. Do you know why people don't like capitalism, John? Because capitalism requires you to get out of bed every day.
12: That's right.
13: Your ass to a job.
12: That's right.
13: It's just amazing. You know, this young generation, the thought of working two or three jobs, John, the thought of working, you know, when I got into radio, okay, and was struggling, I worked for three radio stations at the same time. I would drive from Gloucester County, New Jersey, into Philadelphia and do production in the studio for half the day. I was a part-time employee. Then I would drive all the way down from Philadelphia to Atlantic City and do a 7 to midnight air shift on a radio station right down the hall from you. Okay? I did two and three jobs until I made it. But nobody wants to do that anymore.
12: No.
13: People want to move. These kids want to move out of their parents' house, and they think that their standard of living begins at the level that it was when they left the parents' house.
12: Yeah.
13: No. When you leave the house, your standard of living goes all the way back down to the bottom, and then you have to build it up just like your parents and grandparents did. You know, Rush Limbaugh, 30 years ago, he said it's pretty hard to run against Santa Claus. When you got a guy out there who's promising to give you everything, you know, it's like Thomas Jefferson said, a government that's big enough to give you everything you want is powerful enough to take away everything you have. This guy, John, you know, honestly, if I woke up tomorrow morning and heard that a trash truck flattened him like a pancake, I'd run down the streets of Brigantine naked in celebration. He is, you know, they talk about these existential threats to the country. This guy is an existential threat.
12: He sure is.
13: The stuff that he's preaching is very, very dangerous, and I hope people get a wake up call soon, because it ain't looking good. It ain't looking good.
12: No. The stats I quoted in the opening part of the show, it doesn't look good. But I don't know what do these people want. Mamdani, that thing you were saying. I mean, he was quoting all the worst case scenarios. I mean,
13: well, just the way he phrased.
12: Yeah.
13: So he said ICE agents are out there, you know.

0: putting people in unmarked cars. Meanwhile, our undocumented neighbors are cooking their meals. So, John, so now they're not illegals who came into this country and their first act upon entering American soil was an illegal one to break our immigration laws. No, he calls them undocumented neighbors. This is what the left does. They play games with the language.
1: Yeah.
0: They use clever. Now, am I saying every single person who came here illegally, look, they are criminals by design. They've broken the law, okay? They've broken at least three laws by entering this country. Do I think every single one of them has bad intent for this country? Absolutely not. However, when someone enters your country illegally, what they are telling you is that they have no regard for your laws.
1: Yeah.
0: Do we want millions of people coming here who have told us on day one that they have no regard for our laws? These are not the people you want to bring in. I urge all of your listeners to go on YouTube and find a piece that aired on Newsmax TV the other night from Poland. I forget his title in Poland. But let me tell you, in Poland, they don't allow Muslims to come in. They don't allow these illegals, not one sets foot in the country. And Poland has no violence. It's clean. I mean, you know, the Polish people used to get a lot of ribbing, you know, the Polish jokes and all that.
1: Yeah.
0: But I'll tell you what, they're like the smartest people on the planet because their country is the way a country should be. Clean and no crime. It's beautiful. You know, this is how it used to be here.
1: Yeah.
0: And look at how this country has changed in just the 4 years that Biden was in office with all of these people. You don't put on the TV one day where you don't hear about some illegal, you know, raping some girl, killing some girl, you know, driving a tractor trailer, and they can't even read the road signs because they don't speak the language, or where you don't hear about some Muslim cutting off somebody's head or stabbing them, pushing them in front of the subway tracks. Every single damn day, and it's very traceable. We know where this is coming from. It's like Ben Franklin said when he left Independence Hall, and a woman came up to him on the street, and she said, "Sir, what have you given us?" He said, "A republic, madam, if you can keep it."
1: Yeah, thanks a lot for the call, Andy. We got to get to Craig in Northfield. Craig, good morning. Welcome to Talk with a Purpose. Happy Fourth.
2: Well, happy Fourth, John. And Andy, the last thing, guys, it won't be a great day in Brigantine if you run around naked.
1: I want to pay to see that. I forgot to tell him that, you know?
2: A little commercial first. Last night for dinner,
3: you'll be first afternoon.
2: We had to reach into the refrigerator and grab the corn from Mazzio's.
1: Oh, yeah. That's good. It's good.
2: Yeah.
1: Good stuff.
2: So, you know, when you talk about the 10 things, you know what? People go there for the basics because we like and we trust that we're going to get the best.
1: Oh, yeah.
2: Oh, yeah. That potato salad, you got to have it. You know that.
1: Yeah.
2: But anyway, John, what a week, huh?
1: Yeah. Yeah.
2: I mean, all these countries are in our country right now participating in this soccer tournament, you must admit, right?
1: Yeah, yeah.
2: And what are they saying about this dirty, terrible country? What are they saying about us?
1: Well, tell me what they're saying.
2: I think they love us. I think they love our way. I think they're singing Sweet Caroline because they can't believe that we have freedoms. And unlike France, we have air conditioning, thank God.
1: Yeah,
2: right now.
1: Yeah, yeah.
2: Right? Did you hear France? They were blaming us, okay, because they can't have air conditioning because they got rid of all their nuclear plants and are running on windmills. So
1: that's right.
2: There's no wind in it.
1: Yeah.
2: When there's no wind, there's no air.
1: That's right.
2: But for those people that don't remember, John and I have an ongoing bet about what the barrel of oil is going to cost. It went down to $67, people. Which meant that John and I finalized our deal. Dinner's going to happen down at 28:25. We got to get a hold of Joe, okay, for the dinner.

0: so we can get a nice little table there.
1: Yeah.
0: I like to bring my wife. I'll pay for my wife, but I like to bring
1: we'll throw your wife in the deal. Come on. Well, that's okay.
0: Okay. You understand that.
1: Yeah.
0: She'll add some beauty to the table.
1: Yeah.
0: But, John, right now I'm getting ready. Okay. One of the great things about having the 4th of July is a parade. And right now where you're at, Northfield is celebrating 250 years, and we're going to be marching down Shore Road, down Mill Road, and then right up to you on Burton Road, okay, to the firehouse there. What a celebration.
1: Wow.
0: With our, and guess, you know what? The man of the year is none other than Harry Hurley's brother, Jay Hurley. Congratulations. He runs the Canale Mile there in Northfield for years, and with such dedication, tremendous family, and so generous. But I did want to say happy 4th, and if you can make the parade, it's open and it's free to everybody. It's one of the last free things that you can do.
1: Okay.
0: Okay.
1: Thanks for the call, Craig, and happy 4th to you and your family, and be safe and all that stuff. And stay cool. It is Talk with a Purpose every Saturday, 9 till noon, WPG Talk Radio 95.5. I'm John DeMasi. It's our special July 4th holiday edition of Talk with a Purpose. And hour number one is already in the books. Hour number two is on the way. And you know what we say, don't go away.

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0: Heavy delays now from the Cape May tolls to Sea Isle City. Elsewhere on the parkway, though, it's smooth sailing with no delays. Northbound side, totally trouble-free. AC Expressway looking good in both directions right now. We do have some minor volume still with us on 30 eastbound. South Carolina Avenue to Delaware Avenue. On 40, we back up eastbound at Old Egg Harbor Road. Again, Flower Avenue to Sunset Avenue. Westbound, things are heavier approaching Boulevard Avenue. 322, that looks good now both ways. We've got no problems on 47 Delcy Drive. In good shape on Route 9 as well. That is in both directions. 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
1: Your WPG Talk Radio 95.5 AccuWeather forecast for South Jersey. This afternoon, expect a mix of clouds and sun with a strong thunderstorm possible. It will be scorching with a temperature reaching a high of 100, close to the record of 102 set back in 1966. Tonight, there's a chance of another intense thunderstorm early on. The sky will be partly cloudy, remaining very warm and humid with a low of 75. Thunderstorms could bring heavy rain, hail, and strong winds, so stay alert. I'm AccuWeather meteorologist Joe Lundberg on WPG Talk Radio 95.5.
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1: 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Good to have you with us, and hopefully we'll be celebrating the 4th of July, and you'll be safe and you'll be cool. And I know there's all kinds of fireworks and all kinds of parades. There's something going on everywhere, so if you take advantage of it, please be careful. 609-407-1450 is our number here in the studio. 609-407-1450. Dan is in Linwood. Dan, good morning. Happy 4th.
2: Happy 4th, John. I don't know if you can hear me. I got a little interference here. How's the connection?
1: I hear you fine. Loud and clear.
2: Very good. I got to go with Craig on this one-man parade in Brigantine. Those sounds you hear won't be those F-16s flying over from

0: here in Egg Harbor Township, that'll be the collective sound of all the blinds shuttering all at once.
1: Yeah, that's for sure.
0: Good points were made about the soft hands in Mandami's speech. He said money goes into the soft hands. You know, I guess maybe some steel workers and everybody else might disagree with that, the people who actually built the country. But in his case, it's true, because his mother is the only person who's ever employed him. And the guy in Maine, besides getting $5,000 in a couple of years for catching some oysters, his mother is the only one who's ever employed him. So you look at all this, the family legacy, and especially Ro Khanna, who says, we need a tax on billionaires. Ro Khanna married into money and does the stock trades. I think one day did 1,560 trades. And representative from California, $440 million net worth.
1: Jeez.
0: And you get to complain about billionaires, but you have $440 million in the can.
1: So he's close. He's half a billion.
0: He's crying poverty. He has a loaf of bread under each arm.
1: It's amazing. Isn't it amazing that these people, they go on there and they complain and about all kinds of things, and they've got four loaves of bread under each arm. You know, it's just amazing.
0: Yeah. And one thing about Mandami is they were highlighting his speech, and your callers mentioned that he made a speech from the George Washington desk.
1: Yes.
0: But if you go online and look at the picture, you'll see something that is will stand right out. He sat on the wrong side. the drawers were facing us, and he was butted up against the fireplace, and that doesn't work that way. Somebody misplaced the desk and put him in the chair, and he doesn't know the difference. He doesn't know his from first base, as they say.
1: Yeah.
0: And these policies in New York, remember Jimmy Carter with the sweater? I know you do, because you and I are of that age.
1: Oh, yeah. I remember.
0: What they didn't remember about the optics was he wore that sweater, but it got so hot in the house, for some reason, they turned the air conditioning on, so they weren't saving any money. They did it all for optics. So that was one thing. And you have to look at these crazies. Because the guy, the tattoo Nazi up in Maine, he was up 15 points. Guess what? He's down 5.
1: Good.
0: Collins took
1: good.
0: Over.
1: Yeah? Good. Yeah. So I hope he loses. I hope he loses big time. I mean, big time. You know,
0: America might be getting their sanity back. And if you're going to elect somebody to Congress who refuses to take the Pledge of Allegiance, well, you take the Pledge of Allegiance every day, and if you don't take it, I got news for you. You're not sitting. If I'm the Speaker of the House, you didn't take the pledge, you can't be here.
1: You're out. Yeah, I agree.
0: Yeah. We're not doing this for our health. This is a Pledge of Allegiance to the United States of America.
1: Right.
0: You don't want to take it? You're sending me a signal. You're just like Omar, who has more loyalty to Somalia than she certainly does to the United States.
1: Yeah, that's true. That's true.
0: And I think that what they really have to investigate as far as the fraud is how the money got to the Minneapolis airport in bags and was sent overseas to Somalia. How does money over $10,000, and this was in millions of dollars, by the way, get to an airport and then take a flight? Where are the guys? Who's watching this?
1: Yeah, that's a good question. That is a very good question. And you wonder, you know, with all the airport security, how does that happen, you know?
0: Yeah, that's the old picture of the guy with covering the ears, covering the eyes, covering the mouth.
1: Yeah,
0: right?
1: Yeah.
0: That's the way it works here. Everybody's stealing the money. And the best part is they don't want the SAVE Act. 81% of the population want it. But you have four or five Republicans and not Democrats. We know how they're going to vote. They're going to vote no. And they're going to do it in mass, and it'll be no dissenters. But in the Republicans, you have four or five nuts saying, we don't want this, because it might affect the woman who can't find a birth certificate or a marriage license. Believe me, if this happened when we were trying to formulate the country, or when the women were in World War II, you know, doing the riveting and making the bombs.

0: and making the parachutes and doing everything else, we would have never survived. So I have a lot of confidence in the women of today that they could easily go down to the, you know, the courthouse and get a copy of their birth certificate.
1: I agree. No, I agree. That's true. Dan, thank you for the call and happy 4th. John is back. John in Ocean City. Welcome back.
2: Thank you very much. Yeah, I'd like to see NYC Mayor Zohan Mamdani hold his hands up so I can see all those calluses he has from all that hard work he's done. You know. Good luck. Yeah, he hails from a very well-to-do, affluent family from the impoverished sub-Saharan country of Uganda. Instead of contributing to barely needed commercial enterprise in that low-income nation, his pappy, Mahmoud Mamdani, taught Marxist theory at Dar es Salaam University nearby Tanzania, okay? But Zohran Mamdani is no different from the two leading Bolsheviks who overthrew Tsar Nicholas. Leon Trotsky was raised in an upper-class family, and Vladimir Lenin was born and raised in an upper-middle-class family. These aren't people off the streets. We don't need another Marxist. We need somebody that's going to bring enterprise back to America. That's what New York needs. New York lost a lot of enterprise during COVID, and also California, too. We don't need pro-communists. We need somebody to bring our industries back home to America to revive our economy. I said it before. They say capitalism, but I say it's free market enterprise. Free market enterprise always works. Free market enterprise makes all... A rising tide floats all ships. So that's free market enterprise right there. But the thing is, the fact of the matter is that unless we can wake up in time, we're going to be in trouble because, that's just communist propaganda from Zohran Mamdani's July 3rd speech. You know, because there's been good and bad all the way back. You have the Jamestown expedition from the Virginia Company, and you have the Winthrop expeditions, which is the main reason why we had more people in the Northeast, because I think there was like 1 to 6 Jamestown connected expeditions, and it was like more than a dozen that came over to New England. That's why we beat the South. We beat the South because we had more men and more guns and more money. That's why we beat the South. Because even Grant had said that the Southern fighting man was a man of Herculean valor. They were hell fighters. They were hell fighters, you know. Most of the people in the North came from bookkeepers and storekeepers, and the guys from the South. I mean, it wasn't that they were a different part of the UK. They were from the same area, you know, Scotland, England, Wales, and Ireland, and that. But the fact of the matter is that you had longer planting seasons in the South, so they ate better. And most of those people were frontier. They learned how to shoot at a young age. They learned how to ride horses at a young age. So they were just naturally tougher, bigger, and tougher people. So for have a platoon of 5'6" guys from Massachusetts that never even held a rifle until they joined the army, and have a bunch of crazy rebels 6-foot-tall coming out of a cornfield yelling "Yeehaw!" They're coming at you with their guns and stuff, and you don't stand and run and you fight them. That means you have real guts. You have men with real courage killing each other on battlefields from 1861 to 1865, and most of the bloodiest battles were after the Emancipation Proclamation was written into law, which was January 1st, 1863. And also the bloodiest battles of the Civil War were fought after that. There was no morale problem among white people that went and fought in the Civil War. I'm tired of hearing about this white devil crap, man. It's a bunch of jive baloney, and I'm sick of it, man, because some crazy guy named Wali Farad Muhammad came over from the East and taught black people in Detroit that all white people are devils. That guy was a madman. He had 30 aliases. He was a drug pusher and a pimp on the streets of Detroit. He actually tried opening up a restaurant in San Francisco, and the guy didn't like the food, and he refused to pay the bill, and he jumped on the guy and almost beat him to death. Okay,
1: jeez.
2: We're talking about a crazy person, an insane person. He's worshipped as God by the Nation of Islam. I'm tired of the jive nonsense, man. Forget it. Stick your radical Islam up your backside, because we're not going to take it anymore. We need to stand up for ourselves, man. And no, I'm not talking about racism, right? The Ku Klux Klan are a bunch of morons, and the Nazis are evil, okay? We fought Nazis, and we opposed... And most of your people that call in here are Catholics and Jews. So Catholics and Jews were a target of the Ku Klux Klan, from what I understand. So let's just get real here. Tell the real story. Tell the whole story. Don't just tell half of it. But God bless America. Happy 4th of July, Bob.
1: Thanks, John. Thanks for the call. A real passion there.

0: which goes with the 4th of July. Al in Corbin City. Al, good morning. Welcome to Talk With A Purpose. Happy 4th.
1: Good. Happy 4th to you. I'm going to say something that you have to realize. A lot of what he said is true.
0: Yes.
1: But something the underlying reason that there was a civil war was our hatred of slavery. Why so many people joined? Because the evil of slavery was so obvious. Chaining people up, beating them, having to have people chase slaves. And even during the signing of the Constitution, Webster said, underneath the table was the evil of slavery that would have to be addressed. Okay? The reason that we're having problems in this country is we forgot our morals and we forgot about our faith in our Judeo-Christian beliefs. I'm a Jew and a Christian. I'm called a Messianic Christian. I'm a Messianic Jew, I'm sorry. I'm just waking up. I work at night.
0: Okay.
1: Yeah, I'm a chef, so I work at night.
0: Yeah, right. You'll cook us a meal someday, Al.
1: I'm off on the 4th because the restaurant, I went and worked at a new restaurant, and they're off on all the major holidays. I don't even know how to act.
0: Okay.
1: But what I want to say is that I'm an old person. I'm probably the same age as you guys. And I've never experienced racism, but in the reverse. I was in Pleasantville High School. I got abused.
0: Yeah, I imagine you would, yeah.
1: By some of them, and some of them became my best friends. Okay? And a lot of that was stroke because of these of the events of the time. And over time, I saw it reverse and became more, I had more friends that were black because I work in the industry where a lot of black people work. You know, it's not, being in the kitchen and Spanish people as well. I speak a lot of Spanish, by the way. And I can't understand why they use this racism as a tool to shut you down. Where do you see a country that lost so many people because of an evil? The people of the North didn't, they didn't need this.
0: No, that's for sure.
1: Okay, and he's right. The majority of them, a lot of the people don't realize that a big amount of people that fought in this Civil War were Irish immigrants that came over here during the famine, and they were given the right to, if they fought in the for the North, that they could become citizens. That, to me, that was like one of the things that really bothers me about this letting everybody in. I remember when a time was that if you wanted to come to this country, you could join the military, and by joining the military and serving the country, you could become a citizen. What's wrong with that? Why can't that be part of what it's about?
0: Yeah, I agree.
1: It's been twisted around, to make it something that's not. They're trying to make this country what it is. They want it to be basically a communist country. And, and there's this whole push, because with communism, the government controls the people, and our rights come from the government.
0: Right.
1: Our rights can never come from the government. The founders said it very clearly. Our rights come from God, not from man.
0: That's right.
1: Man can change. God, one of the things that's great about God, he's the same today as he was yesterday. And he's always going to be the same. Happy 4th of July, and God bless America.
0: You too. And yeah, you're right, Al. God bless America. The greatest country in the history of the world. That's for sure. It is Talk With A Purpose every Saturday, 9 till noon, WPG Talk Radio 95.5. I'm John DeMasi. 609-407-1450 is our number here in the studio. We got some open lines. So if you want to jump in here and give us your version of the 4th of July, your holiday message, what makes America so great?

0: Are you? That's a good question. 609-407-1450. We're coming back with more of today's edition, the July 4th edition of Talk with a Purpose. But first, we want to talk about what makes America great. Is we can bring in cars from another country. And let me tell you something. We tout them as great cars, and that is Lexus. Lexus of Atlantic City, 3169 Fire Road, EHT. So the ongoing saga of my Lexus is now it is in the shop for, and this is not normal, but the sensors are, I had some body work done, and the sensors got all screwed up. And so they have to be recalibrated and redone. So that's another week or so. So I'm driving. I might get it back by Labor Day. But anyway, Lexus of Atlantic City, 3169 Fire Road in EHT. Yeah, I was reminded of how great Lexus are because I took it in for service the other day, and they gave me a loaner car. And boy, the loaner car was outstanding. And that's really the key to all of this. Lexus of Atlantic City, 3169 Fire Road, EHT. You want an outstanding car, one that's going to give you pleasure in driving and not be in the shop every other day? Because let's face it, I talk about my body work, but that's an unusual situation. But for the most part, Lexus, it just kind of takes care of itself. You do the tires and the brakes and that kind of stuff. 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It's just unbelievable. 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
1: 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It paid for an environmental education exhibit at the Atlantic City Aquarium. The state's Green Acres program is funded by the corporate business tax. It spent $1.3 million to tear up the grass of a football field in Atlantic City and replace it with plastic artificial astroturf. In 2021, Congress borrowed $1.9 trillion for coronavirus relief. Atlantic City spent $3.5 million of it on $10,000 scholarships for 358 local students. 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

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Oh. Talk Weather Purposes, the show, Saturdays 9 till noon, WPG Talk Radio 95.5. I'm John DeMasi. Good to have you with us here for the July 4th holiday edition. 609-407-1450 is our number here in the studio. Let's give away, we're going to give away right now two books, Seth Grossman's books, 1676. It's a very good, it's appropriate for 4th of July, but it's really appropriate for, I mean, Seth was a history teacher, and it really is a good book. I've been reading it and thought that it would be appropriate to give it away. Now, I want to tell you something. Seth is away, and when he comes back, it's going to take me a little time to get him back and to get the books, but be patient. Two books are given away right now, 609-407-1450. If you want one, just call in 609-407-1450, and we'll be happy to send you a copy of Seth's book, 609-407-1450. 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We were quoting last hour statistics with regards to Americans and being proud of their country, and it's disturbing that I think one stat was only 28% are proud. I would like to take, you know, those who are not proud, which is what, 60-some percent? I mean, you know what? I want them to go over to another country and see what it's like, okay? Just see what it's like. And let me tell you something. You'll kiss the ground when you come back to America. you know, we've been here before. Let's not go too far in the past to talk about the horrible presidency of Joe Biden or Barack Obama. It was just okay. George W. was terrible. You know, the presidents, you know, it's important, and they do matter as far as the direction of the country. But let's face it, they're only here for a short period of time. For example, right now, President Trump, 2 years, he's going to be out, and we thank him for his service. But there'll be a new president, and again, new considerations. So it's only temporary, as far as, you know, the presidency is concerned. So this Trump derangement syndrome and affecting your outcome of America is ridiculous to me. Affecting how you feel about America, it almost doesn't matter who the president is, because the country continues, and I talked about it in the open, resilience, resilience, resilience. That's what I've been talking about. And I got to tell you, other bad presidents, Herbert Hoover, James Buchanan, Jimmy Carter, oh, you know, just on and on and on and on about presidents and what they've done. And we've had some great ones like Ronald Reagan and John F. Kennedy. I mean, great presidents. But I got to tell you, my Philippines story, and if you've been listening to any sort of regularity, you've heard me talk about this. I was engaged many years ago to a Filipino, but she was an American citizen. She had come over here from the Philippines and grew up in dirt poor poverty. I mean, when I say dirt poor, I mean their goal every day was to find food. That's how it was in the Philippines. And she was one of nine children. Can you imagine this? So we visited the Philippines. She wanted to go to see her family. And I said, okay, well, she said, I don't really want you to go because I don't think you'll like it. And I said, well, how bad could it be? How bad could it be, you know? And let me tell you something. Air conditioning is a premium there. You heard somebody talk about France earlier. Premium air conditioning. Let's face it,

It was a premium there. There was a couple of places with air conditioning, but most stores didn't have it. And you're talking about heat, and you're talking about food that's out there. I mean, it's just there. I can't say enough about how bad the Philippines was. And I remember getting off the plane when I came back. We came back from, and we landed in Detroit because we had flown from Philippines to Detroit and then to Philadelphia. And I remember this, I literally did this. I kissed the ground. So, you know, I don't think enough people, and I really thought then that I really appreciated what this country is. I can't say enough about the whole process of transportation and all other things that I saw. I mean, cars. There weren't cars. A few people had cars, but they were the 50s Volkswagen versions. Most of them were bicycles. I mean, it's just an amazing, amazing story of the Philippines and, you know, just going there and seeing how other people live. And if you can take my story and just put it in perspective, we don't know how good we have it here. And people like Mamdani and all of those people, AOC and all of them, they should go back. They should go back to the country they came from and just see what the difference is, because it's major. And even in countries in Europe, and we had a caller before, France is experiencing shortages, blackouts. You know, it's all over the place. We have the best system of everything. Everything. And it's just on the 4th of July and the 250th celebration of America, this is what I'm talking about. 609-407-1450 is our number here in the studio. 609-407-1450. It's just amazing how many people complain and how many people say, oh, well, this country, it's just terrible. People are starving. And well, you know, circumstances dictate whatever happens. But in this country, we have so much help for people. I mean, there's so much help. I mean, for senior citizens, there's help. There's help for all kinds of people. So really, when you're talking about situations and conditions, it really behooves me to talk about this country and how caring and how considerate we are for a lot of people. 609-407-1450 is our number here in the studio. 609-407-1450. We gave away two books, didn't we, Chris? Okay. You're very efficient. I mean, Chris is doing his job today. And we have another book we'll give away in the next hour. In addition, we'll give away two $25 gift certificates to BF Mazzio, 601 New Road, Northfield. So, I mean, that's the place to be, let me tell you. And I'm going there after the show. And they're staying open for me. That's why they're open till 1 o'clock. 609-407-1450. I don't know whether you saw this or not. Just an aside. They're making a big deal out of President Trump's income for 2025. Now, his income, you know, his sons are running the businesses and so on and so forth. I don't know about you, but I don't care if President Trump makes $2 million, $2 billion, $4 billion, $10 trillion, I don't care how much he makes. You know, I don't care. He's running this country and he's doing it for free, okay? What he makes and what his sons are making, oh, well, they're making it because his father's in the White House. Yeah, okay. Listen, he was successful before he became president. He will be successful afterwards. His sons will be successful. It's in their DNA.

0: But they're making a big deal out of this. And this points out again, America is a land of opportunity and continues to be a land of opportunity. Whether you are the president or the president's son, well, of course, the president's son, when we talk about Joe Biden, that's another story. Hunter Biden, whew, that's a disaster. But I digress. When you're talking about the president or the president's son or anybody, and we heard Bob say earlier, opportunity. You know, his parents came here, 45 years old, nothing. And they grew it into a successful business, which Bob has continued. So it's those kinds of stories are heard over and over again. We talk about B.F. Mazzeo every week, and that's another success story. And there are thousands across this country, and a lot of them here in South Jersey. So, you know, this is the land of opportunity. 609-407-1450, again, is our number here in the studio. Some open lines. You want to jump in here, say happy 4th, or what America means to you, what it has meant to you as far as making your way along the path to success. 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I'm John DeMasi. 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
2: Your WPG Talk Radio 95.5 AccuWeather forecast for South Jersey. This afternoon, expect a mix of clouds and sun with a strong thunderstorm possible. It will be scorching with a temperature reaching a high of 100, close to the record of 102 set back in 1966. Tonight, there's a chance of another intense thunderstorm early on. The sky will be partly cloudy, remaining very warm and humid with a low of 75. Thunderstorms could bring heavy rain, hail, and strong winds, so stay alert. I'm AccuWeather meteorologist Joe Lundberg on WPG Talk Radio 95.5.
3: I just let the thing play. 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Let's talk to Patsy in Pennsylvania. 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
4: Oh, good morning. How are you?
3: Good.
4: I was listening to you about what a great country, about cars and transportation, which is something I've learned through the few months about something about they have also for the seniors, or they have to be disabled. The Access Link, I just signed a veteran up for that. So I was, because I have been taking him to his appointment. So I think that's a great thing. And I also want to say how great the country is that my husband is a veteran, an Army veteran, and now we're able to go anywhere for his medical attention instead of going all the way to Philadelphia, all the way to Wilmington. So I just want to say that.
3: Yeah, that's definitely a good thing. And I understand you take seniors to their doctor's appointments. That's a good thing, too.
4: Yes, it's a veteran. Veterans in Linwood. But now I found out that Access Link will pick them up. They just have to call a day ahead of time. So that's a big help to me. I'm trying to do it before I go to work. Take them to some of them, not a lot, just a couple I help out.
3: Yeah, well,
4: I do some volunteer work, my husband and I, at Sister Jean's Kitchen. I work part time at Caesar's, so they do a lot there too, also. Caesar's in Atlantic City?
3: Yes. You got to tell us which slot machines are hitting today.
4: all the new ones.
3: Okay.
4: That's what I tell people. Do all the new ones because they're fresh. That's true, right?
3: That's right. Well, Patsy, we thank you for your service and thank you for the call. Good things, and we were talking about that. You know, there are so many programs that are available to people, and whenever I do a show, or whenever I did a show on things like that, you would be amazed at how many things are available that you don't even know about. So if you're in a situation where you need something, either ask somebody or, you know, start with your

0: congressman or your state assemblyman or when Vince Mazzeo was in power. You know, I would ask him, and he would usually tell me. So it's that simple. 609-407-1450. Let's give away the other book, Chris. We have three books to give away. We gave away two. We'll give another one away now. If you want one, Seth Grossman's book, 1676, and it is available courtesy of yours truly and Talk With A Purpose here on WPG Talk Radio 95.5. It's a great book, and it's appropriate for the 4th of July. So if you would like a copy, just call in 609-407-1450. talking about some other things besides 4th of July, last week we were talking about Tucker Carlson. He is leaving the Republican Party. And he has stated that it is no longer the party that he knows or he's been involved in for many, many years. Now, this week, we hear that Tucker Carlson is planning to help build a third party. In an interview, he described some of the so-called third party policies as he wants to end all immigration.
1: What's your name?
0: Okay, what's different about that? Then he says that the two parties do not offer a sufficient contrast on war and finance. Now, is Carlson angling to run for office? Who knows, you know? But the point is that he's making a noise for himself and, you know, kind of distinguishing himself with, oh, I'm no longer a Republican. So what? Okay, so now what? Now what do you do? So he's going to start a third party, or he's going to try to start a third party. We'll see where that goes. So stay tuned. It will be more of Tucker Carlson talk. And we've certainly talked about him enough here on the program. 609-407-1450 is our number here in the studio. 609-407-1450. July 4th, 2026, the 250th anniversary of American independence. And what a milestone. I mean, it really is. If you think about it, what a milestone. 250 years. We've come this far, and boy, how far we have come in 250 years. It's a tremendous story, and the greatest country in the history of the world, and the greatest government in the history of the world. I don't care what anybody says. Yeah, look, there's going to be flaws. There's going to be problems. There's going to be this or there's going to be that. Who wants to do it this way? Who wants to do it that way? There's going to be that, but it's still is the greatest country in the world. You know, we were talking, Andy mentioned earlier that he was in radio and he worked two jobs. Let me tell you one of my first jobs in radio. I worked at our sister station here in Atlantic City. I worked from 6 until midnight. And then, I didn't give you the full story. I commuted from Northeast Philadelphia to Atlantic City every day. And people say, well, why don't you live there? Because I couldn't afford the apartment. Because I was making $100 a week.
1: Yeah.
0: $100 a week. And I worked in the morning. I got, you know, I went home, got home at, 2 o'clock in the morning, to whatever it was. Went to sleep for about 4 hours. Worked in the morning at a deli around the corner from my house. So I had one job where I walked to, and the other job, I had to drive 70 miles for $100 a week. But I was in radio, and I was getting experience. So the resilience, I talked about that in the beginning of the show. Resilience. And that was really where oh, boy, I tell you. How I made it through

0: I do not know how I made it, but I'll tell you, it's just amazing. 609-407-1450 is the number here in the studio. Linda in Abseek. And Linda, good morning. Welcome to Talk with a Purpose.
1: Hi, John. Good show.
0: Thank you.
1: Good show.
0: Happy
1: Big
0: 4th.
1: Big of you to do this. Thank you. And happy 4th to you and to all your listeners. And like it's been said, without a doubt, the United States is the greatest country in world history.
0: That's right. That's right.
1: I mean, you had Rome, you had Great Britain at their peak. But to a certain extent, those two countries, they conquered a lot of other countries.
0: Yes.
1: We didn't.
0: No.
1: We didn't look for empires. And these other countries out there, they're now free, like us, because of us. And we were such an influence. And but then I had this little caveat, you know. You have to have, you cannot ignore God, and you cannot ignore Israel. And Israel is really very, very important, for the Lord is returning to Jerusalem and an undivided Israel. And Israel and the Jews are good people. And Abraham, the father of the Jews, Abraham, Isaac, and Jacob, down that line, Abraham was the first one. He believed God. They are special people. You cannot remove Israel out of the equation of greatness. And by the way, for all my friends out there who think, oh, well, there are a lot of made-up stories, like in the Bible, you know, and not the whole Bible is true. You know, some stuff is just made up. No, no, no. From Genesis through Revelation, it's all true. So you might say, well, you know, I can, you know, Jonah living in the whale. Yeah, when the Bible says God made a great fish. So I just wanted to clear that up. You know, you can't fool with the Bible like that. From Genesis to Revelation, it is God's word through his prophets, so on and so forth. But yeah, God bless America.
0: Yes, that goes without saying, Linda.
1: And I know.
0: I appreciate your call.
1: Thanks, John.
0: Thank you. And have a good 4th.
1: You too.
0: 609-407-1450, that is our number here in the studio. We kind of do a couple things differently here this morning here on the program, being that it's July 4th. I picked out two songs, and we know that we are a talk station. We don't play music. We leave that to our sister stations. Right, Chris? You play enough music. We decided that we would end... What do we got? 2 minutes? End this hour with a special song. And we will end the program with a really special song. And, I'll tell you what. This is one of my favorites when it comes to saying what we have to say about America. Look, we can say it till we're blue in the face. But to commit it to a song... And one of the great songs is by Lee Greenwood, and it is called God Bless the USA. And can you start it now and then kind of play our music, the Yankee Doodle music at the end of the hour. So this is Lee Greenwood and God Bless the USA.

0: Philadelphia on July 4th. What more could you ask for? It starts at 5 p.m. It is a real David versus Goliath battle, though. France is favored to win the cup. But you know what? Anything can happen. Last night, Cape Verde almost defeating the defending champs, Lionel Messi and Argentina, what's being called the best match of the tournament and featuring perhaps the best goal of the tournament. Cape Verde's Sidney Cabral unleashing an unbelievable curling goal to tie Argentina 2-2 in extra time before losing 3-2. Cape Verde is the smallest nation, though, to ever reach the knockout stage.
1: And by the way, this year's World Cup shattering TV viewership and attendance records. For the first time, more than 5 million fans have attended World Cup matches. Iran beginning a days-long funeral early today for the late supreme leader, the Ayatollah Ali Khamenei, months after an airstrike killed him at the start of the war. He was 86. Authorities unveiling a casket containing Khamenei's body in a glass case at the Grand Masala earlier today in Tehran, the Iranian capital. I'm Paul Stevens. This is Fox News.
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3: 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We're heavy on the Garden State Parkway southbound between the Cape May Tolls and Sea Isle City. Northbound Parkway looking good. Heavy on Route 9 southbound side. That delay goes from Woodbine Ocean View Road to Sea Isle Boulevard. AC Expressway, that's still moving along fine in both directions. Some minor volume still with us on 30 eastbound at South Carolina Avenue. 40 backs up eastbound at Old Egg Harbor Road. Westbound, we're heavy approaching Boulevard Avenue. No delays, at least for the moment. Either way on 322. Also in good shape on Delsey Drive, Route 47, and no problems on the 52 bridge in and out of Ocean City. 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
4: Your WPG Talk Radio 95.5 AccuWeather forecast for South Jersey. This afternoon, expect a mix of clouds and sun with a strong thunderstorm possible. It will be scorching with a temperature reaching a high of 100, close to the record of 102 set back in 1966. Tonight, there's a chance of another intense thunderstorm early on. The sky will be partly cloudy, remaining very warm and humid with a low of 75. Thunderstorms could bring heavy rain, hail, and strong winds, so stay alert. I'm AccuWeather meteorologist Joe Lundberg on WPG Talk Radio 95.5.
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1: 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Who do we have? Roscoe first. Roscoe and EHT. Roscoe, good morning. Welcome to Talk with a Purpose.
2: Good morning, John. Happy 4th to you and everybody.
1: Happy 4th to you as well.
2: Yes, thank you. It's a great day. It's hot as heck, but we're going to survive. We'll survive.
1: That's right. We survive it all, don't we?
2: Yeah, I'm sitting under an umbrella. I'm okay. Well, I was really enjoying listening to your early days driving from Northeast Philly to Atlantic City, making $100 a week. I can relate because back in 71, I got my a job out of high school. And I was working in Bristol in a box factory.
1: Oh.
2: And it was a big job. I got $2 an hour. And I worked there a couple months, and I asked him for a raise. The guy came back to me, made a big deal about it. Don't tell anybody we got your raise.

0: $2. A friend of mine was working the night shift. He was 17. He got killed on the machine.
1: Jeez.
0: So that was a rude awakening to the world for me. And I decided to go to night school. And, yeah, I stuck it out and did pretty good. Got an engineering degree. But anyway, aside from all that stuff, I wanted to say that with this new regime in the Democratic, the party, they are really out there.
1: Yeah, they are.
0: They're protesting Hakeem now, Hakeem Jeffries, who's a radical with Cory Booker.
1: Yeah,
0: you know, and they're saying he's next. And I think that's going to back. I'm hoping, I'm praying that backfires. And, you know, I'm independent, but I can't see how anybody with common sense would vote for a Democrat if they're with that regime. For one thing, they hate Jews, and Israel has always been a good ally of us. And I was thinking about this, you know, back in World War II, regardless of how we got into it, you know, it was actually divine providence, in my view, that how America basically saved the world from tyranny.
1: Yeah.
0: Some people may say it should have been contained to Germany and that area. But if you look at the intent of what Hitler was doing, in the world, a lot of the world didn't even know it, that those concentration camps, they killed 12 million people, 6 million Jews. And the Ayatollah Khomeini, according to Mark Levine, wrote the Iranian Constitution based on Mein Kampf, which was Hitler's,
1: yes.
0: His book.
1: Yes.
0: And so if you look at intent, what Hitler and the Nazis were going to do, America stopped it. That, now, whatever happened to get America to that point, I believe was divine providence for the world. And I'm hoping that confronting radical Islam is another divine providential thing from heaven.
1: Yes.
0: And, you know, I'm hoping that something good comes out of this, because the Ayatollah Khomeini, the internal people say that he was planning to nuke Israel by 2030.
1: Jeez.
0: And that was his hidden agenda. I don't know where they got that, but Mossad might have been involved in getting that secret out. But in any case, that probably won't happen. And we see what their intent is. Anybody that follows what's been going on in the past 20 years sees these radical Islams, what they did in Iraq when they swept through to get their caliphate. They went through Christian towns and pulled the men out, chopped their heads off, and took the women, enslaved them, made them radical Muslim babies. Some of them are probably still enslaved. I don't know, but they were, up to a few years ago, still enslaved. And if you look at intent, it's obvious. It's self-evident that America needs to stand up against that. So my hope is that middle America somehow overcomes these lunatics.
1: Oh, yeah.
0: And votes properly.
1: Oh,
0: votes,
1: yeah.
0: Properly.
1: Oh, yeah. That, definitely.
0: Sense. That's my hope.
1: So, I'm with you, Roscoe. I mean,
0: yeah.
1: And how could people in Maine vote for Graham Plattner? How could they even put him on the ballot? Here's a guy who's photographed in a Nazi uniform. What is this?
0: Here's what I think. I think they're living out in the woods smoking too much pot.
1: Yeah.
0: You know, their brains must be connected.
1: It must be. Roscoe, thank you for the call. Andy and Brigantine. Andy, welcome back.
2: Hey, John. Well, you know what? The reason these people are voting for these people is because they're just like them. Look at the people voting for Plattner.
1: Oh.
2: These are people, they don't want to work. These young people, They don't want

0: to work. They have no jobs. They're used to living off their parents. So they vote for someone who can, instead of living off their parents, they'll live off the government, but they're still going to have somebody else supporting them. They don't want to work. And then you see the older people that you do see behind a guy like Plattner when he's given one of his speeches. I mean, they're right out of central casting. These women in their 60s and 70s that have long blonde hair, all disheveled, halfway down their back. You know, they're like the hippies and the feminists from the 1960s. They hate men.
1: Yeah.
0: You know? And it's funny because as much as they hate men, they're voting for a guy who is the embodiment of all of the things that they claim to hate about men all these years. You know, this toxic masculinity. I mean, you want to talk about toxic masculinity, Grant Plattner's your guy.
1: Yeah.
0: But yet all these women supposedly bitch about toxic masculinity, and you're supporting this guy. He has every one of the behaviors that you would say is toxic masculinity.
1: Right.
0: All the worst character traits that a man can have. It really is breathtaking.
1: Yeah.
0: But, John, let me tell you my story, because you know, only in America, right? So, you were talking about making $100 a week, I think you said?
1: Yeah, 1973.
0: Okay, so let me tell you. You and I worked together at WRDR back in the 80s.
1: That's right.
0: So that was my first radio job. So when I tried to get into broadcasting, I auditioned at a local television station in Turnersville. It was a cable outlet.
1: I remember that one.
0: It was Jones Intercable.
1: Yes.
0: Okay. And as a matter of fact, the lady, she's on in the mornings on Channel 6. She actually worked there. That's where she started. Real pleasant lady. She does the weather on Action News in the mornings.
1: Yeah.
0: Oh, I can't think of her name.
1: Karen anyway. Rogers? Karen Rogers?
0: No more calls. We have a winner. Thank you. Okay, so I auditioned, and the person doing the hiring really liked me. She called me aside. John, I'm not making this up. This is 40-some years ago. I remember it like it was yesterday. She called me aside. She said, "We really like you." She said, "I want to tell you, you're very talented, and you're going to go somewhere, but we have to hire a black person.
1: Oh.
0: We can't give you the job." Okay? So now, you know, I could have used that and been a victim my whole life and just, you know, bitched and complained for the past 40 years. But no, I moved on. So I got the job at WRDR. I was working 6 days a week there, John. So I had to drive from Gloucester County, Washington Township, down to Egg Harbor City. And as a matter of fact, to save money, I would get off in Hamilton so that I didn't have to hit that big toll in Egg Harbor City.
1: I remember, yeah.
0: Money. Yeah. And what was it then, John? A buck?
1: It was a dollar, and... you and another guy did the same thing. You got off in Hamilton, and then you drove to Egg Harbor City on the White Horse Pike, which
0: I made the right turn at the railroad tracks where Ronald Reagan stood.
1: That's right.
0: In that corner.
1: That's right.
0: Yeah. Okay. In fact, they had the banner on the building about Reagan for years. They had a banner up there.
1: Yes, that's right.
0: So now I worked 6 days a week, John. I committed this to memory. This is 1986, 40 years ago. My take-home pay, I made $5 an hour, so it was $200 a week, 40 hours, right?
1: Yes.
0: My take-home pay was $142.73, okay? Now, at the time, I had a DJ business. I was doing weddings and parties, and I would turn around on a Saturday night and do a wedding, 4 or 5 hour wedding, and get $500 for that, right? So it was my business. So that was the only way I could survive, is because I had that DJ business.
1: I did the same thing. So, same thing.
0: So you're saying, so why do you work at a job where you're getting $142.73 a week instead of focusing on the DJ business? Well, because I didn't want to be one of these 70-year-old DJs still working in these clubs and dealing with drunks and driving all over creation and all horses.

0: me.
1: I know.
0: I wanted to pursue radio.
1: Me too. That's exactly my take too on it. I didn't want to do that club stuff. I did it, but I didn't want to do it forever.
0: No. And back then, they smoked in the club.
1: Oh,
0: brutal.
1: Horrible.
0: Yeah. Yeah. So anyway, I was complaining about something one day, and Jim Rodeo said to me, if you don't like it, get a job in Philly. So I did. And let me tell you, so the first, I worked at WRDR for a couple of years, and I used to send air checks to the great Dean Tyler at WPEN in Philadelphia. And I sent Dean my first air check, and Dean sent me a letter back in 2 days. He said, you know, given your age and given the type of music we're playing here, you know, the odds of you working here are basically slim and none. But keep in touch, right? Well, the same Dean Tyler hired me to do the morning show a number of years later, right? Because I kept at it, I kept at it, I kept at it, I got better, I kept at it, right? So then, okay, I mean, I left out a lot in between. All those years of working at two or three stations, taking that drive, like you said, from Philly all the way down to Atlantic City.
1: Yes.
0: You're driving off the road. They didn't have rumble strips then. You had to just keep your eyes open and hope you didn't fall asleep at the wheel.
1: That's right.
0: we didn't have, who knew from rumble strips, John? We didn't have those. So now all those years at PEN, and they blew it up, right? One day they just blew up the format. They didn't tell any of the sponsors. It was gone. The big band nostalgia standards format, it's gone. They let us all go. So what did I do, John? I got a friend of mine at the station, transferred the entire music library, if we were digital by then, transferred the entire music library onto a hard drive for me. And I went to a local radio station in Gloucester County, a local AM radio station, and I signed a contract to buy Monday through Friday from 7 to 10 a.m. I took the money out of my own pocket
1: I remember that.
0: Okay. So what I had to do now is I had to do the show, and again, I'm leaving a lot of little pieces out of this. I had to do the show and then go out all day and knock on doors and try to get advertisers.
1: Oh,
0: okay? So I was on from 7 to 10, Monday through Friday. I started with 1 hour because that's all they had available, and then eventually I got the second and the third hour. But all day, driving around, knocking on doors, trying to get advertisers.
1: And you did well. I remember that,
0: well,
1: yeah.
0: Let me tell you, John, within 6 months, the show was sold out. I had people on a waiting list. And let me tell you, those 6 months, do you know what my diet consisted of? Maalox. That was my diet. It consisted of Maalox.
1: Yeah.
0: I had heartburn almost 24 hours a day. And you know what, John? I made more money as an independent broker like that than I ever made working for a radio station. And I'll go you one better. Eventually, I bought the same time slot on a second station over in PA and a third station further up in New Jersey. I had to put out almost $10,000 a month for airtime. So before I made a dime, I had to pay that 10 grand.
1: That's right.
0: And I was doing it. And you know what, John? What other country? I didn't bitch. I didn't complain. I knew there was a market for the product, and I worked my rear end off,
1: that's right.
0: And I did that for almost 10 years.
1: Yeah, that's right. Andy, you know, good story, and thanks for the call. Really, we've been talking about this. America, the land of opportunity, and Andy's story is very similar to mine. You know, I did the same kinds of things. So, you know, and we made it because where else could you do this kind of thing, especially a talk show? Where else can you get on and criticize, you know, politicians and so on and so forth? It's just an amazing thing. It is Talk with a Purpose every Saturday, 9 till noon, WPG Talk Radio 95.5. I'm John DeMasi. We have coming up.

0: up on a break. Then we're going to talk to Lee in Mays Landing, and maybe we'll talk to you at 609-407-1450. Let's see. Should we do the trivia question now, Chris? You up for it? Okay. We'll talk to Lee, but also we have a $25 gift certificate to BF Mazzio, and we're going to let you earn this one. We want to know, who was the 35th president of the United States? Who was the 35th president of the United States? That is the question. 609-407-1450. First one with the correct answer wins the prize. 609-407-1450. Coming back, more Talk with a Purpose in just a moment.
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1: Ah, yes, our comeback music for our 4th of July holiday edition here on Talk with a Purpose. 609-407-1450 is our number here in the studio. Having fun here on the 4th of July. Let's talk to Lee in Mays Landing. Lee, good morning. Welcome to Talk with a Purpose.
2: Well, thank you, and happy red, white, and blue day to you.
1: Same to you.
2: Listen, do you remember watching Red Skelton?
1: Yes. I was fairly young, but I remember it.
2: Okay. And before I continue, I have to say, when you said you were making $100 a week in 1973, that's exactly what I was making.
1: Yeah.
2: Working for Dayton Hudson Corporation, which owned Target. And my wife and I both worked there, the midnight shift, doing auditing, you know, for the daily sales of the different stores. And boy, we lived a good life.
1: Yeah.
2: You know, I'm $200 a week. We were living high.
1: Oh, yeah.
2: Everything was in line.
1: Yeah.
2: You know, we had this incredible apartment for $125 a month. You know, gas was between 20 and 28 cents.
1: That's right. That's right. I remember that.
2: You know, $10 of groceries you had to put in 4 bags. You know, it's amazing how far your money went and how short your money goes these days.
1: Yeah.
2: Anyway, I have to say, Red Skelton, I remember this. I watched it live. I never missed a show. Red Skelton Hour was tremendous. In 1969, he did a rendition of the Pledge of Allegiance to the Flag. You remember seeing that?
1: Yes.
2: Wasn't that incredible?
1: Yes, yes, it was. Yeah.
2: And I was wondering, I don't know about copyright laws and that. You can Google it and pull it up. Would you be able to play that over the air? Because I think everybody should hear it, especially today.
1: Well, I don't think we're going to have time today, Lee, but you know what I'm going to do? We are going to play probably the greatest song for America, and that's Kate Smith's version of God Bless America. We're going to end the show with that. So,
2: That's very good. Let me just do this. Suggest all your listeners, especially the ones that are against our country right now, and you know who I'm talking about.
1: Oh, yeah. Oh, yeah.
2: Go to Google, pull up, just type in Red Skelton, Pledge of Allegiance, 1969, and watch it. The ending will really get you.
1: Yeah.
2: He got this live. You know, he was very emotional.
1: Yes, he was. Yes, he was.
2: Okay. That's all I have to say.
1: Thanks, Lee. Thanks for the call. Chuck and Abseek. And Chuck, good morning. Welcome to Talking with a Purpose.
3: Hey, John, happy Independence Day, man. 2026.
1: Yes, sir.
3: 250, baby.
1: It's a milestone. Right. You know what? We'll remember this forever, you know?
3: Yeah, and, John, you were alive, too, for the bicentennial.
1: Yes, I was.
3: Like, I remember I was much younger, but it was big hoopla.
1: Yeah.
3: But not like this, man. You know what it is about today, John? We have more toys today.
1: That's right. That's right.
3: And boy, we're showing them off, aren't we?
1: Yeah.
3: Oh, my God. Did you catch Trump's speech last night?
1: No, I didn't.
3: It was all time. It was great. And he really blasted communism. And well, he should, because of this uprise once again.
1: Yes.
3: You know, when Reagan was in office, you know, we had a deal with the Soviet Union, and that was the beginning of Iran being taken over by, you know, the Islamic Republic or whatever, you know, whatever you want to call them.
1: Yeah. Yeah.
3: And so Reagan had a deal with the Soviet Union. If you remember, Gorbachev bent, you know, bowed a knee to Reagan.

0: and hated that.
1: Yes.
0: To this day.
1: Yes.
0: Okay. And, you know, it's just amazing, John. Here we are, just the same uprising. And I heard, you know, Andy was saying, you know, these kids that don't want to work and this and that. Dude, that's by design. You know, these people that are screaming affordability and all this garbage, you can't buy a home and all that, guys created the mess that we're in to make it this way.
1: Yeah.
0: And
1: yeah.
0: Trump's trying to fix it. You know, by the way, just paid, I think it was like $2.79 for gas today.
1: Did you?
0: $2.79 in Pleasantville. Yep.
1: $2.79 or $3.79? $3.79. Yeah, I was going to say.
0: Yeah, no, but it's getting there, John. It's getting there.
1: Yeah.
0: Maybe by the midterms, right?
1: Yes.
0: Well, listen, John, this country, Trump said last night, he said, you know, when he mentioned like all the Nobel Peace Prizes that have come from the country, the inventions that have come from the country, you know, my God, the light bulb, the computer, you know, atomic fusion. It just, the list goes on and on. And John, most of it is used for pretty good. You know, the iPhone recently, you know, made by these great people. Electricity, right? Ben Franklin. He put the first hospital, first firehouse in Philadelphia. These were people were doers, man. Okay? And I love to see that we're getting back to what made this country great. And again, and by the way, a Young Washington hits the theaters today.
1: Oh, okay.
0: That Young Washington's another one that's out. Tells the great story of young George Washington and how he became prepared to put himself, you know, as the father of this country.
1: Yes.
0: You know, John, I mean, we've gotten, this 250 has shined the light on our founding so much. And how much we reached out to the Almighty. And I'm telling you, man, we've been blessed for 250 years.
1: Yeah, we have. We certainly have.
0: And it wasn't by mistake that Washington escaped New York in the fog, right under the British Navy's, the biggest Navy in the world at the time, was all in the Hudson and all around Manhattan. And the fog came in so thick, and Washington and our boys, the Continental Army, knew how to navigate the waters. And snuck out right under the Royal Navy's nose, okay, and went to Philadelphia, and then that's the night they crossed the Delaware and surprised the Hessians in Trenton,
1: right?
0: And turned the whole revolution on its head, okay? And he made sure that everybody prayed to God, that they went once a week, and that they prayed to the Almighty because they knew what was at stake, and they needed. They needed the divine intervention and the help of the Lord above. And that's what's being portrayed when you look back and how many and how history has been smeared, okay? How they smeared our founders with this slavery crap. Slavery was everywhere in the world, John.
1: Yes, it was.
0: That ended it.
1: Yeah.
0: Us, the United States, fought a war over it.
1: Yes.
0: And we ended it. And it's worse today than it was back then. It's just not being reported.
1: You're right. You're right.
0: You know, and they're finding these kids. They're finding these sexually exploited kids all over the place in these sanctuary cities, and it's being swept under the rug. It makes me sick.
1: Yeah, it does.
0: Again, that's a blemish on our country, John. But for the most part, we're good. And
1: yes.
0: The experiment continues. We're exceptional for a reason. There's nobody that has our founding documents.
1: That's right.
0: You have your rights by our creator. And your friend, and it's the 4th of July, Independence Day. Enjoy your freedom. Enjoy your freedom because not everybody in the world freedom.
1: That's right. That's right.
0: All right, guys. I'm off my soapbox, but that's how I feel about America, John.
1: Yeah, Chuck, thanks for the call and happy 4th. Appreciate your call. Art in Brigantine. Art, good morning. Welcome to Talk with a Purpose.
2: Good morning, John. How are you?
1: Okay.
2: Happy Independence

0: Hey. Same to you.
1: You're talking to a St. Timothy alumni.
0: Hey.
1: And listen, hey, I lived on Roland Hawthorne. My next door neighbor was Al DeMasi.
0: Oh, geez.
1: Any relation?
0: No, I don't think so. No.
1: Get out of here.
0: No, I don't.
1: Wow. Okay.
0: We're scattered, but, you know, I don't think that was one of them.
1: Yeah, I haven't heard that name much, you know?
0: Yeah.
1: Okay. I thought it was your brother. All right. Hey, the answer to the question, right?
0: Go ahead.
1: John F. Kennedy.
0: You got it. You got
1: all
0: it.
1: All right.
0: 35th president and one of the best.
1: Yes.
0: I remember the Cuban Missile Crisis like it was yesterday. Jeez.
1: Yeah. Yeah. John, when I was young, I had a map with all the states, a wooden puzzle map, and then I had this thing. It was all the presidents, little figurines. I knew them all by order. I didn't even have to look it up.
0: Okay.
1: Still in my head.
0: Art, hang on. Chris is going to come on and get your address, and we're going to send you the BF Mazzeo gift certificate. Thanks for the call. 609-407-1450, a St. Tim's alumni. How about that, huh? There's two of us in the crowd, huh? St. Tim's in Northeast Philadelphia. That's where I grew up. 609-407-1450 is our number here in the studio. 609-407-1450. Before we leave you this morning at 12 o'clock, we'll have another Mazzeo gift certificate to give away. So stick around for that. But, you know, I have been remiss because we've been talking about opportunity. We've been talking about things that have happened and how we started and people making 100 a week and myself included. But I've been remiss in saying that we salute because we wouldn't be here without all of the people who gave their lives for this country. And we're talking about either the wars and also the veterans who are alive today, those who are serving now, who served before, who have gone before us, all of that is really we are remiss without thanking them, because like I said, without them, where would we be? You know, we'd be speaking German or English or something like that. But it's just amazing. When you think about all the things that we've done and we've achieved in this country, it's just an amazing thing. And that's why this is a special show. And I've been happy to be here with you to share it. 609-407-1450. We're coming back. We're going to talk to DJ and we'll talk to John. And then maybe we'll talk to you. We'll have our closing song. The greatest song to me, God Bless America. I hope Flyers fans are listening. Kate Smith's God Bless America. We'll end the show with that. But we are coming back with more Talk With a Purpose after these words.
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2: Your WPG Talk Radio 95.5 AccuWeather forecast for South Jersey. This afternoon, expect a mix of clouds and sun with a strong thunderstorm possible. It will be scorching with a temperature reaching a high of 100, close to the record of 102 set back in 1966. Tonight, there's a chance of another intense thunderstorm early on. The sky will be partly cloudy, remaining very warm and humid with a low of 75. Thunderstorms could bring heavy rain, hail, and strong winds, so stay alert. I'm AccuWeather meteorologist Joe Lundberg on WPG Talk Radio 95.5.
3: I just love it. 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Let's talk to DJ in Summers Point. DJ, good morning and happy 4th.
4: Same to you, John. How's things been going?
3: Pretty good. How about you?
4: Not bad. I haven't called in much. I do listen every Saturday.
3: Well, I'm glad. Thank you. I have
4: my coffee and I just listen to all the knowledge. You know what I mean?
3: Yeah. Well, you contribute to that as well.
4: Yeah, but not as much as I used to.
3: Yeah.
4: You know, like the one thing I do concur 100% today was, Andy from Brigantine? Yeah, the mayor of New York is a son of a bitch.
3: Oh, yeah. Oh, absolutely. Absolutely.
4: And I'll clean this up. What I think of him, he should have a pleasant sexual experience with himself.
3: Okay.
4: That would get by the censors and everywhere, John.
3: Yeah.
4: That's fair to say that.
3: Yes. Okay.
4: I was listening to a lot of topics. So look, about the kids today, lazy, want things given to them. They got no motivation, no drive, correct?
3: Yes.
4: Well, you know, some of the parents, and I hate to say it, some of the grandparents are enablers.
3: Yeah, I'm guilty of that. I got to tell you, I'm guilty of that. I mean, my grandson is very spoiled, but, you know, I hope it works out.
4: You have to put him in and guide him in the right direction. That the secret of success is really a basic, simple thing. Attempting in a legitimate, fair way of outworking the other guy and outperforming the other guy, and not just standing there with your hand out.
3: Yes. Yes. That's a very good point. Very good point.
4: If you have the drive, and we're this about the same age. I might have you by a couple years. And you know what I did for a living.
3: Yes.
4: I was told when I came on the department, you're not going to make a lot of money. And you're going to have a second job.
3: Yeah.
4: If you want to make ends meet. And you know what? The captain was right.
3: All right.
4: And you just got a second job because you wanted to have a family. You wanted things, and they weren't going to give you things. So you had to go out and perform.
3: Yes.
4: Right? And you worked hard. When I was doing 5 years of college in a row, full-time and the job, I didn't have a day off for 5 years.
3: Jeez. Jeez.
4: It was the one day off. Right? With school.
3: Yeah.
4: Completely.
3: Yeah.
4: And then the one day off that I did have, you had to have that time to prepare for the week of school, of college.
3: Yeah.
4: So, but you wanted to achieve something. And that's the way you have to look at it today. So you got to keep your kids and your grandkids motivated.
3: Yes. You're right.
4: People want to maybe get in before. As far as, I want to talk, just briefly, John Roberts ought to go and take a refresher course on what the 14th and 15th Amendment's all about and what it was really meant to do, right? Because he blew it, writing that opinion and open up the floodgates for, and what I call it, all right, we're going to have a lot of people coming into this country to do squat and drop.
3: Yeah.

0: Specifically,
1: what really pick up now, because people that were maybe planning to come here and do whatever, now that this decision has been made, right, it's going to pick up its pace. And the one thing that can happen, right, and I'm not making this up, this was addressed briefly in on the Congress floor about changing the rules of and adapting to the 14th Amendment about people coming and are they naturalized citizens, right? But it didn't go anywhere. But you know who proposed the changes?
0: Who?
1: Harry Reid.
0: Huh.
1: And I'm not making up because I saw the footage.
0: How about that?
1: Right. And for those history buffs out there, in the Civil War period and following the Civil War, the people that supported the black people were Republicans. They were not Democrats. There's a show on now, John. It comes on Friday, Saturday. I think it's on ABC, Channel 6, about the history of Philadelphia.
0: Yes.
1: It really informs you about what's going on and the history.
0: Yes, yes. Well,
1: that's all I got for now.
0: Thanks, TJ, and thanks for your contribution over the years. And have a happy 4th, and be safe. 609-407-1450. Let's talk to John in Ocean City. John, welcome back.
2: Thank you very much. Yeah. Now, I'm going to go ahead and say this, and I think a lot of people that call in will agree with me. We're only 25 years into the 21st century, but President Trump is going to be a hard president to beat as far as being the best president of this century. I'll tell you what. And last century, I'm going to have to get. I love Ronald Reagan. I wish I was voting then, but I didn't. I was kind of like I had a laissez-faire attitude about voting. But anyway, JFK, I think, is the greatest president of the 20th century. Not just him facing down Khrushchev with the October 1962 missile crisis, where they wanted to set up ICBM silos in Cuba and aimed at the East Coast of America. And I was born in 1962, so I wouldn't have outlived that. But anyway, President Kennedy also signed Executive Order 11110, which made our money redeemable in American silver. Now, we had a strong gold currency, a gold-backed currency, up until 1971 when Nixon signed away our gold standard to the petrodollar. You can whatever opinion people have about that. Well, anyway, President Kennedy also, before 10 days in before the November 8th election, on October 30th, 1960, he was on Face the Nation, and he said he took the Federal Reserve Board to task for looking the other way while the European Central Banks, now called European Central Bank singular, were robbing the American Treasury of billions, he said billions of dollars of gold every year. And it had been happening for decade after decade up to that point. And then President Kennedy also gave his famous 1961 speech against secret societies. It was actually John Coleman who actually rose to the top in British intelligence, MI6 British intelligence. He said members of the secret society seized control of the American government. You can think of that when you want to, but Executive Order 11110 was never rescinded, but never acted upon. I cannot remember the last time I saw a Kennedy silver dollar, maybe back in the 1990s sometime, maybe. But that has never been rescinded, but never acted upon. And also, John Kennedy took the secret societies to task. Now, people think that that's about communism. Well, yes and no, because the Bolsheviks were a secret society when Tsar Nicholas was still ruling Tsarist Russia. However, once they came to power, they were no longer a secret society. They ruled openly. So he's talking about secret societies had no place in our American society, our American government. They needed to be ousted. So that's the snake in the grass, unfortunately, and I'm not trying to put a damper on anything. I love constitutional America, but our government sucks, man. God bless America. Happy 4th of July anyway. Thanks.
0: God bless America. Thank you. Thank you, John. Joe in Smithville. Joe, good morning. Welcome to Talk with a Purpose.
3: Good morning, John. Haven't talked for a while. Still listen. I generally listen to the app a lot more lately. I've been busy on Saturdays.
0: That's good. Well, hey, as long as you listen, that's all that counts.
3: I do. I enjoy it. But I'm calling in to defend the kids. We had my daughter's graduation June 6th.
0: Yes.
3: And we had the kids from high school, mainly from Absagami, came.

0: My daughter's an officer in the Coast Guard. Another girl here, she was an officer in the Navy. Another girl just completed her CPA. The other girl, nurse up in New York. The other girl, she's 24. She was a year ahead of them. She just passed, and I did say the CPA. Another girl is taking her bar exam. She's got through law school, didn't pass the bar yet. There's still good kids out there with guidance. I know what we see on the news, but if you just, there's hope for America.
1: Oh, yeah.
0: You know what I mean?
1: Yeah. You know what? What some of us were talking about was, you know, all these Mamdanis and all these people that are coming aboard, progressives and socialists, and like a lot of the younger people seem to be following that. And that's what we were talking about. Your daughter is certainly, and congratulations. I know you sent me a text about that, and I congratulated you on that. But, you know, there's hope. There's hope. And there's a lot of good kids out there.
0: Yeah, no. Hey, and I got to, when my daughter graduated, Trump gave the commencement speech. He knocked it out of the park. Those first 35 minutes, John, he was funny. He was personable. He knew the cadets' stories. He threw out a remark to the restaurant that we all go to up there. Hilarious.
1: Yeah.
0: He went on for another 35 minutes. It was 88 degrees in the sun. But, hey, you know what? Last time my daughter's going to be at the academy for a long time.
1: Yeah.
0: She's going to be out in the fleet.
1: Yeah.
0: So it was a magical experience. And, you know, a lot of my daughter's friends obviously went to different academies. So there's a lot of hope for America. I understand. I'm scared about what I see in New York also. It's scary.
1: Yes, it is. It is. And, we got to hope that this thing blows over in a period of time, because it's not going to work. It just isn't, you know. We know that, you know. We know it, but hopefully someday they will know it as well. So, Joe, congratulations again to your daughter, and we wish her the best in her career. And thanks for the call. Real quick, want to give away one more BF Mazzio gift certificate, $25. I think we can do this right now, can we? Yeah. Okay. Who was the 12th president of the United States? Who was the 12th president of the United States? 609-407-1450 is our number here in the studio. 609-407-1450 for a $25 gift certificate to BF Mazzio in Northfield. It's that simple. Real quick, we've been talking about a lot of things this morning here on the program, but, you know, I got to say this about Governor Sherrill. Yeah, she's clueless. They passed the budget. I think it was the other day, Tuesday or Wednesday. They passed the this year's budget. $60.7 billion. $60.7 billion budget. And she said, oh, I'm making New Jersey more affordable. Highlighting programs like Stay New Jersey, the Affordable Housing Trust Fund, and the Down Payment Assistance Program. That's what she says makes New Jersey more affordable. Well, how about property taxes and rising housing prices? Governor Clueless. That's all I can say about that. Rich is in Margate. Rich, good morning. Welcome.
2: Good morning, John. How are you?
1: Good. How about yourself?
2: I am having a great day on the 4th of July.
1: Me too.
2: I'd like to answer your question.
1: Go ahead.
2: Was it Zachary Taylor?
1: It sure was.
2: Oh, great.
1: It sure was.
2: I like it.
1: Rich, what we're going to do is ask you to hold on. And Chris is going to come on and get your address and all that. We're going to send you the $25 gift certificate to BF Mazzio. Okay? Thanks for the call. What can I tell you? Happy 4th.
3: Hey, Rich, congratulations.
1: Well, wish you all the best. Be safe. Stay cool. One thing I got to say, if you're attempting to do fireworks, and my nephew was great for this, and believe me, I cringe every time he does it.

be careful, okay? The guys that do those fireworks shows, they are pros. They've been doing it for years, and they know how to do it. So be careful. And again, thank you for listening. It's been a pleasure and an honor to be here with you live for this 250th anniversary of Independence Day, 250th anniversary of America, the greatest country in the history of the world. We've talked about opportunity. We've talked about all kinds of things. And one thing is for sure, it's really been a pleasure. What can I say? And it's humbling. It really is humbling to talk to you here on the 4th of July. I'm John DeMasi. It's Talk with a Purpose. Next week, we get back to our usual stuff here on Talk with a Purpose. Denny Levinson will be back with us, our Atlantic County executive here on Talk with a Purpose. Denny Levinson will be our guest next week here on Talk with a Purpose. I'm John DeMasi. Thank you for listening. Again, happy 4th to our veterans. Thank you for your service. And to all of you, thank you for being in this greatest country in the world. And thanks for listening to this program, because we're now in our 11th year, believe it or not. We're going to end with one of the greatest songs, I think. And to the Philadelphia Flyers, I hope you're listening. Kate Smith and God Bless America.

0: American birthday. I'm Angelo Bavaro, Fox News. Ahead of today's 4th of July festivities in D.C., President Trump ushered in the nation's 250th birthday from Mount Rushmore in South Dakota Friday night.
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0: And New York City is celebrating by holding 8 ball drops in Times Square, the first one at midnight local time. Each ball drop will take place at midnight for every American time zone. The federal government launching a new investment program.
2: The Trump administration's new Trump accounts officially launched today, allowing parents and guardians to open tax-advantaged investment accounts for children under 18. U.S. citizen children born between January 1st, 2025 and the end of 2028 are eligible for a one-time $1,000 contribution from the Treasury Department once an account is established. Families, employers, and others can also contribute each year with the money invested in broad U.S. stock market index funds. The funds generally can't be accessed until age 18, when they can be used for approved expenses like college, buying a first home, or starting a business. Matt Murphy, Fox News.
0: The Sail 4th 250 Parade of Sail is underway in New York Harbor, but not everybody got the view they paid for. Overnight storms heavily damaged the premier access viewing area on Governor's Island, forcing organizers to cancel the sold-out section and issue refunds to ticket holders. Other viewing areas remain open as more than 30 tall ships from around the world sail past the Statue of Liberty. 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
4: We've got some heavy volume on the parkway. Report brought to you by Mattress Firm, Garden State Parkway southbound. Heavy delays from Route 9 to Sea Isle City. Northbound parkway looking good. AC Expressway not seeing any problems. We've got some volume in Dennis Township, 47 Delcy Drive southbound. That's heavy. Route 347 at Petersburg Road. Watch for delays on Route 9. This is southbound between Woodbine Ocean View Road and Sea Isle Boulevard. Beyond that, some volume on 30 westbound. It's heavy. Delaware Avenue to Absecon Boulevard. Got some delays on 40 eastbound at Old Egg Harbor Road. Westbound is heavy at Boulevard Avenue. Looking good, though, on 322 in both directions. 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
1: Hey, how's everybody doing out there? Happy 4th of July, everyone. Happy summertime. I think it's so wonderful the way Americans are really just all getting together and loving each other and having a good time. Everybody is so pleasant and so happy to be celebrating our 250th birthday together. All the people that I encounter, all the people that want to come to the boardwalk, you know, want to come to the beach, want to come to all the free concerts. Of course, we're celebrating with 30 free concerts and we're just getting started. And one of them is Jersey Gumbo, the most delicious of all the free concerts on the 13th of July. It is so great to tell you the boardwalk is back and the boardwalk is beautiful at Kennedy Plaza. The mayor's office, the city did a great job, public works, engineering, Atlantic City Police Department. We're so grateful to them for being these people on the street over there and at the Creta. They love what we do and we're very grateful. You know, we had a tremendous opening concert. Anna Popovic was so good. On her way to Australia in the next couple of days, back in L.A. now. And she was at the Saratoga Jazz Festival, right? Two days before she was in Atlantic City at our gig. You know, and she came in for a couple of days and really enjoyed Atlantic City. Loved the beach and Tony's Baltimore Grill, where we have them sponsor and help us to feed our musicians. But this Wednesday is Tab Benoit. And, you know, for those of you who may not be familiar, he is a major star probably one of the top, absolutely one of the top five names in Louisiana music, especially if you're into power, blues, rock, I like to call it swamp metal. Very swampy, led the Voice of the Wetlands

he talks to you about coming to the boardwalk in Atlantic City. They took the benches out, but we're putting in 200 chairs, but that's not even close to enough. So bring your chairs. It's going to start with a really hip group called Sergeant Splendor, a duo. It's called Alt Funk. It sounds really funky and cool. But then by 8, don't get there after 8 o'clock if you want to see Tab, because Tab's going to hit around 8 o'clock, and he's going to do 90 minutes, and we're really excited. This is one of the biggest shows of the summer, one of the absolute – I don't think you're going to find too many more. Of course, if you do, they're the ones we're doing, you know, on the boardwalk, on the beach for free. Tab Benoit, this Wednesday, you'll really enjoy it if you want to hear the sound of the swamps as it translates into powerful blues rock. Tab Benoit, and next week on Wednesday the 15th, it's a double banger with no less than Shamika Copeland, 5-time Grammy nominated soul. Blues queen of Chicago, Chicago's queen of the blues. And with her will be the incredible Soul Project NOLA. This is a serious uptown New Orleans funk band, previously Walter Wolfman Washington's band. And they are also going to be headlining Jersey Gumbo on the 13th of July. And that's only, believe it or not, a week from Monday, starting at 3 o'clock. And my first guest is making gumbo. My second guest is playing Charlie Wygo, who has many bands. Last night did a great job in the extreme heat out there on the beach for the city of Summers Point, in promoting their 4th of July celebration. But Charlie Wygo is a total pro, dead reckoning. We're going to talk all about him. Now, first, we're going to talk about gumbo. But man does not live by gumbo alone. Neither does woman. I had some old girlfriends who would have really made sure I said woman after that, man. Anyway, we want to thank all of you for supporting everything that we're doing, this radio show and all the shows. And with all our energy, we're trying so hard to give you all so much. And it's not too late to contact us at TonyMarkPresents@gmail.com. TonyMarkPresents@gmail.com. We're finishing the sponsorships in Summers Point. We have to go out to the community and look for some sponsors in Atlantic City on Down Beach because of the need for a little additional funding to do these shows in Summers Point. I want to invite, these shows in Atlantic City on the boardwalk. They are expensive. They are major headliners. And I also want to invite everybody to Hawkins Cove. That's the Tony Mark All-Stars and one of their original bands, Hawkins Cove, every Tuesday night, 6:30 to 10, on the deck at Golden Nugget. Thanks to Kenny Adams, Golden Nugget is now another one of our sponsors, and they are being very generous in terms of helping us with rooms. I want to thank Golden Nugget for jumping on board with us, and Kenny Adams. Especially, we love the deck, and you can see Hawkins Cove there on Tuesday nights, Red on Monday nights, and the great Dane Anthony Band, who killed it on the beach. We got 100 compliments when Dane Anthony played. You can see him every Sunday night at the deck at Golden Nugget in the marina in Atlantic City. One thing that I want to say, I'm going to say as much as I can, in the next week, and that is 5 free headline concerts to bring world-class rock stars to Summers Point.
and then

0: at 5 weeks. The way it turned out, we have 5 weeks in a row with every week of the free legacy concerts on the beach in Summers Point being headline rock stars. This, the 10th coming up, Dead Zepp, which is the beautiful, creative, dead, Grateful Dead, Led Zeppelin medleys with both the great, great Waynard Schiller, who played with the Jerry Garcia family, with Bob Weir. I mean, you know, top of the line. And Jaden Lehman, the young guitarist who now plays with O'Teal, formerly the Allman Brothers, actually Allman Brothers bassist, actually so great that he was invited on stage with John Mayer and Dead & Company. This is the real deal, young rock star. And then in 2 weeks, we have one of the greatest rock and roll performers and composers in the world, the great John Cafferty and Beaver Brown. The Eddie and the Cruisers composer, John, will be on the show with us in just a little while. King George Porter, King George of the New Orleans Jazz and Heritage Festival 2026, original meter, Lifetime Achievement Award, Rock and Roll Hall of Fame, Lifetime Awards, Grammy. It just goes on and on with John Papa Gross, and that'll be a night of music from the Meters, from George Porter Jr. and the Running Partners, from Levon Helm, from Alan Toussaint, from Billy Preston and the Beatles. That is really fun stuff, hearing that, and Dr. John. That's a New Orleans party, the 22nd and the 24th on the beach. Mitch Ryder, 17 hits, 3 gold records. That's an incredible show to see Mitch at 80 years old. Sit there and he sings them all. And the Tony Martin All-Stars are spectacular, as always. Mitch Ryder on the 31st of July on the beach. And the last of the five rock star headliners is the Weaklings. And they have been with so many people. They are the total pros, from Styx, ELO, Max Weinberg's Jukebox, Southside Johnny and the Asbury Jukes. They are Beatles music and Beatles-esque music. All right. Man does not live by gumbo alone. Neither does woman. Today we have one of the great signature chefs of South Jersey on the line. We interviewed him a couple of weeks ago because I love him and his food so much. But I just want to thank him for being a gumbo chef and invite everybody to get really smart this weekend, yesterday, today, tomorrow, Friday, Saturday, and Sunday. You can go to the Golden Pyramid, relax, enjoy yourself, make a reservation, and eat some of the finest food being creatively composed by a great signature chef at the Golden Pyramid in Mays Landing. Mohammed, welcome to the show.
1: Thank you, Carmen. I appreciate it for inviting me in, and I thank you so much for the really good comment. I appreciate all that your client and good people listening. I appreciate you all.
0: The marsala sauce on that 1 pound veal chop was out of control, Mohammed. Best veal chop marsala I think I might have ever had in my life. Okay, and that delicate Mediterranean style chicken soup. I could taste the roast chicken flavor along with all the other spices. You are a master. Talk to us about what you're doing over there.
1: Yes, I do a lot of fresh herb mix with the soup, and I create something a little different. Like the soup you have lemony taste plus,
0: right.
1: You have a dill mix with it, so it give you a different flavor. And it's a very signature dish I have, the soup, especially the chicken soup I have, the Egyptian
0: tremendous
1: chicken soup.

0: And people can get a full dinner, including that soup, or sometimes you're making gumbo, and sometimes you're making other soups. And that's included for $25, $30, $35. They get a full dinner with appetizers, huge amounts of sides, and your choice of soup or salad. It's a tremendous value.
1: Yes, and I have three soup, one vegetarian and one usually chicken and one seafood. So I usually have a crab bisque or whatever seafood gumbo and any kind of a chicken soup and vegetarian for the vegetarian people, and all come for free with the meal. And, you also get the three kind of dip free. You eat it with a pita bread. So it's a signature dish. You know?
0: And they are all masterful, flavorful, unique, original creations. Everything that goes on that table is world class. And I want people to know they need to reserve and get out there, because the places on the water are too crowded on 4th of July weekend. But you can call the Golden Pyramid and relax and enjoy yourself. You have a full bar, and you make people happy. Plus, they can talk to the chef. They can ask for things that they want, just like you were in a major, major restaurant with a famous chef, because they are. They're in the Golden Pyramid with Mohammed.
1: And I also tell Cindy to invite the people to come in the back. Say hi to me, and I juice him up to all my food and all my equipment and all the way I work. And I always invite anybody to come in and to watch the operation in the back when I'm cooking, and enjoy it up the way I, you know, present everything together, one man gang, you know?
0: When I was looking at the menu, I noticed that you had a dish. It caught my attention because it featured your saffron sauce. And I want to talk about that, but the dish, and I'm going to have this the next time I come out, is the rolled veal stuffed with, what is it, crab meat?
1: Crab meat, veal à la Neptune. Veal à la Neptune, that's the king of the sea. So I get the veal and the king of the meat, and I get the crab meat stuffing with rolled with veal, look like a bruschetta, like the Italian do, you know, with the beef. But this is a stuffing with a crab meat.
0: Brajol, like the Italians do brajol. And like the Germans do rouladen. We get it.
1: Yes. And also, the topping I made like a lobster saffron sauce. I soak my saffron, and I make like a Newberg sauce, and I add the saffron in it, and I finish it up with a coconut in it. So it's like the taste have a good combination of Thailand and the seafood test, you know? So it's like something unique.
0: Is world class. World class lobster-based saffron sauce. You use it in a lot of dishes. A lot of
1: I use it on a stuffed mushroom. I use it in a lot of dishes. Stuffed salmon. I use the topping for stuffed salmon, stuffed flounder, stuffed chicken. So, you know, it's a good sauce. Go with all kind of seafood, and also just give them knock the flavor out. Bring everything up to the top when you taste it, you know?
0: Phenomenal. What about the lamb? What about, and I love your beef. I love your paella. I love your seafood fra diablo. You are so great.
1: And the lamb is a signature dish. It's really good stuff. I have a good rack of lamb. You get eight of them, the whole rack, and also cook perfecto to order. I cook the whole rack on a grill, and I cut it up, and I put it up on a grill again with season. I rub rosemary, thyme, or pesto, and the way I cook it, that's like an open flame, open fire, and the taste is really outstanding this way.
0: Wow, it's so good.
1: Yeah, and I also have another one, shish kebab. I cook it on a grill also. And I also have the lamb stew. If somebody like Harvey heavy stuff, his lamb stew is one of the good items. I remember Ed Hitzel, God bless him, rest him in peace. He used to love this dish.
0: I want that. I haven't had your lamb stew. What do you do with

0: that, Muhammad?
1: Well, lamb is too. I cut up. I get the leg of lamb. I trim it up with all the good trim. And I give 1 pound away. I marinate it, and I put it on a grill. Cook it on a grill halfway. And after I put sauce on it, and I bake it in the oven. That's how the lamb stew is.
0: We're gonna get
1: process,
0: that.
1: But delicious process.
0: I'm coming out, Mohammed. I'll be out soon.
1: My man.
0: I'm sorry.
1: Thank you so much.
0: I have great musicians, and I have a true rock star. You got to get out of the way for one of the greatest rock stars.
1: All right, buddy. Thank you so much. Thank you. I appreciate you, Mohammed. Thank you.
0: Thank you for coming and making gumbo.
1: Thank you so much.
0: Call the Golden Pyramid and reserve from 4 to 9, Friday, Saturday, and Sunday, right?
1: Thank you. Yes. Thank you so much. I appreciate you, buddy.
0: We love you. Thank you, Mohammed.
1: I love you too, man. Thanks a lot. Bye-bye.
0: Thank you so much, man. The food is so great. It's such a great experience. And it's relaxed. And Cindy, his wife, is there taking care of you. I can't say enough good things, except I'll say one thing, and that is support this chef. Because like Nancy and I, you know, I will say the same thing. You don't miss your water till the well runs dry. Think about it. You know, I'm celebrating my 70th birthday. Everybody's invited. We'll have more details on that one. Anyway, is Charlie Weigo ready to roll? All right. It's my honor and privilege to introduce someone who has been really meaningful, very important in the local music scene. And he has several bands. He has Barely Stone that's going to appear in 2 weeks on the beach in Summers Point. He has New Jersey British Invasion that performed last night on the beach, and he's got Dead Reckoning, which is going to help us digest all the gumbo. Charlie, tell us how long you've been a part of the scene and what it means to you to be the Grateful Dead guy in South Jersey.
2: Well, Dead Reckoning's been doing it now 13 or 14 years. Honestly, I don't even remember. It's been a while, but I've been a professional musician for over 30 years, but being a part of this South Jersey music scene, I mean, the people, so amazing. And, you know, like so many great local venues. And it's just, you know, I'm just grateful to be able to be a part of this and, you know, to share my love for the Grateful Dead's legacy. And a side note, I think I need some lamb stew now after that last caller.

0: Go ahead. Charlie, you there?
1: Yeah, I'm here. Sorry about that. No, I was just saying that after that last caller, I really have a hankering for some of that lamb stew. It sounded delicious.
0: Yeah, you're right. It's fantastic. Everything's fantastic out there. But I want to ask you your opinion about the Grateful Dead phenomenon. Why do you think it's so unbelievably popular across the board?
1: You know, a lot of people have differing opinions, but my personal take on it is because it's just such an inclusive scene where, you know, there's no judgments. You know, people can dance weird or not dance at all. You know, people can wear a suit. People can wear a tie-dye. Some people wear nothing or virtually nothing. And, you know, the music itself seems to transcend time and space, where it's when it's actually happening in the good jams, it almost takes you to a different place. And, right.

0: you know, and everybody really, you know, wants to listen to live music, to be taken somewhere. And the Grateful Dead definitely take you places.
1: Well, it does, I think, provide a lot of space for you artists to be able to do your virtuosity, your solos. I mean, you have a great guitar player. I was enjoying him last night, watching him. It's an opportunity for everybody to, to feel the music and show people what they can do with the music, right?
0: Oh, absolutely, absolutely. And there's so many different bands and that perform the Grateful Dead's music. I mean, there's got to be the most tribute bands to the Grateful Dead of any band that I'm aware of. You know, maybe excepting the Beatles. It really is a type of music where it leaves it open to their personal interpretations, where, you know, there's a bluegrass Grateful Dead, there's a reggae Grateful Dead, you know, there's all these different iterations, and it kind of all, you know, fits.
1: Yes. Well, you're going to do some things when you appear on the beach in 2 weeks on the 17th, and that's 7 o'clock, by the way, 7 o'clock sharp. The Dead Reckoning presents Barely Stoned, which is a tribute mostly to the Rolling Stones, but also some Grateful Dead too, I understand. On Charlie,
0: no, it's actually a 50-50 mashup. What we've done is we've combined my personal two favorite bands, the Grateful Dead and the Rolling Stones, and it's a Dead song, a Stone song, a Dead song, a Stone song, and we're not really leaning into the deep cuts of the Grateful Dead catalog that Dead Reckoning really kind of is well known for. We're sticking to the bangers that everybody knows, the radio songs, the hits, the ones that get people up and dancing.
1: That's fantastic. And it's funny, this Friday we have a band that does that with Led Zeppelin and Grateful Dead. So, you know, I hear the people. They want to hear all of these kinds of derivations and variations and all of the, you know, for people like you and Waynard Schiller and Dead Zepp, you are, you know, the arrangers. You are the musical directors. You take the music and you take us to the creative places. You will not see me present some schmaltzy guys with costumes on. That's not what we're about. You know, same thing with the Weaklings. When they come out, they're doing their own songs that sound like the Beatles along with the Beatles. You know what I'm saying, Charlie?
0: Oh, absolutely, absolutely. And I've heard those guys. They're terrific. And as far as Dead Zepp, Waynard is a terrific musician, and you guys are going to have a great show.
1: And he says the same thing about you. I want the people out there listening to know that everyone that I talk to about producing shows with Charlie Wygo says the same thing. Great guy. And God bless you. You're so respected. Tell us about what you have for us at Gumbo. We're going to do Gumbo. And we have a special guest too at Gumbo.
0: Yeah, we do. We actually just did a rehearsal with the indomitable Malcolm Tent, and he's going to be laying down some old style Zydeco squeeze box, and we're going to be accompanying him. A couple of guys from the band are going to be, myself and a couple of guys from the band will be accompanying him on his little set, and we're really excited because I've been a fan of Malcolm's for quite some time now.
1: That's going to be very, very cool. Let me acquaint people to what's happening. 3 o'clock, the Gumbo starts. You're tasting gumbo from 3 to 6. The only thing you pay to taste gumbo. That's how we pay for the whole festival and the prizes. $1,000 first prize, $500 People's Choice Award prize. The parking is free. The admission is free otherwise, no charge. And we have like three or four, well, let's just count them. We have you, Dead Reckoning, and all your variations. And you're going to do all kinds of different things like we just talked about.

0: We have Soul Project NOLA, which is the New Orleans band I brought up for this year. I always bring a New Orleans band up. And then Malcolm Tent, and then the Plaid Salmon Horns, who are going to play some of that traditional jazz. And the second line, they're going to actually dance around and go through the crowd with the trombone, trumpet, and saxophone, the Plaid Salmon Horns. All of that is free from 3:30 in the afternoon until 10:30 at night, and you're going to be central to it. I can't believe, Charlie, that we have so many opportunities. I'm so happy that we're going to be working.
1: I'm grateful for the opportunity. And those Plaid Salmon Horns guys, they're terrific, so I can't wait to see that.
0: The kids are really good. So what do you got for us at Jersey Gumbo? You got Grateful Dead.
1: We have two sets, and it's going to be Grateful Dead, Rolling Stones, all the hits, all the songs that you know and love that have been known and loved for decades by millions of people. Right. And, you know, we're going to, you know, we think we do these songs justice, and, you know, we're really looking forward to that and getting our jam on and having some delicious gumbo and, you know, being a part of this amazing project that you put on. And, you know, just a side note, I just want to say, I mean, like, just thank you so much for doing what you've done for so long for the local community down here.
0: Thank you, Charlie. I'm so glad to have you as a part of it. And let's not forget, we're going to have a little Zydeco also at Jersey Gumbo.
1: The Zydeco is going to be cool. I can't wait to get a jam on with Malcolm Tent. He's a character.
0: We want to invite everybody. You know, the point is always got a cool breeze. So especially in the around 5, 6, 7, 8, 9, it'll be comfortable and wonderful. And we'll, you know, the vibe is so cool because we have great people like Charlie Wygo and his great bands and all those guests. God bless you, Charlie.
1: Thank you so much, Carmen.
0: We'll see you on the 13th at Jersey.
1: Absolutely. We're looking forward to it. Thank you so much once again. And enjoy yourself.
0: Thanks for doing this interview.
1: You know, all right. Happy July 4th, everyone.
0: Happy July 4th, everyone. Thank you so much. You know, we're just very, very excited about what's happening at both venues. This Jersey thing, the Summers Point, you know, if you look at that schedule, there's no big grants there. We are out there right now fighting. I call it hand-to-hand combat. In the next few days, you know, after the weekend, of course, Monday, Tuesday, we have to put that big sign up. And we're working with a lot of people that hopefully will give us a little here and a little there. If you're doing well or you know somebody is doing well, they can become a title sponsor for $5,000, puts you up on the top of the banner in Summers Point and allows you to put a big banner up at a place where we can fit it. We got a lot of people down there. But, you know, the crowds are not overwhelming. They're impressive, but they're not overwhelming. So we don't call it the Legacy Concerts on the beach in Summers Point for nothing. And we're right on that street where that Chevy pulled up and Michael Paré got out. It should have been John Cafferty getting out of the car because he wrote all the music. But it was Michael Paré, and he said, "Tell Tony, Eddie and the Cruisers are here." John, are you with us, brother?
2: Hey, buddy. How you doing, Tom?
0: Oh, talk about love. There is no greater love than we have for you and our dearly departed friend, Tunes, Michael Tunes and Tunes. Some of the greatest times of our lives we've had together. Right, JC?
2: Well, I'll tell you what. You know, Tunes, his eyes just lit up at the mention of your name, man. He loved you. And, you know, and you made him feel like the king of the world on that. I'll tell you what.
0: Right.
2: You know, all the events that you did, not only with JC and the BBB, but, you know, all the events that you did with Tunes as one of the stars of the Eddie and the Cruisers, boy, he just, you know,
0: Billy Walton. Billy Walton always was there. You know, we did a fundraiser for him in a parking lot.

0: Josie Kelly's because he needed all that oral surgery. Remember?
1: Oh boy, I know. It was a journey, you know, like the past few years. But he made it all the way back. You know, there was a time when he was worried that he wouldn't be able to play again, and he not only played again, but he played again like magically, magnificently, and you know, we got to have him on the last album that we did together on Sound of Waves, and there's just some great tributes to, you know, his magical ability on that saxophone.
0: Day in the Sun, right? Do I have that?
1: Oh, man, Day in the Sun is a song called Loveland that he's like, you know, just unbelievable. And, of course, the title track, Sound of Waves, the sound of his horn will just break your heart.
0: Wow. Just a tremendous. Now, people can get that CD in a lot of places, and they should get that CD because you're going to come and party with us on the 17th of July.
1: Oh, man, we can't wait. You know, like, you know, the spirit of the music that has, you know, brought that community together is still, it's still going. And, you know, we're so thrilled to be able to come down and see all our friends down there, especially you and Nancy, you know, who've been treating us like family and feeding us like family. Thank you. All these years, we so appreciate you guys. Love you.
0: For a long time, JC, you know how much we will always do it. As I've said to you before, we'll do this as long as we can do it, right?
1: Hey, why not?
0: Right. Why not?
1: What's better than this, right?
0: I understand that the album is critically acclaimed. I hear nothing but good things about that sound. You have done what great artists can do. You took your sounds from 40 years ago and replicated them into great new music. That's a tribute to you as a composer and a musical artist.
1: Well, thank you for saying. You know, we so appreciate you know, the opportunities that we've been given. We've had, you know, sort of a unique career in that, you know, some of our most successful music, you know, came out of the mouths of actors lip syncing us on a movie screen, which, you know, I mean, it got the music out there, but it didn't necessarily get a band out there who wrote and performed, you know, a 3 million selling album. So we've had a unique career in that, you know, but, you know, we're the guys who did it. We're the guys who wrote it. We not only wrote it, but we performed it. So, that's us. When you're watching Eddie and the Cruises, you may be looking at somebody else, but what you're hearing is our talent.
0: Right. The only real rock star in Eddie and the Cruisers is gone forever. God rest his soul. Let's talk about some of these movies. You are really sought after as a composer for movie songs and compositions, and that's an ultimate respect. I know the Stallone family loves you. You've done work for them several times, right?
1: Well, yeah, we went down there. We were down there with you. And, you know, him and Sly and his brother Frank were up in Atlantic City at the Hard Rock. And we literally played the show in Summers Point. And, you know, you allowed us to go on early so that we could run up and play a half hour in front of Frank Stallone. And, you know, we had Sly introducing us and all that. So it was tremendous.
0: And Rocky Five, is that the one that you did for them?
1: I did a song in Rocky Four. There's the movie where he fights the Russian and you know, climbs the mountain and, you know, all of that. So it's a song called Hearts on Fire, and it was on an album that was very successful. I mean, it sold like over 2 million copies. And, you know, he loved that song. He put it in the movie like three times. It was in the scene.

0: workout scene where he ends up, you know, running up the mountain. And, you know, and they put it in the end of the fight scene, and they put it over the end credits of the movie. Incredible. And, you know, it's funny because I was in the studio with him, and he stood, like, literally 4 feet away from me when I sang that song. So, you know, talk about pressure.
1: I love
0: it. It was good.
1: Song.
0: It was good. You know, he liked it. He wanted that sound, you know. And
1: you always do it too. You do it almost every show, right? That song.
0: Well, we have been absolutely. It's you know, it's on our greatest hits record, which is now which is now digitally available through Sony again, through Sony Records. John Caffrey and the Beaver Bomb Band's greatest hits, back on a major label, Sony, and. It originally came out on Iconic Classic, but now Sony picked it up. So, but Hearts on Fire is like one of the most popular streaming songs from our greatest hits record. I mean, it's right up there with Dark Side.
1: Wow. You know, John, that's just, what else? Let's just throw one more out there. You got a couple of songs that are really prevalent in movies and Hollywood. What else can you share with us?
0: Well, you know, our new favorite song of yours, that song Day in the Sun. I remember when we put that record out, you called me up and said, I can't even believe this song. I love this. It's so classic. It sounds like it's already on the radio. It's a throwback to, you know, that music that we all grew up with and loved. You know, it sounds like it's right out of the 60s. And, you know, that was in a movie called Ricky Stenicki by Peter Farrelly, one of the famous Farrelly brothers from Rhode Island. He put it in a movie. It plays over the end titles of the film. And coincidentally, Peter is making a movie called I Play Rocky, which is a movie about the making of Rocky. It's like how Sly, you know, he wrote this movie script and he went to the film companies and, you know, they wanted to take the script off for him and get another actor to play it. And he just like held his ground and said, I play Rocky. And that's the name of the film by Peter Farrelly. So it's a very small world, you know.
1: Now, Day in the Sun is available everywhere. Spotify, Apple Music, Amazon.
0: It's everywhere you go. I mean, it's even on your iPhone. You know, everybody's got it. You know, everybody wants a Day in the Sun, so it's one of the classic summer songs, and you know, in our repertoire. So. And there's a bunch of them on that new album, Sound of Waves. And there's a song called Loveland, which, you know, I would encourage any fan of tunes to listen to, because it's, I mean, he's, you know, you listen to him play and he's right on par with all the great sax players of all times with that one. I mean, he's right up there with King Curtis, Junior Walker, Clarence Clemens. I mean, the whole nine yards. So, I mean, you got to listen to it. It's called Loveland, which is on the Sound of Waves record.
1: Right. Sound of Waves is the name of the album. Sound of Waves, right?
0: Yeah. Got a beautiful picture of the beach that I grew up on. We play a club down there called the Ocean Mist, which is, you know, it's right on the ocean. Just like, you know, just like playing at Summers Point. I mean, you're just right out there, right where it all comes from. I mean, that's the inspiration for so much of this music.
1: That's why I always refer to you as one of the greatest East Coast rock stars. You are one of the greatest. East Coast rock.
0: I think you might be biased.
1: You are it, man. And I just want to ask you about the cuts. Can people get the CD so you can autograph it if they bring it to the show?
0: Yeah, absolutely.

0: Well, I think we're probably going to bring some CDs down there.
1: Oh, good.
0: And also, you know, I think they can get them on Amazon. Amazon has the CDs.
1: Okay.
0: Or you can go to the website, you know, johncafferty.com.
1: That's what we want to do, everybody. John, you know, I can't thank you enough for being with us. You know how much we love you. And, I last night I said to myself, oh, my God, I didn't interview Cafferty. What the hell is with me?
0: Well, I'm glad we got a chance to talk. My beautiful wife, Terry Lee, and I went out to see fireworks at the beach last night because I got this weekend off because I've been traveling like the past. We've been on tour with John Waite throughout from early spring right up until now. Actually, we're going out to California next week with him. And then I got a few shows coming up with Rick Springfield and, you know, JC and the BBB. We're out there playing. Like there's no tomorrow, you know, so we're just having fun with it. We're trying to keep the spirit of this thing going. And, you know, no one would love that more than Tunes, you know, he wanted us to keep going.
1: Everybody, so we love you. Give my best to Gary Guitar. We will see you in 2 weeks, brother. Thank you.
0: All right, man. You might love to Nance.
1: Happy 4th of July. John Cafferty, one of the greatest in the world. One of the greatest rock stars we have. John Cafferty. Thank you, sir.
0: All right, brother. I love you so much. USA, USA. Here we go, man. Love you.
1: Right. Go get that album on Amazon and listen to how great they still are and hear Tunes like he was right here with us. God rest his soul. Thank you. We want to thank the Circle Liquor Store. We haven't had much time to talk about it today, but, you know, the people there are so wonderful, and they make you feel so good. It is the place to get ready to let the good times roll. They have everything there. They have the hugest, huge selection of cocktails in a can. You know, they have all these great, great wines, an unbelievable selection of summer craft beers and the local and regional brews, the national micro brews. I mean, they got it all. And if they don't have it, ask for Jordan, the craft beer guy, and he'll take care of you. Or talk to JM, the big guy. He'll take care of you. And, of course, the wine master himself, the great Chet Malloy. It's, you know, one of the real privileges and honors of my life to be able to work so closely with Chet Malloy and enjoy all the things that he has for us. Right now, they've got over 40 of the rosés from the south of France, the Provençal is Italian. French is... my French is lousy. In English, it's provincial, Provençal, Provence. In French, it's Provence. Sorry, I got it, finally. You know, these are some of the finest wines you can drink in the summertime, and they've got a huge selection at all different price points. And, you know, the sparkling wines, always the chilled Belcasal. And I want to mention again, a perfect host or hostess gift is the Villarnu Cava from Barcelona. If you don't remember Villarnu, just go in and ask the guys for that Cava, that sparkling wine from Barcelona with the fancy bottle. Because the bottle is a collector's item because it's designed in the motif of the architecture of Barcelona, as created by the world great Antonio Gaudí. And it just makes a very cool conversation piece, and the wine is damn good. It's a good medium dry cava. Well, you know, and of course, Barcelona is one of the places in the world for cava, just like Provence is one of the places in the world for rosé and sparkling rosés and

you know, back here in the USA, well over 200 bourbons and the single malt scotches from Scotland and the tequilas. There's like a whole aisle of tequilas. Tequilas are the rage, and Circle Liquor has an astounding selection, and they will get you the age, the añejo, the reposado. I live in Tucson. I know all about that stuff. And, you know, I can't say enough good things about Circle Liquor Store. It is probably the best independent liquor store in the world. Certainly, it is the best in the state of New Jersey. It's an experience. It's a wonderful time. It's open from 9 a.m. until 10 p.m. So if you're hanging out before dinner, after dinner, is great because it's not as crowded. You can slide in there and enjoy some of those wonderful things. Like I said, the Belcasal Prosecco is already chilled for you. And all, you know, it's just an immense inventory. It's a cozy little store with a huge inventory, the best of both worlds, much, much more than these big, drafty, inhumane kind of box stores that have people there that don't even know what the hell's in the store. This is the quality experience, and we want to thank them for being sponsors of this show. We're truly grateful to Chet and to the lovely and wonderful Jeanette Gemza. We also want to thank Rich Gerber. We're hoping Rich Gerber, Rich, if you're out there listening, any of Rich's friends, tell him we want him at the Gumbo Festival to hang out with Kenny Jaeger and the gang. You know, you can get your own private cabana for the Gumbo Festival with a $250 donation. You know, we're putting out thousands of dollars for entertainment, as usual. Of course, The Point is helping us with that one. And we want to thank them. The Point Nightclub is a presenting sponsor of the Legacy Concerts on the Beach in Summers Point. It's the place to go and enjoy live entertainment with a beautiful, beautiful breeze on the bay. Also, we want to thank Caroline's for being out there today. Dr. Phil. Somebody call Dr. Phil and tell him you heard about him on the radio. He'll be at Caroline's. But The Point co-produces this event with us, and we put out thousands of dollars for it. So if you want to be a VIP cabana sponsor, I know that Kenny Jaeger is going to be one, and the ERCO and Sure Storage people, and we want Rich Gerber. 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Rich Gerber, 653-9101. 609-653-9101. 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We're taking sponsors in Atlantic City because we extended and we went beyond what

0: the CRGA gave us because we're doing five Monday night shows. Everybody should remember that. Five Monday night shows. We call it Lundi Gras, which is French for Monday. We love you all. Happy 4th of July. We will be back on the beach next Friday night, the 10th, with the great Dead Zepp and Jaden Lehman. Until that time, everybody, let the good times roll.
1: The preceding program was paid for and presented by Tony Mart Presents.
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1: It's underway. I'm Paul Stevens, Fox News. President Trump delivering remarks at Mount Rushmore in Keystone, South Dakota last night, celebrating the nation on the eve of America 250.
2: This was an incredible electric show from the president's speech, which really touched on themes of pride in this country, what it stands for, what it represents to the rest of the world, to future generations of Americans, followed up by this incredible pyrotechnics show with the lights timed to the fireworks. You had music playing that also included excerpts of speeches from past presidents. I heard Reagan, I heard JFK. I mean, this was a tour through history of what makes America great. And in person, watching it all playing out before us, I mean, I see a lot of incredible sights in this job. And this was right up there with the best.
1: And that is Fox's Jackie Heinrich on the scene at Mount Rushmore in South Dakota. Meantime, it's going to be a once-in-a-generation celebration all weekend.
3: Today, we commemorate 250 years since the adoption of the Declaration of Independence in 1776. It was a moment our founding fathers declared freedom from Great Britain and the birth of a new nation.
4: Happy birthday, dear America. 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
3: Tampa Bay's Fox 13 capturing folks and local leaders in St. Petersburg, Florida, celebrating outside of City Hall this week. In a statement, Secretary of State Marco Rubio says that declaration and that pledge were the beginning of the most significant political event in the history of the world, the American Revolution. Kristen Goodwin, Fox News.
1: And of course, New York City celebrating as only the Big Apple can, with 8 different ball drops in Times Square in the Big Apple, one for each U.S. time zone, 5 others for the American territories. 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
6: That heat's going to be out there for one more day.
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1: Philadelphia, America's birthplace, now hosting a World Cup showdown today on Independence Day, says our Brian Yenis, who's there.
8: The World Cup's round of 16 begins today. It's France versus Paraguay here in Philadelphia on July 4th. What more could you ask for? It starts at 5 p.m. It is a real David versus Goliath battle, though. France is favored to win the cup. But you know what? Anything can happen. Last night, Cape Verde almost defeating the defending champs Lionel Messi and Argentina. What's being called the best match of the tournament and featuring perhaps the best goal of the tournament. Cape Verde's Sidney Cabral unleashing an unbelievable curling goal to tie Argentina 2-2 in extra time before losing 3-2. Cape Verde is the smallest nation, though, to ever reach the knockout stage.
1: And by the way, numbers-wise, the World Cup this year shattering TV ratings numbers and attendance records. For the first time, more than 5 million fans have attended those matches live. Global music superstar Taylor Swift and NFL star Travis Kelce are now married.
9: Pink digital screens outside Madison Square Garden confirmed the news to the world at 7:30 p.m. Friday. Just married, with an extra T added at the end of just. Fans celebrating outside the venue as Taylor Swift and Travis Kelce's elaborate wedding is in the books. The couple did not have bridesmaids or groomsmen. Instead, her brother Austin Swift served as Taylor's man of honor. Jason Kelce was Travis's best man. The ceremony officiated by friend Adam Sandler. The event, a star-studded affair that included Paul McCartney, Miranda Lambert, Dakota Johnson, Hugh Grant, Mike Vrabel, Aaron Andrews, and more, who partied into the wee hours of Saturday morning. Michelle Polino, Fox News.
1: Iran starting a days-long funeral today for the late Supreme Leader, the Ayatollah Ali Khamenei.

0: Khomeini, months after an airstrike killed him at the start of the ongoing war in the Middle East. He was 86. I'm Paul Stevens. This is Fox News.
1: Summer in South Jersey. Sun, sand, and of course, sitting in traffic. Whether you're crawling on Route 47, bumper to bumper on the parkway, or playing stop and go on the expressway, stay informed with WPG Talk Radio 95.5 and expanded traffic updates all weekend. 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

0: 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This afternoon, expect a mix of clouds and sun with a strong thunderstorm possible. It will be scorching with the temperature reaching a high of 100, close to the record of 102 set back in 1966. Tonight, there's a chance of another intense thunderstorm early on. The sky will be partly cloudy, remaining very warm and humid with a low of 75. Thunderstorms could bring heavy rain, hail, and strong winds, so stay alert. I'm AccuWeather meteorologist Joe Lundberg on WPG Talk Radio 95.5.
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3: July 21st, 1873. The American frontier was a vast, lawless stretch where the only real authority was the iron on your hip. In the deep woods of Adair, Iowa, the silence of the prairie was met with the screech of grinding metal as a steam engine hurtled off the tracks. Jesse James and his gang had just committed the first train robbery in the American West. They did not just steal gold. They stole the sense of security that the railroad had pledged. It marked the rise of the outlaw as a dark celebrity, a figure who reveled in the chaos of a changing nation. 1876. In Dodge City, Kansas, a man named Wyatt Earp pinned on a tin star. He brought a cold, calculated resolve to the wickedest city in America. For Earp, the only way to tame the West was with a steady hand and a shotgun. But the frontier was unforgiving. That same year in the Black Hills of Dakota, the legendary Wild Bill Hickok sat down for a game of poker. He broke his own rule and sat with his back to the door. Hickok was shot dead in the back, slumping over the table with a pair of black aces and black eights, the dead man's hand. The era of the quick draw scout was bleeding out on a saloon floor. The violence reached a narrow vacant lot in Tombstone, Arizona. The gunfight at the OK Corral lasted only 30 seconds. But those 30 seconds defined the American West. The Earp brothers and Doc Holliday faced off against the Clantons and the McLaries, trading lead in a whirlwind of smoke and cries. When the dust settled, three men lay dead, and the myth of the lawman was cemented in American lore. April 3rd, 1882. The final chapter of the Old West was written not in a battle, but in an act of treachery. Jesse James, the man who started all of it, was living under an assumed name in St. Joseph, Missouri. He had retired from the road, but the reward on his head was too tempting for a fellow outlaw by the name of Robert Ford. As Jesse turned his back to straighten a picture frame on the wall, Ford drew his weapon. The legend was ended by a coward's bullet in his own living room. The saga of the Wild West remains the moment America grappled with its own violent birth, a time when heroes and villains were often carved from the same stone. It was the era that taught us that while the law could be brought to the frontier, the spirit of the outlaw would always haunt the American imagination. Tanya J. Powers with more.
4: We're joined by Tom Clavin, who is an author whose latest book is on the American West. He's also written on military history, several bestsellers.

0: but he and his brother Frank were Missouri boys. There's the idea that Jesse James was a Robin Hood. He stole from the rich and gave to the poor. Well, he stole from the rich. He stole from anybody. It didn't matter if you were rich or poor. The idea of him as a Robin Hood was really an invention of the press, especially his Kansas City newspaper that kept writing his editorials and said how wonderful Jesse and Frank James were in their gang's activities. But actually, they were thugs. But the power of the press at the time put a different shine on it.
1: Okay, that is something that I did not realize. I guess I've kind of gone along with the regular narrative that we always know, like you said, the Robin Hood figure kind of thing. In 1873, he shifted from robbing banks to pulling off the West's first train robbery in Iowa. Why did he suddenly decide to do this? Why did he target trains? And what was the kind of after effects for law enforcement who were, I guess, trying to catch him?
0: Well, what was happening after the Civil War is that as the years went on, there were fewer stagecoaches and more trains. I mean, the railroads were building track all over the western part of the United States. And it became a more efficient and faster way to convey money. So many trains, in addition to passengers, would carry lockboxes, safes, vaults of cash. And so it just made sense if you were going to, you know, keep up with the times as an outlaw, that you were going for where the money was, and that would be on the trains.
1: One of the things that we always think about when we think about like the Old West and the Wild West, so to speak, is the term that's kind of taken on its own meaning in pop culture, gunfight at the OK Corral. What was the real story behind that shootout? Did it actually, you know, bring any kind of order to the West? Tell me about that.
0: Well, the gunfight at the OK Corral was genuinely a dramatic event. You know, most people don't know that it took only 30 seconds. And if you see the movie versions, they're usually drawn out for 10, 15 minutes or more. But it was really only 30 seconds. Six of the seven gunmen involved were killed or wounded. Just for that reason, it deserves the notoriety that it has. But the bigger picture was it was a boiling point for who's going to control the American frontier. Was it going to be the lawless ranchers represented by the Clantons and the McLowries, or the law and order advocates represented by the Earp Brothers and Doc Holliday? So I don't think this one event brought law and order to the West, but it was the most glaring example of the transition taking place. The ranchers that used to control all the open land were on their way out. And these communities like Tombstone, which were trying to grow and raise kids there and build churches and schools, they were starting to take over the frontier. And I think that OK Corral was that flashpoint.
1: You have a long history of journalism and writing about everything from military history to the American West, the books that you have written. The most recent one, which sounds very interesting to me, Vengeance, The Last Stands of Custer, Crazy Horse, and Sitting Bull. Like I said, that one you've written on Wild Bill, Dodge City. I mean, you name it, you've kind of covered all of this. Is there one thing in particular, when we're talking about Jesse James, you know, kind of narrowing it down to him, is there anything that you found out about him in all of your research and your, you know, authoring your different books that really stood out to you that a lot of people might not know, like just a kind of a weird fact or anything?
0: Yeah, I'm glad you asked that question. That's a good one. I believe this is told in my book, Wild Bill, about Wild Bill Hickok. But Jesse James was his own publicist, especially at the peak of his activity as a train robber, he and his brother and his gang. He would write up ahead of time, sort of like a news report on what he was going to do. And he'd stop the train, and they board the train, and they would, you know, intimidate the passengers and the crew. Jesse James would give the conductor what he had written up, and they proceeded to do what he was going to do. He was going to rob the passengers. He was going to blow up the safe in the express car, and then they were going to ride away, and they were going to escape in any pursuit. And they did exactly what he had written up that they did. And when the conductor got to the next town, he would just hand it over to the local newspaper, and the newspaper could just pretty much print it the way it was. So Jesse James was his own publicist.
1: I really appreciate your time today and in sharing all of your knowledge. Thank you.
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0: 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Atlantic City Expressway east and westbound, not seeing any problems. We have a report of an accident on the Garden State Parkway southbound just past the Great Egg Toll Plaza. That's causing a small delay. The Black Horse Pike and the White Horse Pike mostly doing okay. Route 9 southbound is sluggish approaching the Black Horse Pike. Also between Seashore Road and Bayshore Road in both directions and jammed in both directions between Rio Grande Avenue and Sat Boulevard. Route 49 to 50 look good. Route 40 east and westbound, no delays. 347 southbound is jammed. Hands Mill Road to the 47 merge and Route 83 is clear. I'm Rich Russo in the WPG Talk Radio 95.5 South Jersey Traffic Center.
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5: Welcome back to the 250 most impactful moments in American history.
6: October 12, 2000. The guided missile destroyer USS Cole pulled into the port of Aden, Yemen for a routine refueling stop. It was a radiant morning in the Gulf, and the 17-story warship, one of the most capable in the U.S. Navy, stood as a symbol of American strength in the region. Around 11:18 a.m., a small motorized workboat approached the side of the destroyer. The two men on board waved to the sailors on deck, appearing to be assisting with the refueling operation. But as the craft drew alongside the hull, the friendly gesture revealed a deadly trap. Was packed with hundreds of pounds of plastic explosives. The blast ripped a 40 by 40 foot hole through the steel hull, tearing into the ship's galley where sailors were lining up for lunch. 17 sailors were killed instantly, and 37 more were wounded as the crew fought for hours to keep the ship from sinking.
7: An explosion claimed the lives of at least four sailors on one of our naval vessels, the USS Cole, this morning. If, as it now appears, this was an act of terrorism, it was a despicable and cowardly act. We will find out who was responsible and hold them accountable.
6: The attack was soon linked to a growing terrorist network called Al-Qaeda, led by Osama bin Laden. The group announced itself onto the world stage only 2 years earlier with the bombing of two U.S. embassies in Eastern Africa. But this was a warning that terrorism had evolved from small-scale threats through coordinated state-level attacks against the U.S. military. The bombing of the USS Cole remains a grim milestone in modern history. It was the final prelude, less than a year later, to the September 11th attacks, forever changing how the United States would approach global security and the growing threat of radical extremism. Kirk Lippold, former USS Cole commander, joined Chris Foster of Fox News Radio.
8: USS Cole is an Arleigh Burke-class Aegis guided missile destroyer.

0: It was commissioned into the Navy in June 1996, and it has the capability of doing both surface, air, and anti-submarine operations. It carries a towed array sonar behind the ship. It was an earlier design of guided missile destroyer, what they call a Flight One. So we had a helicopter landing deck where we could land helicopters, refuel, rearm them, but we could not keep them on board like the later designs could do. So extremely capable platform, principally designed to protect an aircraft carrier strike group, but also project power if necessary with 90 vertical launch cells on board the ship. 5-inch gun, so we can do surface-to-air missiles, Tomahawk missiles, anti-submarine rockets. So a very capable platform.
1: So this was just a quick stop in Yemen, right? You were just there fueling up, and it's a working port, not a military installation. So that explains how this little boat filled with explosives was able to get so close.
0: Absolutely. We pulled into Aden, Yemen. We are below 50% fuel, expecting to take on a little over 250,000 gallons of fuel, expecting a fueling rate of 300 to 500 gallons an hour. So we were going to be there at least 6 to 8 hours. When we pulled alongside the pier to refuel, we shut down the four main engines. We left two of our three 2,500 kilowatt gas turbine generators running. We contracted for three garbage barges to come out. Two came out, one to the middle of the ship, one to the back of the ship, and the crew loaded up with trash, plastic, and hazmat. They left, and we were expecting a third boat. What we didn't know is that Al-Qaeda had been there for a year watching routine harbor operations. We were the 27th Navy ship to pull into that port. They had brought in a boat from Saudi Arabia. They had attempted an attack 9 months before the attack on Kohl that failed. They recovered the boat and the explosives. Now they built them into the boat, so you couldn't even tell they were there. And that boat came and approached Kohl, turned by the bow, came down the side of the ship, went to the middle where the previous garbage barge had been. That's how it got inside security perimeter and detonated. What we didn't know is there was no intel or training to expect a waterborne improvised explosive device that detonated, blowing pieces of boat and bomber, and then blew a 40 by 40 foot hole in the side of the ship.
1: Now, were they lucky with the placement and the timing to set up that explosion under the galley during lunchtime, or was that just pure luck?
0: I think it was fortuitous timing on the part of Al-Qaeda. When they aimed for the middle of the ship, what I actually think they intended to do was break the ship in half and let it sink right there at the harbor. The force of the explosion was so powerful that damage extended across 60 of the 66 feet. It hit at the widest part of the ship. But also, when we pulled in that morning, we were in 36 feet of water. It literally blew a 20-foot wide, 4-foot deep crater under the ship and lifted that 8,400 tons and 505 feet of fighting steel up and toward the pier. And as we settled back down in the water, lights went out, power failed, and the crew reacted magnificently, despite the fact that we lost the announcing system to tell them what had happened, where to go, or what to do.
1: You weren't in the galley. How far away were you approximately? What did the explosion feel like to you? And I assume you knew in quite short order how bad this was and what you were dealing with.
0: When the explosion went off, I was actually in my cabin on the starboard side in the forward superstructure area. The blast hit and projected right into the galley area, the mess line, and really what bore the brunt of the blast was directly beneath that was main engine room number one in the general workshop, and it literally devastated that. You could walk down into the galley area, and as you stood at the edge of the blast hole itself, from the side of the ship into that point, it was over 20 feet deep and was just a large cavern. And now, as I stood there at the edge of that blast hole within a few minutes after the explosion itself, I could hear the live electrical wires dipping into that fuel. And we thought, not only we had a devastating explosion, now we're going to have a major fire on our hands.
1: So were the firefighting efforts like, what were the life-saving efforts like? 17 sailors lost their lives, but I'm sure everybody just sprang into action as best they could to save the people that were injured and to knock that fire down.
0: The crew did an absolutely phenomenal job. As I mentioned, when the explosion hit, it knocked our one MC, or the announcing system for the ship, offline, and the backup system failed. So nobody could tell the crew what had happened, where to go, what to do. They fell back on their training. And despite 20% of the crew either killed or injured in the blast, when they showed up at their general quarters station, people were missing, they stepped up into those now vacant positions. They divided into one of three groups: damage control to save the ship, triage to save their wounded shipmates, and security

0: to make sure that we didn't have any additional boats that meant us harm come alongside the ship. And all this was done. We were able to get that ship stable in a little over an hour. And that first day, we would evacuate 33 wounded off the ship in 99 minutes. And as a testament to that 100% CPR qualified crew, 32 of those 33 survived. And over the next few days, we would have several people with ruptured eardrums that had been in the vicinity of the blast. Their injuries manifested itself and they were evacuated off. And that's where you came up with the ultimate total of, unfortunately, 17 sailors killed and 37 wounded.
1: Also, tell people about what you and the crew went through after the bombing to keep the coal from sinking. And why was that so important to you as opposed to just abandoning ship with everybody?
0: Well, I mean, all you have to do is go to the U.S. Naval Academy to Memorial Hall and look up and you'll see this big blue flag hangs there that says, don't give up the ship. That is part of the Navy's heritage and history. We aren't going to give up the ship. And the crew knew that we were going to do whatever it takes to keep that ship afloat. Not only did they save the ship that first day, but 3 days later, in the middle of the night, when our only operating generator quit because of fuel starvation, and we attempted to restart it, and we were unable to do that, early Sunday morning, we were sitting there alongside the pier in Aden without power, and the ship was slowly beginning to sink. But God loves sailor ingenuity. They literally took a pump down into main engine room number 2, cut a hole in the side of the ship, put the poses out, and were able to stabilize the floodwaters that were slowly rising. And then it was amazing. They then took portable high pressure air packs and recharged the flask for the generator. And then early Monday morning, 5 minutes after midnight, we restarted number 3 generator, restored power to the ship, got the floodwaters out, and then we stayed power for the rest of the time we were in port.
1: Former Navy Commander Kirk Lippold, commanding officer of the USS Cole when it was attacked on October 12th, 2000. Sir, it's good to talk to you.
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6: News on Angelo Bavaro. President Trump kicking off July 4th celebrations from Mount Rushmore Friday night.
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6: President Trump will speak at the National Mall tonight. New Trump accounts launched today,
8: allowing parents and guardians to open tax-advantaged investment accounts for children under 18. 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
6: That is Fox's Matt Murphy. 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

0: Arrival of summer meant the arrival of terror, a silent, invisible enemy that paralyzed children and emptied public swimming pools. Polio was the great American shadow, a disease that struck without warning and left leg braces and breathing machines in its wake. But on this day, the tension finally broke. At the University of Michigan, officials gathered to announce the results of the largest field trial in medical history. Dr. Jonas Salk, a dedicated researcher, had found the key. Without a patent attached to the discovery, the life-saving vaccine remained entirely affordable. April 12, 1955, 10 years to the day after the death of the nation's most famous polio survivor, Franklin D. Roosevelt, the news flashed across the wire. The vaccine was safe, it was potent and effective. The FDA granted approval for mass distribution. Church bells rang out across the country, and strangers hugged in the streets. It wasn't just a medical triumph. It was a collective sigh of relief from a nation that had been holding its breath for 30 years. Salk's breakthrough ushered in a new era of public health. Now human ingenuity could systematically erase a scourge from the face of the earth. The approval of the polio vaccine remains the moment America traded fear for faith in science, ensuring that the summer sun would never again be synonymous with a silent threat. Lisa Brady with more.
1: Dr. Peter Salk, son of Jonas Salk, an adjunct professor with the University of Pittsburgh's School of Public Health. So I want to begin with some of his history. And I'm wondering, as a son and a fellow scientist, how would you introduce Dr. Jonas Salk? What drove his passion for virology and public health?
2: Let me just start out with something very early in his life, which is that when he was a young child, he used to pray that he could do something to help humanity. And I think that was just a thread that ran throughout his life and drove him in everything that he did. He ended up going into science when he was in college, took a chemistry course, and that just really appealed to him. He went on to medical school, knowing that he wasn't wanting to practice medicine on an individual basis, but he wanted to go into research to try and do something that could be of broader application to helping human health.
1: Take us back to the peak of the polio epidemic. I know it had become one of the most feared diseases in the world, paralyzing and killing thousands of children every year. So what was the atmosphere in the country like at that point?
2: The people were just terrified because these epidemics were getting worse and worse, and there was no way of predicting where they were going to happen, whose child would be affected, and parents were just absolutely panicky about it, and with very good reason. The largest epidemic in this country took place in 1952. There were around 58,000 people that came down with polio, about 21,000 were paralyzed, and quite a number of those ended up dying. So this was just something that was on everyone's mind.
1: And for anyone who doesn't know, how does polio spread?
2: You know, there's still some controversy about this. It spreads in two ways. One way is the virus gets into the mouth, it grows in the pharynx or the throat, gets into the intestines, and that's the primary source of where it then continues to grow from the intestinal tract. What ends up happening is that the virus gets into the bloodstream, travels through the bloodstream to the central nervous system, the brain and the spinal cord, and there it infects the nerve cells that control the muscles, and it kills them. So that's where the paralysis results from. In order to protect against that consequence of being infected with polio, what's necessary is to have antibodies in the bloodstream. And antibodies are something that the body makes to recognize foreign materials and then take care of them fundamentally. So if a person has had a previous poliovirus infection, and that can happen, or is infected again, at that point, there would be antibodies in the bloodstream that would protect the individual from having the virus travel to the brain and the spinal cord and do more damage. The virus then is excreted in the feces, in the stool, in the bowel movements, and can spread. In case of poor sanitation, it can spread easily through that route. It also can be spread through

0: coughing and sneezing. The reason that the epidemics were getting worse and worse is because the world was cleaning up its act. In many parts of the world, sanitation was improving to the extent that, but here's the interesting thing, is that the virus before good sanitation, it was so prevalent in the environment that young infants were infected very early on because it was just everywhere. And the advantage of that is that their mothers had previously been infected in the same sort of way, and the mothers would transmit antibodies to the young children, starting in the when they're still in the womb and then continuing through the breast milk. So the children would be infected by the poliovirus at a time when they were protected against any paralytic damage. And that was a good thing, so to speak. As we began to clean up our act, then when the children were born, the virus was no longer hanging around everywhere, so to speak. And it wouldn't be until much later in their life that they would get exposed, way beyond the point when they were being protected by their mother's antibodies. So that's the reason that epidemics began to start happening rather than just a few cases here and there.
1: How did your father's approach to developing a vaccine lead to a breakthrough? What was different about it?
0: The main thing there is that it had been thought for many, many years that for a viral infection like influenza or polio, it wasn't possible to immunize using a virus that would be killed or inactivated. You could do that sort of thing with some bacterial diseases, but it was felt that you couldn't for a viral disease. And my father was taught early on in medical school that that was sort of the way things were. And he just couldn't understand why that should be. And he began to approach that question even while he was in medical school working with one of his professors, Thomas Francis Jr., to begin work towards an influenza, another viral disease, an influenza vaccine using killed or inactivated influenza viruses. After he finished his medical training, he went back and worked with Dr. Francis further, who had moved to Ann Arbor, Michigan, and the University of Michigan. And Dr. Francis's team, with my father as a significant member of it, indeed created the first successful vaccine against influenza in the work that took place during World War II. It was introduced very shortly thereafter, both in the armed forces and in the general population. My father then went on to the University of Pittsburgh, where he had the opportunity to continue work along those lines with polio.
1: When this vaccine was declared safe and effective, though, and authorized by the federal government that same day, it did make your father kind of instantly famous, an international hero, really. How did that change his life and your family's life?
0: Well, things became very complicated all the way around. There was some good to it, but it was also a great distraction to my father. But ultimately, what ended up happening is he wanted to continue this kind of effort to help do good things for humanity. He wanted to set up a new institute for experimental medicine. And indeed, what he was thinking at that time, this was just a couple of years after the polio vaccine had been introduced, he was thinking that in addition to doing traditional kind of medical work with diabetes and heart disease and so on and so forth, that the people who would come together would be interested in addressing the problems that arise from man's relationship to man. Now, forgive the male voice there. That's the way that was the expressions of the times.
1: Human to human, in essence.
0: It's indeed. It's the problems that arise in humanity from our relationships with each other as human beings, which we really do need to work on. And indeed, my father placed a great deal of attention in the later part of his life on efforts to try and help us think through what we need as a species to be successful as we continue into the future and having to do with how we relate to each other on this planet.
1: Dr. Peter Salk, son of Jonas Salk, an adjunct professor with the University of Pittsburgh's School of Public Health. Thank you very much for your time.
0: You're welcome, Lisa. Thanks.
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1: 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The Atlantic City Expressway and Garden State Parkway moving smoothly at the moment. The Black Horse Pike and the White Horse Pike mostly doing okay. Route 9 southbound sluggish approaching the Black Horse Pike and between Seashore Road and Bayshore Road in both directions. And also jammed in both directions between Rio Grande Avenue and Sat Boulevard. Route 49 and 50 look good. Route 40 east and westbound, no problems. Delsey Drive, Wildwood Boulevard southbound is jammed between the Garden State Parkway and the George Redding Bridge. 347 southbound jammed, Hands Mill Road to the 47 merge with a report of an accident just before the merge. I'm Rich Russo with the WPG Talk Radio 95.5 South Jersey Traffic Center.
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1: And we're live here outside the Perez family home just waiting for the... And there they go! Almost on time this morning. Mom is coming out the front door strong with a double-arm kid carry. Looks like Dad has the bags. Daughter is bringing up the rear. Oh, but the diaper bag wasn't closed. Diapers and toys are everywhere. Ooh, but Mom has just nailed the perfect car seat buckle for the toddler. And now the eldest daughter, who looks to be about 9 or 10, has secured herself in the booster seat. Dad zips the bag closed, and they're off. Ah, but looks like Mom doesn't realize her coffee cup is still on the roof of the car. And there it goes. 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
6: On May 1st, 1931, the nation was gripped by the darkest days of the Great Depression. A time when bread lines were long, bank vaults were empty, and hope was in short supply. But in the heart of Midtown Manhattan, at the corner of 34th Street and 5th Avenue, a monument of limestone and chrome was rising at a breakneck pace, often growing by more than four floors in a single week's time. It was the era of the Sky Boys. Daring ironworkers who walked narrow beams hundreds of feet above the sidewalk without a harness, bolting together the skeleton of a new America. For months, the Chrysler Building had held the title of the world's tallest structure, crowned by its iconic Art Deco spire. But its reign would be short-lived. As President Herbert Hoover pressed a button in Washington, D.C. to symbolically turn on the building's lights, the Empire State Building was officially open to a stunned American public. Standing at 1,250 feet, it did not just displace the Chrysler Building, it rewrote the architectural rulebook. It was a triumph of logistics and human will, completed ahead of schedule and under budget in just 410 days' time. While it initially struggled to lease space in a stagnant economy, earning the bitter nickname the Empty State Building, it soon became an enduring symbol of New York's resilience and America's unyielding ambition. It was the first building in the world to feature more than 100 floors, a feat that seemed like science fiction to the crowds gathered at its base. For 40 long years, it remained the tallest building on Earth, surviving world wars, a B-25 bomber crashing into its 79th floor, and even King Kong. The completion of the Empire State Building stands as a testament to a country that refused to look down, even when the ground beneath it was shaking. Anthony W. Robbins, Vice President Emeritus of the Art Deco Society of New York, former Survey Director of the New York City Landmarks Preservation Commission, and author of the award-winning Classics of American Architecture, The World Trade Center. He joined Gernal Scott of Fox News Radio.
7: Well, you know, there are 8 million New Yorkers, and I'm sure they all had different ideas about it, but they would have been aware that there had been a competition for building ever taller skyscrapers. The idea of the world's tallest building was a New York City thing, right up until the Sears Tower muscled in the 70s from Chicago. So there were six projects, of which the Empire State Building was the fifth. So it wasn't anything new that a building was making this claim. The irony, of course, was that 2 weeks after they had the opening ceremonies for, I think, laying the cornerstone, I forget what it was exactly, the stock market crashed and the building went up in the middle of the Depression and it was empty for a while. And it was derisively known as the Empty State Building for a while and as Al Smith's Folly, because Governor Al Smith, or the former Governor Al Smith, had become the president. He could run for president in 1928, president of the country, lost. Instead, he became president of the Empire State Building. So it was Al Smith's Folly. And it was also in a part of town that was gradually changing. Eventually, when it filled up after the Depression was over and World War II was over, it filled up with minor companies, the Notions business, button companies, things like that. It wasn't until more recently that it became a prestigious address, which is what, of course, the developer would have had in mind originally.
8: To see these things just go up, when you talk about the tall buildings and the competition, the Woolworth

0: Building, the Chrysler Building, 40 Wall Street, all those buildings at the time.
1: New Yorkers were fascinated by this proliferation of ever taller buildings. But you mentioned the Woolworth Building. That held the title of world's tallest building in 1913, and they held it until the Chrysler Building opened in 1929-30. You know, Woolworth was a major presence in New York, certainly. If you remember long enough ago, the stores were everywhere. But Frank Woolworth, who built it, needed only 1.5 stories for his operation. The rest was rented out, and he needed to make the building stand out. And one way to do that was to make it the tallest in the world. And another was to have an architect who could design a gorgeous building in Cass Gilbert. So the same was true even more so in the case of the Empire State Building, because there was no Empire State Company that built it. This was a speculative venture by John Jacob Raskob, actually a vice president, I think, at General Motors. And he needed to bring attention to the building if he was going to rent it out. So he did that in various ways. First, he chose a site. It was the site of the original Waldorf Astoria Hotel. You know, we all know the Waldorf Astoria on Park Avenue, but that's the second version of the Waldorf Astoria. The original one was at 34th and 5th. And it was one of the most famous hotels in the city. So famously, he was on that site. Then it was his great construction feat. And, you know, you talk about the pictures of people hanging out on the beams. He hired Lewis Hine, who was a very famous architectural photographer, to take pictures of the building as it was going up. And they were put up, pasted to the walls, I believe, on the construction site as the building went up. Look what we're doing. Look how extraordinary, you know, what you were just talking about a minute ago. Look at this incredible feat that the human beings are doing this. And let's make it the tallest in the world. And we'll have Al Smith, the most popular governor in history and, you know, recently presidential candidate, will be the president of the building. And all these things are going to bring attention to the building, and that's going to make it work financially. And then the stock market crashed and it all fell apart. You know, what kept it going from actually going bankrupt, apparently, though, during the worst years of the Depression was the, I think it was a dollar to go up to the observatory and see the sights. That's what kept it going. And that's also, that was more PR. Al Smith's job basically was to take famous people up to the top of the building and point out the sights. And, you know, there were the royalty and movie stars and all sorts of people like that would come, and he would take them up and show them the place. And so it was all about PR. And, you know, why not? This is New York. You know, we're the city of Madison Avenue. PR is really important to how we do things. But it's certainly true in the case of these half dozen buildings that one after another took the title of world's tallest building. Of course, we lost that title a long time ago. I think we may have the 60. We may be number 60 on the list of world's tallest buildings in the world right now. They're all elsewhere. The title's gone overseas.
2: When you think of the city as a whole, even in the days of when the Twin Towers were standing, when you think of the city, you thought of the Empire State Building. What does that say about its impact?
1: It just became a symbol of the city. And I think one of the reasons that it became a symbol is that it held the title of world's tallest building for a long time, almost 40 years. And that's why it's well known. The other buildings never had it that long. I think the Woolworth Building had it for about 15 years. The Chrysler Building had it for 11 months. But the Empire State Building went up, and then the economy crashed, and nobody was building again until the 70s with the Twin Towers. So that's just sort of accidental in a way. But I think it's more the symbol of New York, I think, is its skyline. When 9/11 happened and the Twin Towers came down, it was a horror show just because of 3,000 people who were killed. But quite apart from that, in terms of the emotional impact on the city, I think it was a writer in France who pointed out that what cathedrals are to the identity of cities in Europe, the skyline is to New York. And seeing suddenly a hole in the skyline was really difficult. It was a difficult thing to look at as a reminder of what had happened. So the skyline's really important and has been for a good 140 years. And the Empire State Building is, even now, even though it's no longer the tallest building in New York City, it's still a really important part of the skyline. You can't miss it. It's being challenged a bit in the sense, not just because the new World Trade Center building is a bit taller, well, more than a bit, but also because newer buildings are going up and obscuring the view of the Empire State Building from certain angles. And that never used to be. You could see the Empire State Building from anywhere once upon a time, which is probably another reason that it was so important to the city. Even if you're 20 miles away, if you look down, if you got the right view corridor, there it is. The one thing you would see would be the Empire State Building. And then after the 70s, you'd also see the Twin Towers. But those were the things that marked Manhattan.
2: That's a good point to leave it on. Anthony Robbins, thank you so much for talking with us about the Empire State Building.
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0: Canada and Morocco battling in their round of 16 match in Houston. Talks between the U.S. and Iran are on hold as the Iranian regime holds a funeral for their late leader, Ayatollah Ali Khamenei, who died when the conflict started in February.
1: The new supreme leader, Khamenei's son, won't be attending after Israel reportedly threatened to assassinate him. Iran, in turn, threatened to embrace nuclear weapons after downplaying civilian attacks in Bahrain at the UN Security Council meeting. A New York Times report claims the U.S. warned Iran this spring Israel may have been plotting to kill its foreign minister and parliament speaker, delivering the message via intermediaries amid concern it could doom ceasefire negotiations. Trump and Netanyahu moving past recent tensions in a call agreeing to meet soon in the U.S. Bibi, in a statement, lauded America as a guarantor of global freedom.
0: Fox's Jackie Heinrich. The Sailforth 250 parade of sail is underway in New York Harbor, but not everybody got the view they paid for. Overnight storms heavily damaged that Premier Access viewing area on Governor's Island, forcing organizers to cancel the sold-out section and issue refunds to ticket holders. I'm Angelo Bavaro, and this is Fox News.
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4: 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This afternoon, expect a mix of clouds and sun with a strong thunderstorm possible. It will be scorching with the temperature reaching a high of 100, close to the record of 102 set back in 1966. Tonight, there's a chance of another intense thunderstorm early on. The sky will be partly cloudy, remaining very warm and humid with a low of 75. Thunderstorms could bring heavy rain, hail, and strong winds, so stay alert. I'm AccuWeather meteorologist Joe Lundberg on WPG Talk Radio 95.5.
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0: Day 2026, America 250 years old, and the only thing we thought to do is crack a beer. Wait. Ah, got it. Lost all its appeal.
1: Oh, here it is.
0: We should have used AI for the sound effects. It's Eat, Drink, Smoke. I'm Tony Katz, and that is America's favorite amateur drinker, Fingers Malloy. Fingers Malloy, a toast to you, to America 250, to your health.
1: To your health.
0: Right there. Beautiful. We picked two different beers. Now, the reason we're not doing a bourbon, and we've got the Costco Eagle, Patriot Eagle bourbon, six-year bourbon in front of us, where it's in an Eagle decanter, which is glass, see-through, and then the head comes off. It's amazing. Is that it's just, it's 150 billion degrees out, and it was beer weather. We had some apple pie. Mm. We've got the Liberty cigars, the John Adams torpedo we're smoking. We had to go all America. We had to go beer, although bourbon is the all-American drink, and we had to go beer. So let's start with you, Fingers Malloy. From the people there in Delaware who bring you Dogfish Head, what do you got?
1: So I have the Dogfish Head Grateful Dead Citrus Daydream Lager, Tony. And
0: Citrus Daydream Lager. Lager brewed with lime, lemongrass, lemon peel, and what is this? It's a kind of grain. And they talk about it on the website. The website does a really good job of the explanation. Phonium, one of the world's oldest cultivated grains. Not my expertise, so I don't know.
1: You didn't know that?
0: It turns out I did not.
1: Were you a Deadhead?
0: Oh, yeah.
1: Yeah.
0: I've done many a show. I've had many a grilled cheese.
1: I experienced the full Grateful Dead experience. I went to a show in 94.
0: Oh, it's a great show.
1: The Palace of Auburn Hills.
0: Ooh.
1: Yeah, in 1 week, I saw Pink Floyd, the Grateful Dead, and Jimmy Buffett. And I wish I remembered that week more. But we went in, and it was a crime. It was in August, I believe, and it was an indoor show, which for the Dead, it's like, you know, you don't want an indoor show. You want an outdoor show in the summer. We went to the show, and we came out, and some dirt bags broke into my buddy's truck and stole all of his camping stuff in the back.

0: of the truck, and but they did leave our beer, which was nice.
1: Did they really?
0: Yeah, they left us our beer and a couple of sandwiches.
1: Yeah. So what I learned about, I didn't follow the Dead. I didn't do that. We did a bunch of shows. Deadhead culture was never my scene.
0: Yeah.
1: Music I enjoyed, but Deadhead culture was dirty. And these people who are like, they were all about love and caring. And no, you weren't.
0: It was a dark.

0: Nice. Nice. That's a scent of can. By the way, they also have the Grateful Dead Juicy Pale Ale is the other one that they've got.
1: There is a lemon lime scent to it. And maybe a little hoppy. Maybe.
0: Okay.
1: It's pleasant on the nose. And especially, we aren't exaggerating. I think the heat index right now is 108 degrees.
0: It's crazy, dumb, ridiculous. And just a reminder that there will be, speaking of the politicians, some politicians from large cities who will tell you to keep an eye on the power grid and make sure you set your air conditioning to 78 degrees. Here's what we say at Eat, Drink, Smoke. We've got it set at 72. We might turn down to 71. And let's start getting into nuclear power, shall we? Glad we have this all figured out. Fingers, are you ready for this?
1: I've been ready for this all day.
0: Fingers Malloy is doing what's known as the Kentucky Chew with his beer. Just moving it around the palate, getting a feel for the flavors. He's doing the Grateful Dead Citrus Daydream Lager. And
1: it's light. It's crisp. It's got a little lemon lime on the finish.
0: Doesn't overwhelm?
1: Like, no. Does it still
0: have any lager, like richness, thickness, anything like that?
1: It tastes like a light lager. And on a hot summer day, yeah, I could down a six pack of this and not think twice. Yeah,
0: that's a problem.
1: Is it though?
0: Yeah, well, I'm going to say yes. Fingers Boy, I chose the Kentucky Bourbon Barrel Ale. So this is the group that's Lexington, right? This is Lexington Brewing and Distilling. And so this is aged. It sits for a while in old bourbon barrels. Or actually, they do call it aged. Aged in bourbon barrels. What is your alcohol by volume over there?
1: 5.3.
0: Yeah. You wimp.
1: I know.
0: 8.2.
1: Nice. Anything over 8 gets applause from Tony Katz.
0: I've had this before, and I'm sipping it right now.
1: And?
0: I, like you, the porters, the stouts, the richness, the chew. This has just got a little bit of vanilla and a little bit of spice, baking spice, that sits in the back, which is actually complimenting the cigar from Liberty Cigars. We're doing the John Adams from LibertyCigars.com, which has a nice leather spice in the back. And I was right. It's a monotone cigar. It's one note. And you're right. They call this a medium full. Nope.
1: No.
0: This is not even medium.
1: No.
0: This is a very nice, this is a very, very solid beer. And I'm not usually a bourbon barrel guy.
1: So from what I remember, it's been a tick since I still believe I have one from the Super Bowl in the back of my refrigerator. It does have on the finish a little bit of a kick to it.
0: Kick in what way?
1: You realize that
0: that's 8.2?
1: 8.2.
0: Well, I have not gotten there yet, but it is spicier than I like to go. This is the Kentucky Bourbon Barrel Ale. It's spicier than I like to be. I like richer and I like creamier, but there's that little bit of baking spice vanilla finish that we're talking about that makes it all work. That plays into, I think is it Breckenridge does a vanilla porter? Is it Breckenridge? Someone else that we've done on the show, and reminds me of that. It's a nice beer. And I don't care that it's 108 degrees and it's darker all day.
1: Yeah, it could be Breckenridge. It could be Great Lakes, too.
0: Great Lakes does the Edmund Fitzgerald.
1: Mm-hmm.
0: So really nice one. It'll come to me. It will come to me. But that's solid work right there. I don't know what you paid for that. Do you remember what you paid for?
1: I paid $32 for a six-pack of the Dogfish Head and a four-pack of Kentucky.
0: For both. $32.
1: Yeah, for 10 beers.
0: Man, don't tell me inflation ain't real. Don't tell me it ain't real. It's very, very, very real.
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0: 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Atlantic City Expressway, Garden State Parkway, Black Horse Pike, and White Horse Pike all looking good in both directions. Route 9 southbound is sluggish approaching the Black Horse Pike. There's slow traffic approaching Ocean City on the Stainton Memorial Causeway. Slow traffic on Wildwood Boulevard eastbound between the Garden State Parkway and Rio Grande Avenue. 347 southbound, there's a report of an accident just before the 47 merge, and then jam between Washington Avenue and Petersburg Road. Route 49 and 50 look good. Route 40 east and westbound nice and clear. Route 83 looks great. I'm Rich Russo in the WPG Talk Radio 95.5 South Jersey Traffic Center.
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0: here. Really nice. I think they offer way too many types. You got to reel that in. Focus a little more. That's my, you don't have to listen to me, guys. What the hell do I know? I'm just a schmuck with a radio show. But I think that if you spend the time, what you have things in place. This much is obvious. I'd love to see where this can go.
1: The flavor profile is very nice. It's something that I would gravitate to. The issues keeping
0: this,
1: it lit.
0: This kind of flavor works for you?
1: Yeah, it does. The issues keeping it lit, like you said, this could be just a humidification issue, and it has nothing to do with the construction. But this is more of a value conversation. If this were $11 a stick, I would say, yes, it's in my humidor. But you get to $17, to me, there's just so much more out there that we have had over the years where it's like it's really hard for me to say this is in my humidor at that price point.
0: And as for drinks, it's Independence Day, and we just went with some beer. And Fingers Malloy, he's got himself from Dogfish Head. He has what they call there the Grateful Dead Citrus Daydream Lager. Was it 5% alcohol by volume?
1: 5.3. And look at how cool the can is with Steal Your Face.
0: Yep,
1: right
0: in the,
1: there.
0: In the green and the yellow and the white there. And you like it. You like that little bit of lemon lime.
1: Yeah.
0: You a crisp, refreshing.
1: But this is seasonal. I'm not saying this is a seasonal product. I mean, for me anyway, yeah,
0: this
1: it plays
0: is every
1: seasonal.
0: Day this they,
1: is
0: they not
1: sell
0: this.
1: No, but on a hot summer day, I don't mind having a Corona with a lime. I don't mind this. You know, if it's really hot, I'm usually a stout, a porter guy, but. I do gravitate towards stuff like this when it's 100 degrees outside. And like we talked about earlier today, the heat index is something like 108 degrees out. It's
0: kind of
1: crazy.
0: And also, I've never been a Corona guy. Oh, not with a lime. Absolutely not. I'd rather have a Modelo than a Corona.
1: I like Modelo, too.
0: Yeah, for sure. For sure. And I am drinking the Kentucky Bourbon Barrel Ale. This, by the way, in the 4-pack, 12-ounce bottles, $13. So that comes out to $3 and
1: change,
0: 20 cents, 25 cents a beer. I think that there are other things within this flavor profile that I like a little bit more that I would probably more move to. But this is lovely because I like the richness. I like that little vanilla and baking spice at the end there. Even in summer, even in heat, I would rather have this than this style, the Porter Stouts, than anything else.
1: Sure, but you're not the type of person that says to yourself, I need to have a 6-pack today.
0: Oh, no, never have been.
1: Yeah.
0: I had I have a doctor's appointment, and everything's fine. I'm healthy. But there are things you do, right? Checkups, stuff like that. And I had to fill out some paperwork. The amount of questions they asked about the amount of alcohol you drink. Do you have more than 5 drinks in a day? Do I have more than 5 drinks in a month?
1: Mm.
0: Actual, if you were to count up all the bourbon I sip, I don't know if I have 5 drinks in a year. And people have, still freaks people out that we do this show and we go through all these bourbons. I've got 50 bourbons on the table right here. I got another 100 bourbons over there.
1: Yeah.
0: And it's a sip. And I'm like, okay, I'm good. I just want to taste it. I just want to experience it. The idea of drinking and then drinking another one, that has just never caught on with me. Never, it's never going to.
1: Samesies. I will say, though, people are surprised when I talk to them about this subject that I'll use Fingers Malloy Sr. as an example. He moved down from Michigan and lives with me now, 88 years young.
0: It's going great.
1: Yeah, it is. He does enjoy a beer or two in the evening.
0: Does he?
1: Yes. And he's surprised that I don't join him. He's like, wait a minute, the way you guys talk on that show and the way you used to be, I assumed that, you know, we have a couple drinking buddies, you know, sitting there and having some brews. And it's like, I during the week, like, you know, I mentioned earlier, work 172 hours a week.
0: Yeah.
1: I can't squeeze in a 6-pack a night on top of that. So I don't drink the way I used to either. So I'm kind of in your camp, but when I get together with friends, then it's game on.
0: Yeah, but, I've seen it.
1: Yeah,
0: I've seen that happen in real life. I'm not here to tell people how to live, and I don't judge. There are a lot of things I judge.

0: I don't judge these things. If it's your thing, if it moves you, cool. But the idea of a couple of drinks at the end of the night, not the idea of wine with dinner. I can see that. The idea of trying something, the idea of testing out a cocktail. Sure. Totally fine. No issue whatsoever. The idea of doing it again. I my palate cannot do that.
1: I used to joke with Agnes all the time that I wanted to be called King of the Nightcap.
0: Oh, is that right?
1: Yeah, I'd have one. And then after a while, I was like, what am I doing? What am I doing? Why am I doing this?
0: Do you find that the nightcap helped you sleep?
1: A little bit.
0: Yeah.
1: And then I didn't want to become dependent on one because...
0: It is... Listen, we're not having a conversation of addiction here.
1: Nope.
0: If that's your issue, get help. Is it so bad to have one at the end of the night? See, it's never that I thought it was a health issue or a concern of addiction issue. Rather, it's not what I needed.
1: Well, for me, it's I'm just doing it by myself. And if you do that, that's
0: in
1: fine.
0: The dark,
1: not judging. Yes.
0: In the back of the closet.
1: Angry. And I thought to myself, you know, if Agnes were having one with me, that'd be fine. But if I'm just pouring one for myself, by myself, I was like, oh, what am I doing here?
0: Right.
1: But again, if you do it, not judging you, God bless. It just wasn't for me. So I stopped.
0: Yeah.
1: But again, the only time I drink alone is during football season. When I got the garage going and I got three TVs with all the games.
0: But so let's say are you watching just the Detroit Lions? Or are you watching?
1: Oh, no.
0: You're watching both games.
1: Detroit Lions are on the big screen, the 75.
0: No, I meant how many hours is it? Are you watching one game's worth or two games worth? Are you watching 6 hours, 7 hours?
1: Oh, it's nonstop.
0: Oh, you're morning
1: football.
0: Till night.
1: Oh, it's nonstop football on Sunday.
0: Okay. So over that stretch of 8 hours. Yeah, that's right. I'm asking.
1: 8 to 10 beers.
0: Really?
1: 3 cigars.
0: Well, 3 cigars makes perfect sense. I don't even understand the problem.
1: Well, you fire up the grill at 11 o'clock in the morning,
0: right.
1: Crack a beer. You have a beer an hour or two beers an hour. And there's the 1 o'clock game, the 4 o'clock game, and the night game. And the math, it adds up. So.
0: Yeah, I could never. I couldn't. Taste-wise, I couldn't do it. My palate couldn't enjoy that.
1: When you're drinking something like Guinness, I mean, first of all, it feels like there's hardly any alcohol in Guinness to begin with. So, you know, and it pairs so well with a cigar. So when Guinness turns into three, it turns into
0: a Baker's
1: dozen.
0: The next, when football season is back, I should try for 8 Guinness.
1: Yes.
0: Of course.
1: Tell you what, come over and then Uber back home.
0: Yeah.
1: Really, I'm really surprised. I thought you were going
0: to say that. God, I don't know how to bro at all. I really don't. Keep it here. See you drink smoke.
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0: 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Atlantic City Expressway and Garden State Parkway both moving at the posted speed with no delays. The Black Horse Pike and the White Horse Pike mostly doing okay. Route 9 north and southbound just seeing the typical traffic light delays, but nothing out of the ordinary. Wildwood Boulevard eastbound is sluggish between the Garden State Parkway and the George Redding Bridge. 347 and Delcy Drive not seeing any delays. Route 40 east and westbound nice and clear. Route 83 looks great. Route 49 and 50, no problems. I'm Rich Russo in the WPG Talk Radio 95.5 South Jersey Traffic Center.
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0: much talk about Fingers' eating and drinking habits.
1: Boy, we could devote a whole show to that.
0: We've gotten close. We've gotten really close. It's Eat, Drink, Smoke. I'm Tony Katz. That is Fingers Malloy. A very happy Independence Day to you and to yours. And let it not be, not go without saying, it is a great country. It is a spectacular place to be able to live. It is a spectacular life to be able to live here, that we're able to do this show and create this out of nothing and have no impediments to doing so and pursue passions. This experiment works if we keep the experiment working. I apologize to no one for it. And I will say for the record that there have been states, because of their politics in their governments, that have decided not to participate in some of the activities on the National Mall in D.C., have tried to downplay what this is. There are things that are supposed to transcend politics. This is supposed to be one of those moments. It's the birthday of a nation. Did it start perfect? No. Is it perfect today? No. Is it the best game going? Yes. And has it gotten better? Is our 250-year history an absolute story of getting better? Yes. And I laugh at those who say otherwise, and I believe in being proactive against those who think that somehow this experiment is a failure and should be torn down. Oh, hell no. This place is pretty spectacular, and I'm very glad that we get to live in it.
1: Well said. No, we could revisit what we talked about a couple of weeks ago about World Cup travelers coming to the United States and the love letters that they're posting in video form online on social media, talking about how they believe they were lied to about this country. Yeah. And how wonderful it is, that the people are friendly, the food is fantastic. It's a beautiful country. Europeans coming over saying, you know, I used to criticize Americans for not leaving the United States and traveling abroad and going to Europe. Now I can see why many Americans don't travel abroad, because the country is enormous and there's so many beautiful things to see and the people are wonderful and the food is fantastic. I completely understand why a lot of Americans decide to themselves, you know what, I'm just going to stay in the United States.
0: And then there's this World Cup story about this social media account, Freddie, and took America by storm. Look at this. Can you believe that? And these people reaching out to him, and members of Congress and governors and J.J. Watt, the former football player, and this one and that one, and helping him get to games. And then you learn, well, he's been in America before. Why is he surprised by any of this? And then people start digging into his social media history to try and tear him down. Listen carefully. The story, he's one of many stories that got hospitality and love and saw America and said, this is fantastic. You can't unring the bell. But there are people so desperate to hate, so desperate to hate, that they're like, how can we harm this? How can we turn this into a bad thing? Us, Eat, Drink, Smoke Nation, should never let them. Shouldn't let them at all. The World Cup has been a massive success. Hope that continues. There have been some talks about threats. There was Houston. There were talks about threats, but those threats have been unfounded. It's Independence Day. But a lot of people are hearing this be Independence Day, and there are some concerns about what could happen. But you go about

0: celebrating. This is a place worth fighting for. This is a place worth living in. This is the place where people go, my gosh, this is special. And it is. And it absolutely is. But it's time, Fingers Boy, a quick round the horn there of news of the week.
1: Well, Tony, Americans are firing up their barbecues around the country. And I hope you're enjoying your Independence Day weekend with family around the grill. But there is a cautionary tale that I would like to share with everyone from CBS News. A Minnesota teen has emergency surgery after unknowingly swallowing a wire bristle during a backyard barbecue.
0: We've talked about the recalls on these wire bristle grill cleaners. Look, I get that they work, but it is not worth the risk. You got to toss it. You got to toss it. You got to get rid of it. Now, I will tell you that when I grill, before anything goes on, it is a paper towel that I have quasi-soaked in olive oil, and I brush, I put it on the grates, right? I'm trying to avoid a little bit of stick, but really cleaning off any other impediment that's there. That's what I'm trying to do. Just clean off any other impediment that is taking place on the grill. Do you do that?
1: I fire up my grill. Fortunately, I've got a grill that I can get to a temperature of 700 degrees. And so I fire that sucker up to 700 degrees, and then I wish I knew the name of it. I don't know the name of the grill tool, but it's made of wood. And you can scrape the grill grates with the wood just to get the...
0: I believe that's called a stick.
1: Oh, my gosh.
0: Huh?
1: You should be in marketing, Tony Katz.
0: I am the Don Draper of a new generation.
1: But this story is just absolutely frightening about how it...
0: Did it kind of rip him on the way down?
1: So he was having a hamburger that was grilled during Memorial Day. He didn't notice anything unusual while eating. But about 3 days later, he began experiencing stomach pain that continued to worsen over the next several days. On June 3rd, he went to the hospital where a CT scan revealed the metal bristle had become lodged in his bowel and had begun puncturing his intestine. Day later, they had to perform emergency surgery, and they removed about 3 inches of his bowel.
0: Perforated bowel. That's rough. Yeah. And if you don't catch that stuff, that can lead to real life-changing things quickly. Yeah, that is frightening stuff.
1: Yeah. So, and again, I know it's tempting. Tony mentioned it earlier. Those wire grill brushes
0: really work
1: well. I mean, they really work well. And I know you say to yourself, I'll use this and I'll be able to see whether any of those bristles fell off.
0: The nylon works. Wood. I am making the next investment into a steam cleaner. And that's what I'm going to use, and just use a little steam brush thing to get everything off there. And that stuff works great.
1: Yeah. The other option is just to buy new grates every time you cook.
0: Yeah. And also cost effective. Turn to Fingers Malloy for more home economics tips. 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And Fingers, I'm telling you, the cigar, the Liberty Cigars, the John Adams torpedoes, what we were smoking, 6x52, nice stick.
1: Yeah.
0: Had a little trouble.

0: keeping it lit. A little bit of a draw issue. A monotone flavor, but they can turn this into something. Liberty Cigars, keep going. Keep building. Just keep working this thing. I think it's there. I think you've got something there. And we just went with some simple beers today. The Dogfish Head, the Citrus for Fingers Malloy. I keep forgetting the name of it. Citrus Daydream Lager is what they call that. And I grabbed a Kentucky Bourbon Barrel Ale at 8.2% alcohol by volume. Nice, nice beer to have on some crazy hot days. If you're doing fireworks, keep all your fingers. And if you're grilling, make sure the grill is clean. Have a wonderful, spectacular Independence Day. Love the country. It's a good place. This is Eat, Drink, Smoke.
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5: 50 years in the making. I'm Carmen Roberts, Fox News. The nation goes all out today with fireworks, flags, and celebrations coast to coast for America's biggest birthday yet. Vice President J.D. Vance is taking part of the Tall Ship event in New York City.
6: It is a very American thing to ring in 250 years of American history by parading our naval and Air Force might for the world to see. But I can't help but consider that 250 years ago, the waters of New York Harbor looked very, very different.
5: And that event, Sail Forth 250 Parade of Tall Ships, is the largest such parade. And it is sailing through New York Harbor, past the Statue of Liberty, up the Hudson River to the George Washington Bridge. The celebrations are happening as a dangerous heat dome keeps its grip on the East Coast, with more than 115 million Americans still under extreme heat alerts. It feels like temperatures reaching 100 to 110 degrees from the mid-Atlantic to the Northeast. In the Middle East, Iranians are mourning the late Ayatollah as that funeral begins.
7: Hundreds of thousands of people filling the streets of Tehran today as Iran began a days-long funeral for the Supreme Leader Ayatollah Ali Khamenei, killed in a U.S.-backed Israeli airstrike during the Iran War. Crowds marching past his flag-draped coffin chanting death to America and death to Israel, man calling for revenge. That funeral also marking a pivotal moment for Iran's leadership as the Ayatollah Mojtaba Khamenei takes power and the regime tries to strengthen its position during negotiations over a permanent end to the war and control of the Strait of Hormuz.
5: Fox's Paul Stevens. And he has done it again. Joey Chestnut reclaims his crown as Nathan's hot dog eating contest and inhaling a jaw-dropping 66 hot dogs in just 10 minutes on the Coney Island boardwalk. 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
5: Pope Leo, the first American-born pontiff, spent his 4th of July at Europe's migration epicenter, the island of Lampedusa, honoring the tens of thousands who died seeking freedom and praying with the newly arrived migrants. Philadelphia, the birthplace of America, is hosting a World Cup showdown today on Independence Day.
19: The World Cup's round of 16 begins today. It's France versus Paraguay here in Philadelphia on July 4th. What more could you ask for? It starts at 5 p.m. It is a real David versus Goliath battle, though. France is favored to win the cup. But you know what? Anything can happen. Last night, Cape Verde almost defeating the defending champs Lionel Messi and Argentina. What's being called the best match of the tournament and featuring perhaps the best goal.

0: All of the tournament. Cape Verde's Sydney Cabral unleashing an unbelievable curling goal to tie Argentina 2-2 in extra time before losing 3-2. Cape Verde is the smallest nation, though, to ever reach the knockout stage.
1: And that is Fox's Brian Yenis in Philadelphia. Happening now, Canada versus Morocco. Superstars Taylor Swift and Travis Kelce said their I do's last night.
2: Pink digital screens outside Madison Square Garden confirmed the news to the world at 7:30 p.m. Friday. Just married, with an extra T added at the end of just. Fans celebrating outside the venue as Taylor Swift and Travis Kelce's elaborate wedding is in the books. The couple did not have bridesmaids or groomsmen. Instead, her brother Austin Swift served as Taylor's man of honor. Jason Kelce was Travis's best man. The ceremony officiated by friend Adam Sandler. The event, a star-studded affair that included Paul McCartney, Miranda Lambert, Dakota Johnson, Hugh Grant, Mike Vrabel, Aaron Andrews, and more, who partied into the wee hours of Saturday morning. Michelle Polino, Fox News.
1: And at Madison Square Garden today, they were taking down all the celebratory decorations. I'm Carmen Roberts. This is Fox News.
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6: 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This afternoon, expect a mix of clouds and sun with a strong thunderstorm possible. It will be scorching with the temperature reaching a high of 100, close to the record of 102 set back in 1966. Tonight, there's a chance of another intense thunderstorm early on. The sky will be partly cloudy, remaining very warm and humid with a low of 75. Thunderstorms could bring heavy rain, hail, and strong winds, so stay alert. I'm AccuWeather meteorologist Joe Lundberg on WPG Talk Radio 95.5.
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7: Hey, broadcasting live from Denver, Colorado, it's The Weekend with Michael Brown. 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I'm on X, Instagram, Facebook, and they're all generally at Michael D. Brown. 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And then finally, I'm doing a Substack now, and it's at heckofajob.com. Heckofajob.com. In fact, that's going to be our first story today because it's something that I posted yesterday. So go subscribe. It doesn't cost anything. I may at some point let you make a contribution if you want to make a contribution, but I'm going to keep it free. So sign up at heckofajob.com, heckofajob.com. So let's start with that because something happened this week. You know, my routine is pretty standard. You know, I get up pretty early every morning. I'm usually up between 5 and 5:30. And I do that simply because it's out of habit, because I used to do a morning shift. So I was always in the studio by 6 a.m. and I really haven't changed much. But what I do is I generally turn on the local news primarily because I kind of want to see what the headlines are and what's the weather going to be. You know, what's the weather? So I turn on our local Fox affiliate. I think this was Thursday morning. And I'm not really paying much attention to it. I'm a drive-by listener, kind of like, you know, people are on radio. I was being a drive-by, you know, observer of whatever was on the television. And then this friend of mine, who is one of the local anchors, starts talking about there is a study out about the living wage. That caught my attention because every time I hear people on the left talk about the need for a living wage, my economic brain goes into full gear, and I think you don't realize how stupid that is. So I kind of stop for a moment and I listen. He never tells me or never tells the audience what the study

study is or who the study is, but the headline goes something like this. A new study out shows that the living wage needs to be $22 an hour for people to be able to, you know, absorb the cost of living, blah, blah, blah, blah. And I thought, it was like a 30-second story, maybe 60 seconds at the most. So I was kind of irritated. I mean, I like this guy. Don't get me wrong. I like him. But that's what the editorial room had fed him. So that's what he's reading off the teleprompter. So I start digging because I want to find where's a study that says $22 is the magical number that we need to do a living wage. Well, here's the number that's making the rounds. And I finally found the source. It's MIT, the Massachusetts Institute of Technology. It has been for some time now, but I think since back in 2003. Yeah, it's 2003. They've been putting out something called the Living Wage Calculator. And I'm guessing that if my local Fox affiliate did this story, this is one of those things like pops up in my inbox all the time where somebody's pushing a

0: Well, we do mandate a minimum wage in many places, but are we really going to take the leap and now start saying that we need to mandate a living wage? Because the living wage that I would need, say in my little hometown in Oklahoma versus Denver, Colorado, that living wage is going to be entirely different. How are you going to mandate that? So let me be fair. The MIT tool is real. And it's serious work. Started back in 2003 by an economic geographer named Amy Glassmeyer, something like that, Glassmeyer. And it does something that I guess is somewhat useful. It adds up what a family actually spends. Now, I've already had a friend of mine email me about, well, are you talking about a family of four, a family of two, an individual, blah, blah. I'm just going to use, for the purposes of this, just a family. What a family actually spends on rent, food, childcare, healthcare, transportation, taxes. And then MIT tries to tell you what a, you know, what an hourly wage you would need to cover it without government help. Now, the gap it reveals is a real gap. Because in a lot of parts of this country, the legal minimum wage doesn't come close to what it costs to keep a roof over your head. That's not propaganda. That's just simply math. But let's stop there for a moment and just consider. Doesn't the conclusion write itself? Because mandate a living wage. Make the floor match the cost. The problem solved, right? That's kind of like the minimum wage. Why? Have you ever stopped and thought about why do we have a minimum wage? Now, when I was a teenager, back in the dark ages, I don't even remember what the minimum wage was. Maybe it was 90 cents, a buck 10. I don't know what it was. I don't care what it was. The minimum wage was designed so that anybody that's, you know, looking for a summer job or some college kid looking for some part-time work, it was just meant to try to prevent, you know, the abuse of, you know, teenage labor, child labor, you know, a college kid that's just looking for a part-time job during summer months or on the weekend or something, trying to keep, you know, companies from abusing that. So establishing some sort of minimum wage. But then it went from a wage for teenagers, a wage for part-time college students or just people first getting their first entry-level job, to now that's just, oh, we need a minimum wage to support a family of four. Well, that's insane, utterly insane. If you do that, which we'll get to the whole loop that this creates in just a moment, because if a minimum wage, let's say in Colorado is, let's just for purposes of round numbers, let's just say the minimum wage is $20. Well, if $20 is a minimum wage, why don't we just make it, and I've always said in Colorado, let's make it $52.80, because I'm sitting in Denver, the Mile High City, 5,280 feet. So why don't we just pick a random number, $52.80? Because if $20 is good, $30 would be even better. And if a minimum wage, according to those on the left, according to the economic illiterates, if a minimum wage is really not going to cause inflation or anything else to go up, then let's make it a decent wage, $52.80 an hour. You and I know that would be insane. So if we just stop right there, that means that we have to do the same thing with the living wage, mandate it, and the problem solved. Actually, I don't think that's true at all. I don't think it solves the problem. I think it just starts the problem. Yeah, if you mandate a living wage, you've just started a problem that becomes self-sustaining that will never quit. And I'll explain that next. It's The Weekend with Michael Brown. Glad to have you with me. If you want to follow along and read the full analysis that I've done, it's at heckofajob.com. I'll be right back.
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1: 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South Jersey Traffic.
2: This report is

0: 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The Garden State Parkway and the Atlantic City Expressway moving smoothly with no delays. The Black Horse Pike and the White Horse Pike mostly doing okay. Route 9 north and southbound just seeing the typical traffic light delays, but nothing out of the ordinary. Wildwood Boulevard eastbound is sluggish from the Garden State Parkway to the George Redding Bridge. 347 not seeing any delays. Delsey Drive southbound a little bit slow between Washington Avenue and Petersburg Road. Route 49 looks good. Route 50 southbound is sluggish approaching Tuckahoe Road. Route 83 looks great. Route 40 east and westbound nice and clear. I'm Rich Russo in the WPG Talk Radio 95.5 South Jersey Traffic Center.
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access to Mythos and Fable, as Asian companies offer similar models. For months, Anthropic has also battled the Trump administration over Pentagon policies. Etched continues to cash in on the AI chip business. The NVIDIA competitor now has a valuation of $5 billion. Etched has banked $1 billion on orders for its so-called frontier inference clusters. Meta is adding more features to the new live chat feature on Threads. Now includes translation, so more users around the world can join in the discussions. Hosts can invite 3 co-hosts during a live chat in order to better manage conversations. And there's a new deal for the movie Artificial, which is about the firing and reinstatement of Sam Altman. Neon has acquired the global distribution rights from Amazon MGM Studios. The movie is expected to compete in this year's Oscar race, whether OpenAI likes it or not. Tech Report, I'm Mark Mayfield.

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1: Meta is adding more features to the new live chat feature on Threads. Now includes translation, so more users around the world can join in the discussions. Hosts can invite 3 co-hosts during a live chat in order to better manage conversations. And there's a new deal for the movie Artificial, which is about the firing and reinstatement of Sam Altman. Neon has acquired the global distribution rights from Amazon MGM Studios. The movie is expected to compete in this year's Oscar race, whether OpenAI likes it or not. Tech Report, I'm Mark Mayfield.
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Welcome back to the Beacon with Michael Brown. Glad to have you with me. Text line's always open, 33103, keyword Michael. Tell me anything, ask me anything. We're talking about a Substack article that I wrote that you can find at heckofajob.com, heckofajob.com. If you haven't signed up, go sign up. Doesn't cost you a thing. I haven't even put it in tip jar yet. So it's never going to cost you a thing. It'll be only be a voluntary thing if you want to. But it all started because of a story that I heard on a local news program about the living wage. And it was one of those 30-second stories that, you know, a local news station will do about, oh, there's a study out about a living wage, and we need to do a living wage now. But they didn't give me any details, just that it was $22 an hour. And so I went digging, because I know there's a problem behind the concept of the living wage. So I want you to ask yourself one question that show did not ask. Where does that living wage number come from? Where do you land on a living wage? And how do you standardize, if you're going to, because you think about minimum wage. I mean, Colorado can have a minimum wage, and then Denver could have a separate minimum wage, and then you could have a federal minimum wage. But how do you do a living wage? Because just Denver has a different cost of living than Colorado Springs or Pueblo, which is 100 miles south, or Craig, which is way up in the far northwest corner of the state, or Springfield, which is in the far south east corner of the state. All of these places and every place around the country has a different cost of living. So how do you mandate this? And ask that question, where does that living wage number come from? It doesn't get handed down from a mountain. It has to be built. It has to be built out of the local prices. Because the price that I pay for even the stupid Diet Coke that I buy when I come in the studio, that cost is different just within the Denver metropolitan area. At the McDonald's close to the studio, I pay like $1.69. And over by my house out in the burbs, it's like $1.39. Well, wait a minute. If a living wage is meant to cover prices of things that are necessities, I'm not saying a Diet Coke's a necessity, you have to build out of local prices. Rent, groceries, the cost of child care. So the number becomes a measurement of what things cost in your, let's just say, town or city. Your community. Now watch what happens when you turn that measurement into a mandate. You order every employer in the state or in that community to pay that living wage. Okay, fine. But labor is a cost. And businesses don't eat costs. They pass them along. Every time the cost of something goes up, we went to dinner with some friends last night to a little Mexican place. And if his cost of salsa goes up, he's going to pass that cost along, because his margin in that restaurant, let's just say it's, you know, a good margin, let's say it's 3%. He can't afford to let that margin squeeze, because he already has a very narrow margin. So if the cost of chips and salsa goes up, he's going to pass that cost along. If the cost for, let's just take iHeart for example. If the cost of microphones, I'm looking at this microphone. If the cost of microphones go up, they're going to pass that cost along somewhere. The cost of advertising is going to go up. You have

0: to order every employer in the state to pay a living wage, but because labor is a cost, the business won't eat that cost. They will simply pass that cost along. The diner you go to for breakfast, the price of the eggs, the daycare, they're going to raise their rates. And notice, the daycare's biggest expense, what's the largest expense in a daycare? Labor. So it's going to get hit twice, because now you're going to mandate that the cost of that labor goes up, the cost of their services goes up. Oh, they get hit all over the place. Rents will drift up, because now there are more dollars chasing the same apartment complexes. And here's a trap that most people don't think about. Rent and child care are the two biggest items. If you go back to the MIT study, in fact, I would say those are the two biggest items in most families, particularly families with children. Rent, mortgages, or rent, and child care. Child care in both cases. If you got kids, child care, it's a huge cost. The two biggest items in the MIT living wage calculation to begin with. So next year and next year and next year, starting in 2003, all the way through 2026, MIT runs the numbers every time. And the cost of living has gone up. Because if we are still talking about a living wage, the mandate you passed just raised the prices of everything that you are measuring. So the living wage recalculates higher, which means you're now below it again. So you have to mandate again. And around and around and around we go. I like to joke that I'm a recovering lawyer. I still have a law degree, but I don't practice anymore. So let me anticipate the objection on the left, because I know all the good economists will raise it. They'll say, well, you're overstating this. Labor is only a fraction of what a product costs. Maybe a quarter of the cost of a widget. Well, raise wages 10%, that widget's not going to jump 10%. The loop doesn't completely close. And they're right, it doesn't fully close. But here's my response to that. It doesn't have to close to trap you. It just has to move a little bit, because it's not a perfect circle, it's a ratchet. And every turn you raise wages, prices follow part of the way. The target is what moves up. And you've gained less ground than you think while you're convincing yourself that you solved the problem. What you really did was you changed the cure to the disease. And here's the cruelest part, the part that nobody on that morning show mentioned. Housing. Rent is the single biggest driver of the entire number in the study. And you cannot wage mandate an apartment into existence. When you pump more dollars into any town without building one new unit, you don't make housing affordable. You just hold an auction, and now everybody's bidding higher because they've got more money. The people you were trying to help are still outbid. They just have more zeros on the losing ticket. So what's the honest takeaway? The MIT number, as I put in the article, is a thermometer. It's telling you something true. Things cost too much relative to what people earn. But you don't cure the fever by holding a match to the thermometer. That's what they're doing with the living wage. They're putting a match at the bottom of the thermometer and say, oh, look, it's going up. We have to keep raising the living wage. If the disease is the cost of housing, the cost of child care, the cost of whatever it is, then the answer is more of those things, more housing, more child care, more supply. Not a wage chase that bids up the very thing you're short on. Good grief. Living wage? What an idiotic idea. Go read about it at Substack, heckofajob.com. I'll be right back. Hey, it's the 4th of July, and I hope you're enjoying the celebration of 250 years of life, liberty, and the pursuit of happiness. Happy birthday, America. You're just getting started.
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1: Your WPG goes to the record of 102 set back in 1966. Tonight, there's a chance of another intense thunderstorm early on. The sky will be partly cloudy, remaining very warm and humid with a low of 75. Thunderstorms could bring heavy rain, hail, and strong winds, so stay alert. I'm AccuWeather meteorologist Joe Lundberg on WPG Talk Radio 95.5.
2: News. I'm Daria Albinger. Vice President Vance welcomed the tall ships to New York Harbor today and the crowd there to see them on this July 4th, celebrating Independence Day.
3: It is a very American thing to ring in 250 years of American history by parading our naval and Air Force might for the world to see.
2: It's the largest fleet of the world's gray hull military ships and tall ships to sail past the Statue of Liberty. An America 250 capsule was buried today at Independence Hall in Philadelphia, filled with artifacts from every state. House Speaker Mike Johnson was there.
4: The Congressional Time Capsule is a reflection of our faith in the future of this grand experiment in self-governance. Faith that this moment is worth preserving.
2: The capsule will be opened in 2276. America's listening to Fox News.
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0: And we're live here outside the Perez family home, just waiting for the... And there they go! Almost on time this morning. 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Oh, but the diaper bag wasn't closed. 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

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Glad to have you with me. I appreciate you tuning in. 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KOA, it's located at 850 AM, 94.1 FM. That's where it is on the dial. And then you hit that as a preset on your iHeart app. And then Monday through Friday from 9 to noon Mountain Time, you can stream me on The Situation with Michael Brown and listen to the weekday program, which we do pretty much what we do here. So if you like this, I think you'll like that. I'm going to start with a confession that's going to surprise exactly nobody who's ever listened to this program or listened to me during the weekday. When a federal agency announced that it is going to review one of its own spending programs, you know, my first instinct, having actually been in D.C. for, you know, quite a while, my first instinct is to check my wallet, count the kids, find the dogs, because in my experience, having run a federal agency, so this is experience, not theory, a top-to-bottom review is usually Washington speak for, we're about to do exactly nothing very expensively over a long period of time. In other words, we're going to cost you, but we're not going to do anything. This, I don't know, it's probably been a week now. Brendan Carr, who is the chairman of the Federal Communications Commission, the very agency that regulates my industry, posted that the FCC had voted to re-examine a federal program that's been, in his words, subsidizing screen time in schools. Now, when I heard we're subsidizing a program that pays for screen time in schools, my skeptic's antenna shot straight up. And then I did what I always do. I went digging. I chased the rabbit down the hole. I found an actual document, not a tweet, a document. 40 pages of documentation. And here's where it kind of gets interesting. Because the chairman of the FCC is mostly right. But the places where he's stretching tells you something important about how Washington sells policies. First, what is this thing that he's reviewing? The thing that he says is subsidizing screen time in schools. It's called the E-rate. Capital E-rate, R-A-T-E, the E-rate. This came out of the 1996 Telecommunications Act, and the idea back when the internet was just a screeching modal, or you've got mail. When it was that and a prayer, you were hoping you could connect somewhere and that you might find something on the internet. The idea back then was simple and frankly defensible. Schools and public libraries, especially poor ones, and especially I would say rural ones, could not afford to get online. So the federal government created a discount program. Eligible schools and libraries could apply, and they could get anywhere from 20 to 90% off their internet bills and the guts of their networks, the routers, the switches, the Wi-Fi, whatever it was that they needed to get onto the interwebs. Well, we'd subsidize that. But that's where the first time that the chairman of the FCC's framing gets kind of slippery. E-rate does not buy iPads or iPhones. It doesn't subsidize a single minute of a child swiping on a tablet. It pays for the pipes. It pays for the plumbing. It pays for the connectivity. It doesn't pay for the content. So when Carr says the program has been subsidizing screen time, that's a little like blaming the water company for the fact that your teenager takes 45-minute showers. The pipe is neutral. What runs through the pipe, I think, is the real question. And how much money are we talking about? Well, this E-rate, we're talking about $3.5 billion a year. You see it reported as $2.5 billion, $3 billion, $3.5 billion.

That's depending on whether you're counting the statutory cap, recent payouts, or, you know, the current demand. The cap just got bumped up because of inflation. Either way, it is really, it's real money. It's our money. It's your money. And after 30 years, I think it's time we ask, is it worth what we bought? Before I take the argument apart, let me build it up, because that's the way I like to do things. I like to tell you what their argument is, and then we'll rip it apart. Here's the best case I could find. The E-rate, it did work. It did exactly what Congress asked it to do. I know, shocking, right? A program that did what they thought it was going to do. The FCC says that in every document. Virtually all American schools and libraries now report that they have broadband and Wi-Fi. So, wait a minute. Doesn't that mean mission accomplished? The digital divide that justified the program back in 1996? Yeah, that's a long time ago. That gap has closed. Well, I should say, to be fair, it is mostly closed. And the defenders of the program will tell you correctly that for the very last rural districts or the very poorest urban districts, that E-rate discount is still the difference between a connected classroom and a dark classroom. One senator called it a cornerstone of closing the digital divide, and I would say probably not wrong. It's kind of like you've gone all the way. You know, the wall I'm looking at is probably about a six feet from where I'm sitting. The E-rate has gone all the way up to where my nose is just barely touching the wall, but not quite. That's what we've done. That's their case. And that's the case that I would make, and I think that's the case they would make. We've gone 99.9% of the way there. But here's what the evidence actually says. The chairman claims the results are pouring in, and they show one of the largest declines in human capital ever observed. Reading is down. Math is down, performance is down, worse for the kids at the bottom. That's a huge claim. So I went looking for the receipts that the FCC itself puts in that file. And the file's not empty. The FCC leans on a Surgeon General advisory back from early this year on the harm of screen use. It cites research that heightened screen time is associated with declines in academic performance. The more screen time that kids use, well, you have a decline in academic performance, a decline in language skills, and you actually have a decline in cognitive development. It cites study after study, finding that reading comprehension is consistently weaker on a screen than it is on paper, especially if you're looking at complex material, and especially if you are a young kid. And the single hardest number in the entire document comes from the Organization for Economic Development. Students who spent 5 to 7 hours a day on devices at school scored about 12 points lower in math than kids who spent 3 to 5 hours. And that's after they controlled for how rich or poor the families were in that study. 12 points. And that's after adjusting for income. So that's not nothing. That's something. That's the kind of finding that if it were screen time research is real and it's not flattering, he's actually got a case. So I'm not going to argue and tell you the studies don't exist when they're stapled right there to the Federal Register. But there's a sleight of hand going on. And this is where I kind of start circling as a lawyer. Notice the word the science keeps using, associated, or linked to, or correlated with. You will search that document in vain for a word that would actually justify a federal crackdown. Causation. Because the honest researcher won't say it. Kids who are already struggling get parked in front of screens more. So then the question becomes, is the screen making them worse? Or are we just measuring which kids were already behind? I can't find anywhere in the document that's willing to answer that question under oath. And I'm not going to answer it either because I can't find any evidence. Which brings me to the second bigger trick. And I think this is the one that matters most. The chairman's framing implies that the E-rate has been

0: tied to test scores, and the test scores came back bad. That's just false. E-rate has never been connected to academic outcomes, never in its existence since 1996. There's no performance trigger, no clawback if reading scores drop. There's not one mechanism anywhere that links a single federal dollar to whether the kids actually ever learned anything. The program writes the check for the internet connection and then just walks away. So what's this rulemaking really doing? It's not punishing a program for failing a test it was given. It's asking for the very first time, that what, 33 years in? Whether we should build that test at all. And I think the honest one-sentence version of the chairman's announcement isn't that we caught E-rate hurting kids. It would be better phrased as, we've decided to start asking whether the program we never measured should be measured. And that's a more modest claim. It's also a more defensible claim. That's what he should have led with. So let me be the adult. Nothing happened to your kid's internet anytime recently. There was a notice of proposed rulemaking. That's the bureaucratic term. It is not a rule. It's a notice of a proposed rule. So it's kind of the federal government clearing its throat. We're thinking about writing a rule. Do you want to comment? Well, what's that rule going to do? Let's talk about that next. It's the Weekend with Michael Brown. Text lines open 33103, keyword Mike or Michael. If you haven't gone to heckofajob.com, heckofajob.com, and signed up for that Substack, what are you waiting on? I'll be right back.
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3: And I'm Adam Baselager, founders of Legacy Box. 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
4: This report.

0: This report is sponsored by Major League Baseball. The Atlantic City Expressway and Garden State Parkway both moving at the posted speed with no delays. The Black Horse Pike and the White Horse Pike north and southbound, just your typical traffic light delays. Route 9 north and southbound, sluggish approaching the Black Horse Pike, MacArthur Road in Summers Point, Route 83 and Rio Grande Avenue. Rio Grande Avenue eastbound is sluggish from just before the George Redding Bridge to New Jersey Avenue. 347 not seeing any delays. Delcy Drive southbound a little bit slow between Washington Avenue and Petersburg Road. Route 49 looks good. Route 50 southbound is sluggish approaching Tuckahoe Road. Route 83 looks great. Route 40 east and westbound nice and clear. I'm Rich Russo in the WPG Talk Radio 95.5 South Jersey Traffic Center.
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5: Anthropic no longer needs a license to export powerful AI models. That decision, confirmed by Commerce Secretary Howard Lutnick, allows the artificial intelligence company to give the public access to Mythos and Fable, as Asian companies offer similar models. For months, Anthropic has also battled the Trump administration over Pentagon policies. Etched continues to cash in on the AI chip business. The NVIDIA competitor now has a valuation of $5 billion. Etched has banked $1 billion on orders for its so-called frontier inference clusters. Meta is adding more features to the new live chat feature on Threads. Now includes translation, so more users around the world can join in the discussions. Hosts can invite three co-hosts during a live chat in order to better manage conversations. And there's a new deal for the movie Artificial, which is about the firing and reinstatement of Sam Altman. Neon has acquired the global distribution rights from Amazon MGM Studios. The movie is expected to compete in this year's Oscar race, whether OpenAI likes it or not. Tech Report, I'm Mark Mayfield.

Anthropic no longer needs a license to export powerful AI models. That decision, confirmed by Commerce Secretary Howard Lutnick, allows the artificial intelligence company to give the public access to Mythos and Fable, as Asian companies offer similar models. For months, Anthropic has also battled the Trump administration over Pentagon policies. Etched continues to cash in on the AI chip business. The NVIDIA competitor now has a valuation of $5 billion. Etched has banked $1 billion on orders for its so-called frontier inference clusters. Meta is adding more features to the new live chat feature on Threads. Now includes translation, so more users around the world can join in the discussions. Hosts can invite three co-hosts during a live chat in order to better manage conversations. And there's a new deal for the movie Artificial, which is about the firing and reinstatement of Sam Altman. Neon has acquired the global distribution rights from Amazon MGM Studios. The movie is expected to compete in this year's Oscar race, whether OpenAI likes it or not. Tech Report, I'm Mark Mayfield.

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The Situation with Michael Brown. 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Let's finish this story about the chairman of the FCC. Talking about the E-rate, started in 1996. The whole purpose of this fee, you can find it if you actually go look at a phone bill, even your cell phone mobile bill, you'll see that little charge down there. And the whole purpose was, when the internet kind of first started and, you know, we got through, you know, Y2K and everything else, let's fund by people that are using phones and the internet, let's charge them a small fee to make sure that we can connect schools in rural or poor districts so they'll have the same access that everybody else does. I mean, it's a noble cause, and it's pretty much served its purpose. But the chairman announced a change to the rule because he's upset about test scores. And I'm thinking, well, what does that have to do with the E-rate? Nothing. Nothing happened to your kids' internet. It's still there. In fact, they're still using the E-rate to get to that little, you know, what we call the last mile. You know, when the power goes out and utility companies are trying to restore the power, there's always that last person on the block, because that's the last mile. That's the last person to get hooked up. There's always a last person. There's always a last school district. There's always a poor district that people are trying to get to. So the FCC issued a notice of proposed rulemaking. Now, that's required by the Administrative Procedures Act. You've got to tell the public we're thinking about making a new rule. The earliest any of the operational pieces actually bite will be the funding year 2027 for this new rule. So if you heard that the FCC just cut school internet, no, they did not do that. They asked a question, and then they started a clock on a new rule. And then one more caveat. The vote was on the calendar for the open meeting, and with a 3-member commission, the expected outcome is a clean party line or unanimous yes. But as I'm talking to you, I've not seen the final tally posted on the record, even as of this morning. So I'll tell you what's expected, and I'll tell you if it ever gets confirmed. We'll tell you that somewhere down the road. So where does that leave us? Right where a free market conservative ought to be comfortable. A 30-year-old federal subsidy accomplished the original mission, getting schools online. And then it just kept running on autopilot. And nobody ever once thought to ask to prove, is it really producing anything but a bill? Asking whether a program that has succeeded should be resized, maybe refocused, or held to an outcome is not an attack on the children. It's the bare minimum of stewardship of tax dollars that we owe the people, you and me, that are paying for it. You and me. Where I get off the chairman's train, where I get off this track that he's running on, is the marketing. One of the largest declines in human capital ever observed is a tweet on X. It's a Facebook post. It's a throwaway line. It's not an actual finding. The actual document is more careful than the man that's promoting the document. And that's the gap between the careful document and the confident statement. It's exactly where Washington loves to operate. Because the tweet is what you're going to remember. The document is what nobody ever goes to read. Well, somebody read it. You're listening to him. The bottom line,

0: think the screen time worry is legitimate. And I think the research about screen time is real. Even if it's a correlation and not a confession. Even if it's a correlation and not causation. I think the program does need a hard look. 30-plus years with no accountability is 30 years too many. But the case has to be made with the evidence that we actually have, not the evidence that fits in a tweet. Make an honest argument. Your argument is already strong enough. It doesn't need the help. We know that screen time is not necessarily good for kids. And we know that it's not necessarily good for adults. I just had a casual conversation with a friend this past week. He had no idea I was going to do this story. In fact, I think at the time we had the conversation, I had no idea I was going to do a story. But the conversation kind of went something like this. Have you ever just unplugged? And of course, I knew what he meant, but I wanted to hear more. So I asked, well, unplug from what? Like, put your phone down. Don't turn to your laptop. Turn off your iPad. Just literally, you know, maybe you still watch TV. Maybe you still listen to radio. But you don't do anything online. Of course, my response was, that's kind of hard for me to do because I'm on radio, so everything is online. But no, I've not set my phone aside for a day. I haven't set my computer aside for a day. I have for a few hours at a time. He said, well, I did it for a full day and I could barely do it. It was a pretty good challenge. I challenge you. Go do and see what happens. It's the Weekend with Michael Brown. Hang tight. I'll be right back. Happy birthday, America. You're a young 250 and have shown the world that freedom and liberty are alive and well. Celebrate the holiday, then go right back to preserving what made this nation great on our birthday.
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4: I'm Bill Hemmer, and these are the most impactful moments in American history. Thanks to technological breakthroughs, improvements in transportation, and a booming labor force, America saw significant economic growth in the late 19th century. But with many new and changing sectors, the stock market was a beast that was incredibly difficult to follow. But all that changed in 1896, when a journalist by the name of Charles Dow published the very first Dow Jones Industrial Average. The index followed 12 industries, including cotton, tobacco, gas, and sugar. Now, it wasn't just bankers who had access to this previously exclusive information. With the birth of the Dow Jones Industrial Average, ordinary people and investors had a way to follow the highs and lows of the U.S. stock market, as well as the temperature of the country's economy. For more, go to foxnewspodcast.com. I'm Bill Hemmer, Fox News.
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5: Happy birthday, America. I'm Daria Albinger, Fox News. Ships from the U.S. and around the world are making their way up New York's Hudson River on this semi-sesquicentennial. That is another way of saying the nation's 250th birthday. Vice President Vance was there to greet the ships and the crowds who came to see him.
6: While the Continental Congress met in Philadelphia to ratify the Declaration of Independence, General Washington was right here in Manhattan, peering out on this beautiful land and beautiful sea.

0: His attention was fixed on the horizon, watching for sails of the most powerful navy.
1: The large fleet of the world's tall ships and gray hull ships to sail past the Statue of Liberty now underway. President Trump got a jump start on the celebrations last night at Mount Rushmore. He praised U.S. exceptionalism and warned of a new threat to the nation.
2: A generation after we fought and won the Cold War against the menace of communism, there is now a resurgence of the communist menace in our land, including from newcomers to our country who embrace ideas totally opposed to our way of life and our great success.
1: The president is expected to deliver an address that he says will be lengthy from the National Mall tonight. That is despite expected high temperatures and before the big celebration begins with fireworks. A days-long state funeral is underway in Iran for the late Ayatollah Ali Khamenei, who was killed in an airstrike at the start of the Iran war. Crowds beat their chests around his flag-draped coffin and chanted for revenge against Israel and the U.S. Khamenei's son has taken over as Iran's new supreme leader. In the meantime, tensions are high in the region, and negotiations with the U.S. and Europe, including talks over the Strait of Hormuz, are on hold until at least the end of the funeral and a shaky ceasefire is in place. 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
1: All 50 states are being celebrated on this Independence Day at the Great American State Fair on D.C.'s National Mall. The celebration has had a few delays due to the heat. Fox's Rich Edson is there.
5: There are a number of different ways that people can stay cool here. They can go into the air conditioning. They can go at some cooling stations, cooling buses. So they're trying to prepare for as much of this as possible. You got a good stream of people who are coming in here. Downtown, walking around, enjoying the sights. Really good energy here for the 4th of July and America's 250th birthday. You want to talk about energy, too. Yesterday, we had a series of flyovers here across the National Mall. And today, if you thought that was pretty cool, it gets real serious this afternoon. We're going to have flyovers continue. It's going to be a near constant stream and fleet reviews showcasing aircraft from NASA, the Coast Guard, the Army, Air Force, Marine Corps, Navy.
1: The Great American State Fair will run through July 10th. The Department of Transportation's announced it's investing over $1 billion in our nation's airports. Transportation Secretary Sean Duffy talked about it on Fox and Friends Weekend.
6: This is the one-year anniversary of one big, beautiful bill where I got $12.5 billion to start the process of rebuilding this brand-new air traffic control system. I got the money about 3 months later. We are well on our way.
1: The Department of Transportation is using the money to fund hundreds of projects across the country. A wooden boat transporting students back from state exams sank in central Congo, killing at least 20 people, according to authorities. Deadly boating tragedies are common in the Central African country, where late-night travels and overcrowded vessels are often the norm. At the World Cup today, Morocco defeated Canada 3-0 in their round of 16 match. And later on, France, which many say is favored to win this whole thing, is going to take on Paraguay. The U.S. is going to play on Monday night. I'm Daria Olminger. This is Fox News.
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0: record of 102 setback in 1966. Tonight, there's a chance of another intense thunderstorm early on. The sky will be partly cloudy, remaining very warm and humid with a low of 75. Thunderstorms could bring heavy rain, hail, and strong winds, so stay alert. I'm AccuWeather meteorologist Joe Lundberg on WPG Talk Radio 95.5.
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1: Glad to have you joining the program today. 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That number is 33103 on your message app, 33103, keyword Mike or Michael. We're talking about these tropes that everybody's using to attack Elon Musk. And what they don't realize, at the same time they're attacking Elon Musk, they're also attacking the other 4,400 millionaires or plus that Musk made when he took these companies public on Friday. So you're going to attack the guy that was the welder, the guy that was the custodian, the woman that worked in the cafeteria? Good grief, these people are crazy. And yes, I know I'm spending an inordinate amount of time on this today because I want to drill it into everybody's heads that this kind of wealth envy and this kind of march that we're on towards socialism or Marxism, wealth redistribution, somebody pointed on the text line, quit saying redistribution because it wasn't distributed to begin with. Well, in a way, it kind of, you know, we can play semantics all day. It was distributed. I exchanged some labor and they distributed some money back to me. We made an exchange. But it is wealth redistribution. They truly believe that any money that anybody makes belongs to them. Why don't we just all turn in everything we make? This is the definition of equity. Just, excuse me, turn in everything that we make, give it to those yahoos inside the Beltway, and then let them decide what each of us should make. How about that? That's what they're asking for. That's what they're arguing for. It's what Bernie Sanders wants to do. That's what Elizabeth Warren's trying to do. That's what AOC, Ilhan Omar, that's what they're all trying to do. And quite frankly, even those who have not gone as far off the deep end as they have, that's what Democrats, and I would argue that even some Republicans, actually believe. We'd just be better off if we just let them make all the decisions for us. Drives me crazy. But back to Bernie Sanders. We were talking how Bernie talks about today, Elon Musk, a trillionaire, pays the same amount into Social Security as somebody making $184,500. If we end that absurdity and lift the cap on taxable income, we can make Social Security solvent. As I said earlier, that's true and completely meaningless. Here's the structural point that Bernie Sanders desperately wants you to ignore or to miss. Social Security was sold to the American people as an earned benefit insurance program, not a welfare transfer program. Capped contributions, capped benefits. That was the original deal, the thing that made it politically survivable for almost 90 years. You don't get to keep the "it's an earned benefit you paid into" hands-off framing when you're defending the program and then flip to it's a soak the rich revenue tap when you need to plug the hole. Pick one or the other. If you lift the cap on contributions, but then you keep the cap on benefits, you have quietly converted Social Security from some sort of retirement or whatever kind of insurance you want to call it into a wealth tax. And you have admitted the program you swore was solvent and earned isn't frank. Frankly, is neither one. But there's a question that ends all of this argument entirely. Strip it all down. Every leftist trope about the wealthy getting away with murder depends on one of two tricks. The first is that fixed pie lie. He has more, so you have less. If that's true, that applies to everyone. I imagine, in fact, I don't even have to imagine, I know there are people in this audience who make less than I do. I must be taking some away from you. So therefore, I must owe you some of what I earn every year. But wait a minute. Checks over my other shoulder. Oh, there are people in this audience that make more than I do. So, hey, I'm not getting my

0: You want a friend? We all make an exchange for that. And go back to my kitchen analogy. The economy is the kitchen. And what we want to do is we don't want to make one pie and say that's the economy. We want to be the bakery that makes pies all the time. And we want to keep growing and expanding and making more pies. Every leftist trope about the wealthy getting away with murder depends on one of those two tricks. The fixed pie lie, he has more, so you have less. Or the rate shell game. Look at his rate, never his dollars, and never the corporate tax that's underneath that rate. You pull out either trick and the whole thing falls apart. The pie isn't fixed. Remember Juan the welder I told you about last hour? He proves that. The rate isn't the dollars. The top 1% paying 38.4% of all income taxes proves that. And the $1 trillion that they want to seize, it was created on Friday in real time in front of the entire world. And when it did, it dragged 4,400 working people into millionaire status on its way up. We should be celebrating this, not trying to figure out ways to steal it, which is what they really literally want to do. They want to steal it, to take it away from them. Here's the question I'd put to Senator Warren or Senator Sanders, Alexandria Ocasio-Cortez, or to every one of them. I put this question to every no one should be a trillionaire crusader. And by the way, what happened to the millionaires and billionaires, Bernie? You always used to bitch and moan about the millionaires and billionaires. Are you now just bitching about the billionaires and the trillionaires? So for those of us who, because of the value of our home or real estate or something, might be a millionaire on paper, are you coming after us too? Or are we now safe? Are we safe from your greasy little grubby hands? But the question that I want to put to every single one of them, and I'd make them answer it. Name me a country that taxed and confiscated its way to prosperity. Name me the country where the government decided who got too rich, seized it first, and then the working class came out ahead. You cannot, because it doesn't exist. The Soviets tried it. Venezuela tried it. Every one of them produced equality, equality of misery, with the commissars exempt. They always make themselves exempt. What produces a welder with $1 million is not a wealth tax. It's a warehouse in El Segundo, a man crazy enough to bet on it, and a country that got out of his way long enough to let him build. Oh, the senators, the envious, they're all furious this morning. Not because a working man got rich, but because they couldn't stop it. And deep down, they know that every welder who makes $1 million on his own is probably one less voter who needs a Bernie Sanders or an Elizabeth Warren or an Alexandria Ocasio-Cortez, or because they live in California or Texas, they don't need one more Democrat. And they're exactly right. It's the Weekend with Michael Brown. Text lines open, 33103, keyword Michael. And speaking of those yahoos, if you want to know how many days they've worked since the beginning of the year, get to the Substack, heckofajob.com. 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I put in the work. Go read it. Go read how many days they've worked. Heckofajob.com. I'll be right back.
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0: 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Traffic's moving smoothly on the Atlantic City Expressway and Garden State Parkway in both directions. The Black Horse Pike eastbound slow approaching Atlantic City. The White Horse Pike north and southbound moves to doing okay. Route 9 north and southbound sluggish approaching the big traffic lights, but nothing major. Stainton Memorial Causeway eastbound is sluggish approaching Ocean City. Wildwood Boulevard eastbound sluggish approaching Wildwood. 347 and Delcy Drive moving smoothly. Route 49 and 50 look good. Route 83 no problems. Route 40 east and westbound nice and clear. I'm Rich Russo in the WPG Talk Radio 95.5 South Jersey Traffic Center.
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Glad to have you joining me. Appreciate you joining the program. Text line's always open, 33103, keyword Mike or Michael. Be sure and follow me on social media. It's all pretty much, whether it's X, Facebook, or Instagram, it's all at Michael D. Brown. You can find it pretty easily. So I spent a significant portion of today's program talking about the SpaceX IPO yesterday and how it turned more than 4,000 people into millionaires, turned Elon Musk into a trillionaire, and how the left has gone apoplectic about it because they can't stand the fact that somebody is becoming wealthy. They see that pot of gold and they want to confiscate it. They want to steal it. They want to rob it. They want to use it for their own pet projects. And they come up with these stupid, completely hollow, illogical, irrational tropes to convince people that somehow, oh, yeah, nobody should be a trillionaire. In fact, the more money he made yesterday, well, nah, that's why I can't get a raise this week. It's all bullcrap. But I want us to understand why they think they can get by with that kind of bullcrap. So I want to start with a number that sounds like good news, but I don't want you accusing me of stacking the deck. Because what I'm going to do is I'm going to tie this into why I think it is that the Bernie Sanders, the Elizabeth Warrens, and all of the Marxist, socialist, communist Democrats, but I repeat myself, all of them now believe that they can get by with this. This past September, the Annenberg Public Policy Center, it's at the University of Pennsylvania, ran its annual Constitution Day survey. Now, the headline number is up. 70% of American adults could name all three branches of government, the executive, the legislative, and the judicial. You may be thinking to yourself, because you're in this audience, wait a minute, Michael, that's the number that you're proud of? 70%? That means 30% couldn't? Yes, I am saying we ought to stand up and applaud that number because that's the best showing in years, up from 65% the year before. So if you came here expecting me to tell you Americans have never been dumber, well, I'm going to disappoint you in the first 60 seconds. Good. Now, I hope you understand I'm not selling you something. But here's the thing. Here's the thing, as Biden would say. When you read the survey, that same survey, if you read it one line down, in its best year in recent memory, 3 out of 10 adults in this country still cannot name all three branches of the government that we live under. Ask them what the First Amendment protects, and yeah, 79% get freedom of speech. Do they get freedom of religion? No. Only 48% get freedom of religion. The single freedom this country was largely founded to protect, and less than half of the people in this country can name it. Press, freedom of the press, freedom to peaceably assemble, freedom to petition your government. Those numbers are driving off a cliff like Wile E. Coyote and just stopping there and looking and just, boom, crashing down. Uh-oh. Better be truthful with you. Those are the grown-ups. Those are the people who have already left school. They vote. They sit on juries. They're casting ballots, like in Colorado, and I'm probably in your state, they're casting ballots right now. They're casting ballots on tax measures. They don't have a freaking clue. They don't understand any of it. And in a good year, that's where we are. But let me show you the part of the picture that actually moves over time. Because adults wobbling a few points on a phone survey is kind of noise. The real signal is the kids currently in the system. The pipeline. And what do I mean the pipeline? The pipeline that those kids that eventually become

0: Well, you hope, maybe I'm dreaming here, you hope they become legitimate, good employees. You know, the kind that show up on time, do what you ask them to do. They do it competently. They do it well. They don't disrupt. They don't diss your customers. They don't embarrass you. Well, let's just go back to the main one. They just show up. That would be an accomplishment right there. But those same kids that are in the pipeline eventually become 18. And when they become 18, in some states, they just automatically get registered to vote because they get a driver's license. Yeah. Or maybe they're not even from this country, but they get a driver's license and they get registered to vote. And then, because of the numbers I'm about to tell you, they hear the Elizabeth Warrens. They hear the Bernie Sanders. Or they see that youngster like Alexandria Ocasio-Cortez. And they go, yeah, I'm tired of the man. I don't like this job. I'm not getting paid enough. Or I got my first job. I'm only in college. I barely made it through high school. And the only people that hire me is the McDonald's. And they're not paying me a living wage. Well, I thought when I got out of school, I'd be able to make a living wage. And I'd be able to, buy a new car. Get myself a nice condo and, pay for those, whatever they call. I have no clue. My Diet Coke is like $1.39. So the $8.39 or whatever it is, latte that they buy. So what I want to do next is I want to dig into the nation's report card, the federal NAEP assessment. That's the gold standard, the one that nobody can accuse of being partisan spin. They tested eighth graders in both civics and U.S. history. And you will understand, I think, as we get into these numbers, why I think this actually might be the heart of the problem. Why it is that, one, the people that do get elected, because first you have to, we got some yahoo running here in Colorado. Manny Rootnail's his name. He puts on a really slick ad. He grew up in a trailer park and his mother was a single mom working and, they were only able to get by because of Medicaid and, food stamps and everything else. And now he wants to do what? He wants to go to Congress. And he wants to take all of those things that were supposed to be a social safety net and he wants to expand those to everybody else. And so what's he doing? Now, don't get me wrong. This kid made it. I think he either went to Yale. Or I think it was Yale. He's a graduate of Yale. But he's back selling the same bullcrap that Elizabeth Warren and AOC and everybody else is selling. Why? Because he is the exception. They got educated. Now, whether he really believes the crap he's selling or not, I don't know. Let's get to this report card next. It's The Weekend with Michael Brown. Hang tight. I'll be right back.
1: 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I thank my lucky stars.
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4: 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Tonight, expect a gusty thunderstorm early on, followed by partly cloudy skies. It'll be warm and humid with the chance of thunderstorms bringing heavy rain, hail, and strong wind gusts. The low will be 73. Tomorrow will be mostly cloudy and slightly cooler with a chance of an afternoon thunderstorm. The high will reach 95 degrees. I'm AccuWeather meteorologist Jason Caterina on WPG.

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Hey, welcome back to The Weekend with Michael Brown. Glad to have you with me. Appreciate you tuning in. We're talking about the nation's report card, the federal NAEP assessment. And I think there's a causal relationship, a causal link between this report card and what we talked about in the first hour and a half about this wealth envy that we have going on in the country. Text line's always open, 33103, keyword Mike or Michael. Subscribe to the Substack, heck of a job. Because I describe it this way, the radio program that I do 6 days a week is kind of the opening argument. The brief, the details, are at heckofajob.com. Heckofajob.com. And it's free. Yeah. You can contribute if you want to, but you don't have to. It's free. Back to the test. The civics score dropped for the first time since they started measuring it in 1998. First decline ever. And U.S. history, lowest score ever recorded. Continuing a slide that started back in 2014. And I want you to circle that year because 2014 is 6 years before anybody ever heard the words SARS-CoV-2 or COVID-19. 40% of eighth graders scored below basic in U.S. history. Now, what does that mean? Below basic means they likely can't identify one simple historical idea in a document put in front of them. Only 13% hit proficient. Now, put those two facts together. The editorial board of the Wall Street Journal this week walked through the latest math and reading scores. 13-year-olds are stagnant, still below where they were before the lockdowns. And they're now down 15 points in math since 2012. The lockdowns made it worse, of course. But the decline was already underway. COVID didn't start the fire. COVID just poured gas on a house that was already smoking. Now here's what I want to make my case here. And I want to be careful because the lazy version of this argument is wrong. And I want to give you the real version of the argument. The lazy version says, well, the schools are deliberately manufacturing socialists. I'm not convinced that they all are. Some schools may be, but not all are. There's no committee in the basement somewhere, someplace that's drawing up the plan. Actually, the truth is less dramatic, but it's more dangerous. It's not necessarily a conspiracy. I think it's a vacuum. Think about what it actually takes to resist a really bad economic idea. Somebody's got to stand in front of a crowd and say, healthcare should be free. College should be free. Housing is a right. Doesn't that feel wonderful? Now, I know maybe not to you, because to you and me, that's like, oh, wait a minute. What the hell are you doing there? But for someone who's not well educated and somebody stands up in front of that crowd and yells, healthcare should be free. College should be free. Housing is a right. Healthcare is a right. To them, it feels wonderful. It feels very generous. It feels kind. It feels moral. Now, what's the only thing standing between a citizen and that kind of bullcrap pitch? One question. Okay, free, but paid for by whom? And what does not get built instead? Because you have opportunity cost. You have scarcity. You have incentives. You have trade-offs. The idea that a dollar spent here is a dollar not spent there, and that there is no such thing as free, only hidden. Hidden costs. That question that I just described, one question, free, paid for by whom? And what doesn't get built instead? Opportunity costs, scarcity issues, incentives, trade-offs. The simple idea that a dollar spent here is a dollar not spent there, and that there is no such thing as free, only hidden costs. That question.

is a learned skill. I'm not sure. I'm not convinced that anybody is born knowing that. I think it's something that has to be installed in a classroom by a teacher through repetition, the same way you learn that 7 times 8 is, what is, oh yeah, 50 cents. Remember learning that? Am I the only old fart in the congregation here? Didn't we all learn multiplication tables? Well, we have now spent a decade and a half producing an entire generation that, by the government's own scorecard, was never given that toolkit. You cannot price check a promise that you were never taught to price. You can't spot the catch in an argument when no one ever taught you that arguments have catches. Or nobody ever teaches you question the premise. Or nobody ever teaches you, oh, there is a premise. Or there is an assumption. Or there is a difference between a fact and an opinion. The problem is that when socialism comes knocking, and trust me, history shows us, socialism, Marxism, communism, not only do they always come knocking in every generation, but they're always on the move. Why? Because the emotional pitch never changes. It doesn't win because it's the better argument. It'll win by default. It wins in an empty room where the counter argument was supposed to be standing, where the counter argument was supposed to be taught. Someone else should pay for your problems. That's the easiest sentence in the world to say yes to. And it stays easy right up until you understand that someone else, turns out to be you. Or who is that someone else? But understanding that requires exactly the reasoning that I think we've stopped teaching in public schools. A free people, the Wall Street Journal's own masthead reminds us, traces back to 1776, to Jefferson, to Adam Smith in the same breath, the Declaration and the Wealth of Nations. The same year. That's not an accident. The founders understood that liberty, economic literacy, are the same muscle. And James Madison put it pretty plainly. A people who mean to be their own governors must arm themselves with the power that knowledge gives. Instead, we're sending a generation out to govern themselves unarmed. Not because anybody hates them. Because we stop measuring. So we stop noticing. And you cannot fix a problem that you've trained yourself not to see, not to recognize, not even to look for. Now, there is one bright spot. The Education Department just decided to start publishing state-by-state 12th grade results that used to be hidden inside a national, broad national average. So we're going to get more transparency. Now, with more transparency, you would think there would become more accountability. I'm skeptical. Because here's the thing in a sentence. A republic that doesn't know its failings can't fix it. And the first act of self-government is being willing to look at the scoreboard and tell the truth about what it says. I'm not sure we're willing to do that right now. I'm not sure that we're willing to even recognize that there is a scoreboard. I know everybody's busy doing other things. Everybody's busy, chasing this, chasing that. And everybody's struggling. Well, not everybody, but most people. A lot of people are struggling. What I want everyone to recognize is that if I took both hands right now, I can point out things that, yes, over here, we're starting to turn the corner. We're starting to change things. We're waking up to the problems. But I look over here at the other hand, and I'm like, holy cow. But do we have the reinforcements behind us? Do we have the students? Do we have the rugrats? Do we have the educational system? Do we have the teaching of economic,

0: politics and government? Do we have the teaching of political science? Do we have the teaching of math and chemistry and everything? I'm not sure we do. The scorecards may give us the opportunity for accountability. The question becomes whether or not we're going to start demanding that accountability. It's the Weekend with Michael Brown. 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
1: 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South Jersey Traffic.

0: sluggish approaching Ocean City. Wildwood Boulevard, eastbound sluggish approaching Wildwood. 47 and 347, not seeing any delays. 49 and 50 looking good. Route 83, no problems. Route 40, east and westbound, nice and clear. I'm Rich Russo at the WPG Talk Radio 95.5 South Jersey Traffic Center.
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7: Hey, welcome back to the Weekend with Michael Brown. Glad to have you with me. I appreciate you tuning in. As always, I want to tell you how much I appreciate everybody tuning in. 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As I said, the radio program is the radio program, and that's the brief that follows up with all the details. One story that broke yesterday that really, I guess it surprised me in this sense. But before I tell you the story, let's go back to, say, COVID. Let's go back to 2020 or so. The claim that the United States operated secret biolabs for weapons development was very widely across social media, the cabal, the Wall Street Journal, Washington Post, New York Times. They all dismissed those claims as conspiracy theory and that they were disinformation campaigns. And that the disinformation campaigns were originating from, you know, Russia and Chinese officials, particularly during the 2022 invasion of Ukraine by Russia. Well, turns out that the claim of U.S.-funded biolabs developing bioweapons, wonder what happened to that theory. The Director of National Intelligence, Tulsi Gabbard, I think a lot of critics of her expected her to leave the Director of National Intelligence office quietly, maybe fly back to Hawaii with, you know, figuratively with her tail between her legs. But they are apparently wrong about that. Now, you may recall that Tulsi Gabbard quit as the DNI because her husband, I forget what kind of cancer it is, but it's like stage four and it's virtually inoperable. And so she's asked for prayers, and she told the president that she really needs to devote her time to the last, you know, months or whatever year he might have in his life. And then the conspiracy theory started flying. Well, she quit because she was going to, you know, she was going to get fired. I'm not convinced of that. And for those who thought that she was going to quietly go away, yesterday, Friday, she released a video, which you're going to hear, detailing something that we've always known, but that the government refused to admit, and that the cabal kept telling all of us was a conspiracy theory. And that is that the United States has been funding gain-of-function biolabs all over the world, including an array of such dangerous labs in Ukraine. A lot of people got suspended over at X, formerly Twitter, or Facebook, particularly during the 2021 period during COVID, for even asking about the subject, which we knew intuitively was undoubtedly true.
8: After months of searching through intelligence community holdings and files, today I'm releasing new evidence of longstanding U.S. government funding of more than 120 biolabs in over 30 countries. Now, these biolabs include labs in places like

0: Ukraine, which could be at risk of compromise due to the ongoing Russia-Ukraine war. In fact, the intelligence community had previously warned that a U.S.-funded biolab in Ukraine likely housed dangerous pathogens and remained vulnerable to longstanding threats of Russian attack, seizure, or damage. Now, until now, evidence regarding the full existence and funding of these laboratories had been knowingly withheld from you, the American people. Many of these U.S. government-funded biolabs are currently or have previously engaged in research using hazardous and highly contagious pathogens, and in some cases included dangerous gain-of-function research with very little visibility or oversight. Now, President Trump clearly understands the serious threat dangerous gain-of-function research poses to the American people. And this is why he took decisive action over a year ago. On May 25th, 2025, he signed an executive order to end federal funding of gain-of-function research around the world. Here at ODNI, I issued new guidance to the intelligence community directing increased collection on these laboratories and facilities overseas. And we're already seeing the results of this increased collection. We're learning new details, for example, on clinical trials that are underway at these facilities and that are raising significant ethical, financial, and security concerns regarding the supposed public health initiatives and U.S. national security. Now, despite the obvious potential for catastrophic global impact that research on dangerous pathogens in biolabs can have, politicians and so-called health professionals like Dr. Fauci, as well as entities within the Biden administration's national security team, lied repeatedly to the American people about the existence of U.S.-funded and supported biolabs. Not only did they lie, they threatened those who attempted to expose the truth. So this release today breaks new ground, as the information surrounding the existence, history, locations, and funding of these U.S.-funded biolabs has been intentionally covered up by very powerful people who falsely claimed that these biolabs didn't exist. Now, they accuse anyone who says otherwise to be foreign assets and traitors to America. Now, ODNI will continue working closely with partners across the U.S. government to identify exactly where these labs are and what pathogens they contain to end dangerous gain-of-function research that threatens the health and well-being of the American people and people around the world.
1: Wow. Now, that's great. And that's what we call in the business a good start. That's a bombshell that's getting very little attention. So what's the next step? Well, there are at least two paths that I think need to be pursued. One is a legal path. Another is a political path. The legal path is that, one, we need to find out the who, what, where, when, and why, all the five W's of who was involved in these labs. Whether or not there indeed was any breach of national security, whether they violated any U.S. statutes, and whether any particular individuals. I find it, I was going to use the word incredible. I don't think that's right. I find it a wow moment that she mentioned Dr. Fauci. Now, I know he has been pardoned. He's been pardoned by President Biden for any crimes that he may have committed. It's a very broad, overreaching pardon. Nonetheless, they should still haul his butt before Congress or maybe a grand jury. And I'm going to step out on a limb and say, and if there is evidence of criminal wrongdoing, at least file the charges. And if they want to bring up the defense of the pardon, then let them do that. But let's at least see what the charges would look like, even if he can defeat those with a presidential pardon. Now, some lawyers will argue, well, wait a minute, that's double jeopardy. I'm not sure that kind of procedural move has ever been tested. But then on the other hand, we need the political. We need to hold, and the president does, and don't laugh, but so do members of Congress. They need to hold the administrative state accountable for lying all those years.

0: hears about those labs. Put that in your pipe and smoke. It's The Weekend with Michael Brown. Hang tight. I'll be right back. Hey, it's the 4th of July, and I hope you're enjoying the celebration of 250 years of life, liberty, and the pursuit of happiness. Happy birthday, America.
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4: The National Institutes of Health has launched a new genome database. It's called All of Us, and some health experts think it could change the direction of personalized medicine. So far, more than 747,000 people have contributed health records and data, which the NIH says makes All of Us the world's largest database of human genomes that's paired with clinical data. People from all ethnic backgrounds are being recruited, and that's providing scientists with information that could help them develop individual treatments for life-threatening diseases. The FDA will allow Zyn nicotine pouches to be marketed with a modified risk claim. Zyn pouches contain nicotine but not tobacco. The FDA is allowing the company to market Zyn's 10 flavors with a claim that using Zyn instead of cigarettes puts you at a lower risk of mouth cancer, heart disease, lung cancer, stroke, emphysema, and chronic bronchitis. Health update. I'm Sarah Lee Kessler.

0: develop individual treatments for life-threatening diseases. The FDA will allow Zyn nicotine pouches to be marketed with a modified risk claim. Zyn pouches contain nicotine but not tobacco. The FDA is allowing the company to market Zyn's 10 flavors with a claim that using Zyn instead of cigarettes puts you at a lower risk of mouth cancer, heart disease, lung cancer, stroke, emphysema, and chronic bronchitis. Health Update, I'm Sarah Lee Kessler.
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2: America 250 celebrations get underway. I'm Carmen Roberts, Fox News. The biggest and brightest events will happen tonight, of course, as cities across the country light up the skies with fabulous fireworks. But for now, people are celebrating with block parties, barbecues, and spending time with loved ones. Fox's Brooke Taylor reports from a block party at Fort Campbell, Kentucky.
3: This is the only official America 250 event happening at a military base. So it's really pretty special, because what better way to celebrate America than the men and women who defend it? So this place is going to be packed up when it kicks off. A Ferris wheel, lots of games here. And then we have lots of food trucks, delicious tacos. I can tell you it smells good out here. So these people who are coming are in for a treat. There's also going to be a military ceremony, a concert, and a lot of fireworks. But really, what makes Fort Campbell so special? It's not about the celebration. It's the mission here and the history of this place. The post is home to some of the Army's most elite units.
2: In New York City, Vice President J.D. Vance taking part on an event, and it's called the Sail Forth 250 Parade of Tall Ships.
4: While the Continental Congress met in Philadelphia to ratify the Declaration of Independence, General Washington was right here in Manhattan, peering out on this beautiful land and beautiful sea. His attention was fixed on the horizon, watching for sails of the most powerful navy.
2: And ships sailed through New York Harbor. They're going up the Hudson River to the George Washington Bridge. But not everybody's celebrating today. In D.C., some members of a white supremacist group marched wearing face masks and carrying Confederate battle flags and upside-down American flags. 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
2: A heat dome is still causing dangerous conditions along the East Coast, with more than 150 million people still under extreme heat alerts. And the feels like temperatures can reach up to 110 degrees from the mid-Atlantic to the Northeast. D.C., Richmond, and Raleigh all topping the century mark today. In Philadelphia, the real temperature is 100 degrees, where this morning the America 250 Committee buried a time capsule filled with artifacts from every state and every U.S. territory. And it won't be open for another 250 years. Fox's Chad Pergram reports from Philadelphia with more.
7: The ceremony commemorating 250 years is really about 500 years. They will open this time capsule in the year 2276. And that's why today is not just about where we've been, but where we are going. Multiple governors wrote letters for the time capsule. Alaska sent its state flag. Arkansas offered a diamond from the crater of Diamond State Park. And Iowa submitted a space station medallion.
2: And that 900-pound stainless steel time capsule features artifacts such as an iPhone 17, a Coca-Cola bottle, and a small copy of the Constitution signed by Supreme Court justices. as the

0: U.S. celebrates, Iran mourns.
1: Hundreds of thousands of people filling the streets of Tehran today as Iran began a days-long funeral for the Supreme Leader Ayatollah Ali Khamenei, killed in a U.S.-backed Israeli airstrike during the Iran War. Crowds marching past his flag-draped coffin, chanting death to America and death to Israel, man calling for revenge. That funeral also marking a pivotal moment for Iran's leadership as the Ayatollah Mojtaba Khamenei takes power and the regime tries to strengthen its position during negotiations over a permanent end to the war and control of the Strait of Hormuz.
0: Fox's Paul Stevens, and I'm Carmen Roberts, and this is Fox News.
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0: PG, Talk Radio 95.5, AccuWeather forecast for South Jersey. Tonight, expect a gusty thunderstorm early on, followed by partly cloudy skies. It'll be warm and humid with the chance of thunderstorms bringing heavy rain, hail, and strong wind gusts. The low will be 73. Tomorrow will be mostly cloudy and slightly cooler with a chance of an afternoon thunderstorm. The high will reach 95 degrees. I'm AccuWeather meteorologist Jason Caterina on WPG Talk Radio 95.5.
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2: 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And that's where I put the articles up, where I go in-depth on things that I can't get completely done on air or things that I never get to do on air. I put those stories up there. 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I want to talk about something, but here's how I want you to think about this. I want you to think about this the way that a government government would want a jury to picture what I'm about to describe to you. So let's go to January 25th of this year. Detroit Metro Airport, the McNamara Terminal. A flight has somebody in from Brazzaville. That's the Republic of Congo, where at that very moment, monkeypox is beginning to spread. Mpox, that's what they call it now. And two men step up to Customs and Border Protection. They're not tourists. They're not students. It's two scientists from our own National Institutes of Health, the NIH, from the Rocky Mountain Labs in Hamilton, Montana. One of the only places in this country with a biosafety level 4 lab. That's the kind, you know, with the moon suits, the kind where they handle Ebola. I'd been in that lab when I was the undersecretary. It's not far from Missoula, but it's kind of out in nowhere, so to speak. One of the guys is named Vincent Munster, 53 years old, a citizen of the Netherlands, chief of the Virtus Ecology Section. The other is somebody named Claude Cui, 38 years old, a citizen of Cameroon. It's his research fellow. And a Customs and Border Patrol officer notices they're traveling with a really large black plastic case. So, not unusual, the Customs and Border Patrol officer asks, "Hey, what's in the bag?" And here's the line. Here's the line that the whole case turns on. They say it contains, and I'm quoting from the criminal complaint, diagnostics and testing equipment. Now, I want you to hold that phrase in your mind. Diagnostics and testing equipment. Because when the Customs and Border Patrol and the FBI opened the case, what they found wasn't just diagnostics and testing equipment. It wasn't equipment at all. They found 113 vials. Those glass vials packed in styrofoam coolers. The FBI has tested 20 of them so far. 17 contained monkeypox virus. One contained chickenpox virus. Two, interestingly, contained human DNA. Let that sink in for a moment. And I'm not just saying that for effect. That is the direct quote from the United States Attorney, Jerome Gorgon. He said, and I quote, "These NIH experts apparently broke our laws by smuggling viral pathogens on a packed commercial airplane from an outbreak in the Republic of Congo." Think about that. Now, I know I'm a lawyer. I taught law school, and I want to do something that I think too few people in talk radio bother to do, which is I want to tell you what this case is, and just as importantly, what it is not.

because the temptation here is enormous to make this bigger and scarier than the evidence supports. Now, I don't want to do that because, quite frankly, I don't have to. The truth itself is bad enough. Let me give the defense its day in court first. Let's go with the defense side first, because I think that's how I'm going to win this argument. You build the other side's case stronger than they would build it themselves, and then you know what I want to do? I want to take it apart. Munster's own attorney, he's actually spoken out. It's a guy by the name of Mark O'Brien, and he told a Montana station, I'll paraphrase, that this sounds a lot more salacious than it actually is, that this is not a terrorism episode, and that the samples were brought in allegedly to do further

0: with a live weaponized pathogen in his carry-on bag. But point two, these are, by every account that I could find, legitimate scientists doing legitimate work on a very real disease that really does kill people. Munster has spent his career on Ebola, on MERS, on how viruses jump from animals to humans. That's his job. That's okay. So if you're keeping score, the defense wants you to walk away thinking, okay, paperwork problem, a customs technicality, an overzealous prosecutor making a federal case, literally making a federal case, out of a missing permit for an import. But guess what? That's where it falls apart. It is not a paperwork problem when you lie. Let's read the complaint again, the lawsuit again, if you will. They didn't say, quote, we have research samples, and I think we filed the wrong form. They said that the case held, and again, I quote, diagnostics and testing equipment, close quote. That cannot be an oversight. That's not forgetting about checking a form on a declarations card when you come in from a foreign country. That is looking a federal customs officer in the eye and telling him something false about what you're carrying across the border. And the second charge in the federal criminal complaint isn't smuggling. It's making false statements to federal officers. You know, they always say, and I think there's truth to this, the cover-up is its own crime. And I think that's what we have here. And think about why the rules exist. Federal law restricts the import and the transport of certain select agencies, and monkeypox is one of them, precisely because we, the public, the taxpayers, we're the ones that fund and finance Rocky Mountain Laboratories. We're entitled to know what dangerous material is moving in and out of this country and under what controls those materials and those pathogens are moving in and out of the country. The permit isn't a bureaucratic theater. It's a chain of custody. And what do I mean by chain of custody? Where did the material originate? Who handled the material? Who handed the material off to the next person? Where was the material going? You know, the chain of custody that you might have in a criminal case where you've got some sort of blood samples or something. That's the kind of chain of custody that I'm talking about. This case gets stranger and stranger. It's the Weekend with Michael Brown. Text lines open 33103. Keyword Michael. I'll be right back.
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1: Seeing some light traffic in Atlantic and Cape May counties right now. This report is sponsored by Aleve. The Atlantic City Expressway and the Garden City Parkway both moving at the posted speed with no delays. Route 40 east and westbound is nice and clear. The Black Horse Pike and the White Horse Pike not seeing any major delays. Route 9 north and southbound sluggish approaching the Black Horse Pike, Bethel Road, and MacArthur Road in Summers Point. Delsey Drive, 347 and 83 look great. Route 49 and 50, no problems. I'm Rich Russo in the WPG Talk Radio 95.5 South Jersey Traffic Center.
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So go on your iHeart app and set that preset now. I certainly would appreciate it. And that way you get to listen to what I talk about during the weekday also. Back to this story about these pathogens being sneaked into the country. And maybe sneak's not the right word, but it's the word that I want to use. Because, as I said before the break, this isn't some sort of bureaucratic theater. It's a chain of custody issue. It's how we know that what's supposed to be deactivated, these pathogens, actually are deactivated, and that the pathogens are stored properly, that it doesn't end up someplace where it shouldn't end up. If you skip that chain of custody, and then you lie about the chain of custody, and in fact, you not only lie about the chain of custody, you lie about what you're actually carrying in that briefcase. You haven't committed a clerical error. You haven't made a mistake. You haven't forgotten something. You've broken the one system that we have designed to protect all of the rest of us. And you did it on a packed commercial flight coming in from a foreign country into Detroit. Which means what? If those samples had not been deactivated, every single passenger on that plane could have ended up as a test of your good intentions. Every single passenger on that plane could have become infected with both chickenpox and monkeypox. But that's not what happened. But here's the version of the story that's burning up the internet that wants to take it further, a whole lot further. And here's where I'm going to part company with some of my compatriots on the conservative side of the aisle. Not that I'm going liberal. No, I'm not doing that. I just have a different viewpoint. You'll read that Munster has ties to somebody by the name of Ralph Baric, the University of North Carolina researcher who's famous for, guess what? Gain-of-function work on bat coronaviruses with the Wuhan Institute of Virology. And that is true. These two yahoos co-authored a study back in 2019. I verified that they did the study. It's real. It's in the journal named Viruses. You could go look it up yourself if you want to. But here's what the viral write-ups screaming across the internet conveniently leave out. That study found the virus did not replicate in the bats. In fact, they got a negative result. Their experiment on the gain of function did not work. So the opposite of gain of function success story is what we have here. So when somebody dangles the word Baric and Wuhan and gain of function in front of you, what they're wanting to do is to let your imagination connect the dots into a bioweapons conspiracy. Slow down. I don't think that's the evidence. I think that's just kind of the mood lighting in a dimly lit bar somewhere. And now the theory floating around that scientists invent diseases to profit from the cure? Even the article spreading that admits in its own words that no such charge has ever been made. When you actually have to write "no such official charge has been made" in your so-called exposé, you kind of told on yourself, haven't you? But here's the deal, as Biden used to say. I don't need the conspiracy. You don't need the conspiracy. Because the strongest case against these two guys is also the most boring one, and it's this. A senior National Institute of Health scientist and his partner, brought a controlled dangerous pathogen into the United States without authorization, and then they lied to the federal officers whose sole jobs are to keep that from happening. And that's not speculation. That's in the criminal complaint. And the criminal complaint raises questions that I think are fair game. I'll phrase it this way. Two foreign nationals, a Dutch citizen, a Cameroonian citizen.

0: holding senior hands-on roles at one of our most sensitive BSL-4 facilities. Now, I'm not xenophobic about science. Talent is talent, and talent in the science world is global. But it is entirely legitimate to ask, how do these access controls work at a lab where the absolute worst pathogens on the face of the earth are kept? And when the people running a section can apparently move vials of monkeypox across an international border and the system only catches it because an alert customs officer at Detroit Jetway decided to open a black plastic case. One of the senators from Montana, Republican Senator Tim Sheehy, asked exactly that. Back in May, before these charges were even filed, he wrote to the Health and Human Services Inspector General demanding a review of Rocky Mountain Labs' security. And his line was, I think, pretty blunt. He wrote, quote, "We don't want Montana to be the next Wuhan." Now, you could call that pretty hot rhetoric. I would instead think I would call it the right instinct. Not because Montana is Wuhan, but because the entire point of government oversight is to make sure that it never gets the chance to be the next Wuhan. Now, these two guys, we got to be fair, they're presumed innocent until proven guilty beyond a reasonable doubt. And I mean that because I've practiced criminal law before. They have surrendered. They've been released on their own recognizance, meaning they didn't have to put up a bond. They were just recognized that they have a low-risk flight. So they've been let out. And they are entitled to their day in court. The samples were, in fact, deactivated. They were not live viruses. And their lawyer's defense may even carry the day. 5 years in prison? That's the maximum. I don't think it's likely. But here's where the history gets uncomfortable. Because we've watched this movie before. In late 2019, early 2020, right before the entire world changed. You know, Wuhan. Suddenly somebody's talking about SARS-CoV-2. Suddenly we get into our vernacular the word COVID-19. Yeah, that time period before everything changed. You know what happened? Federal authorities charged the chairman of Harvard's chemistry department, a guy named Professor Charles Lieber, and a Chinese researcher named Zhang Jing. They were caught at Boston's Logan Airport with 21 vials of stolen cancer cells hidden, and I'm not making this up, in a sock. Yeah, a sock like you'd put on your foot. And what happened to them? Yeah, I'll tell you next. It's the Weekend with Michael Brown. Text lines open. It's 33103. Keyword Michael. 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It's heckofajob.com. I'll be right back. Happy birthday, America. You're young, 250, and have shown the world that freedom and liberty are alive and well. Celebrate the holiday, then go right back to preserving what made this nation great on our birthday.
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4: Your WPG Talk Radio 95.5 AccuWeather forecast for South Jersey. Tonight, expect a gusty thunderstorm early on, followed by partly cloudy skies. It'll be warm and humid with the chance of thunderstorms bringing heavy

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1: Hey, you're listening to The Weekend with Michael Brown. 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The Situation with Michael Brown. Once you find it, you hit that subscribe button, leave a 5-star review, even if you think we're 4, give us a 5. You know why? Because that helps us in the algorithm to be ranked higher. So subscribe, and then that will download all 5 days of the weekday program and all of the weekend program so you don't miss any of our segments. So go subscribe to the podcast, The Situation with Michael Brown. Back to the story about these two Yahoos coming into the country with, again, to be fair, deactivated monkeypox virus, but they lie to the customs agent about what they're carrying. And as I said before the break, the history of this is pretty interesting. As I said, because we've seen the movie before. Go back to 2019-2020. The chairman of Harvard's chemistry department, Charles Lieber, and a Chinese researcher named Zhang Jing, they get caught at Boston's Logan International Airport. With them, hidden in a sock, 21 vials of stolen cancer cells. What happened to them? Lieber was convicted on 6 felony counts. 6 felony counts. Do you know what his sentence was? 2 days. 48 hours. Time served. The Chinese national, Jing, he pleaded guilty to lying to federal agents. Got time served, got deported. So when a U.S. attorney tells me to let that sink in, I think the thing he actually wants to sink in is the part that comes after the headline. And that's not whether these two guys have been charged or even get charged. It's whether anything ever actually happens to people at this level when they get caught carrying this kind of dangerous stuff around. That's the real question. We have rules for handling the deadliest substances on earth. We have a federal system to enforce them. And we have a track record that says when the credentialed and the connected break those rules, they walk out with time served, and then get a quiet flight back home? Or they go back to Harvard? And they go back to teaching? I got a problem with that. Now remember, the vials were deactivated. That's fine. But the trust wasn't a sample in a cooler. The trust is the thing that's supposed to be inactivated when this kind of thing happens. And so far, it never is. The fact that both Munster and Quay are foreigners working in one of America's most sensitive labs in Montana, that's at least cause for attention, isn't it? Now, while the NIH routinely employs international talent, critics note that granting high-level access to individuals from nations with varying biosecurity standards that they work with on a day-to-day basis, or that geopolitical considerations can amplify risks to American is to all of us, is a really very legitimate issue. So the new arrests underscore the longstanding debate about vetting, oversight, and whether U.S. taxpayer-funded labs should even allow foreign scientists to either lead or work on the most sensitive work involving potential agents like monkeypox virus. Earlier in his career, Munster received a Young Investigator Award from vaccine maker Merck. At that time, he had just established his independent virus ecology unit at Rocky Mountain Labs in Montana. His research focused on the ecology, zoonotic spillover, cross-species transmission, pathogens of emerging viruses, especially things like Ebola or MERS-CoV or SARS-CoV, and all the bat-borne pathogens. Munster is said to have played a large role

0: in preclinical testing of the Oxford AstraZeneca COVID vaccine. Now, I'm not drawing a causal link here. I'm not even drawing a correlation. I'm simply wanting you to think about a guy that would lie about what he's carrying into the country directly to a customs officer, knowing full well what he led. Oh, we just got some equipment. And that guy played a preclinical role in the testing of one of the COVID vaccines. Now, you should note that vaccine was never approved in the United States and was ultimately withdrawn from the global market in the spring of 2024, starting in Europe. Wow. That's something. I don't think we should just gloss over that. And again, I'm not trying to create a conspiracy, but it goes to when you start putting everything together, you played a role in a vaccine that even, now, were politics involved in the approval of the COVID vaccines, the SARS-CoV-2 vaccines? Absolutely, I believe that it was. Was Merck paid more than they should have been? Yes. Were we lied to about the efficacy of the vaccines? Yes. And here's a guy who was involved in one of the vaccines that never got approved, coming back into this country and lying about what he's carrying. I know what he was carrying was deactivated. That's not the point. The point is, here are public health officials involved in controversies that date back 6 years now, 7 years in some cases, that are now coming into the country and lying again. That destroys legitimacy in science. That causes all of us to stop and say, what are you telling me? Is it true? Is it not true? Now, public health officials in this country are still concerned about monkeypox, primarily due to the risk of importation and the potential spread of the more virulent Clade 1 strain of monkeypox. That version has a historically higher fatality rate compared to the milder Clade 2 that caused the outbreak back in 2022. So while overall U.S. risk is truly considered low, fears center on travel-related cases. More than 20 Clade 1 infections have already been detected in this country since late 2024. So there is worry about laboratory accidents, unauthorized transport of samples, as in the case we're talking about, and the potential for accidental or deliberate release. Back in 2022, monkeypox, the outbreak infected over 32,000 Americans. They were primarily gay and bisexual men. But regardless of that, which I think is immaterial, these concerns have intensified scrutiny of high containment research facilities exactly like Rocky Mountain Labs in Montana. It's led to strict import controls on the pathogen. And yet, knowing all of that, these two men still lied when they came into the country. I know. I set the bar low. I told you the monkeypox and the chickenpox was both deactivated. That's fine. So it wasn't a threat to the people on the plane. What were they doing? Why were they doing it? And why did they feel the need, again, to lie about what they were bringing into the country? Do you ever get the feeling, as I think you should, that we're losing trust, we're losing confidence in the government to do exactly what's right? They plead guilty, and they get 2 days, two days. Now, they did, in addition, they get 2 years of supervised release, including 6 months of home confinement, a $50,000 fine, $33,000 plus in restitution to the Internal Revenue Service. The other guy from China, Zhang Xing, he pled guilty to one count, making a false statement, and he gets time served. We're going way too lax, way too lax. But the problem remains, they lied. It's the Weekend with Michael Brown. Hang tight. I'll be right back.
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3: 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The Atlantic City Expressway and the Garden State Parkway are both moving at the posted speed with no delays. Route 40 east and westbound volume is light. The Black Horse Pike mostly doing okay in both directions. The White Horse Pike eastbound, typical traffic light delays in Atlantic City between MLK Jr. Boulevard and Virginia Avenue. Route 9 north and southbound sluggish approaching the Black Horse Pike and MacArthur Road in Summers Point. Delsey Drive 347 and 83, no delays at the moment. Route 49 and 50 nice and clear. I'm Rich Russo in the WPG Talk Radio 95.5 South Jersey Traffic Center.
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Hey, welcome back to The Weekend with Michael Brown. Thanks for tuning in. As I always like to do at the end of the program, I want to thank the audience for tuning in and listening. I know you got other things to do on the weekend, but be sure to let your local affiliate know how much you like the program. And then again, if you like what we do during the weekend, you can always listen to us during the week on the iHeart app or download the podcast, whatever you do, and follow me on social media, Michael D. Brown on X, Facebook, and Instagram. 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Let me tell you about a prediction. Back in 2022, when the Supreme Court told New Jersey it had to stop treating the Second Amendment like a suggestion, then Governor Phil Murphy went to the cameras and warned that the decision would make America a less safe country. It would turn into the Wild West, blood in the streets. You know the script. We've heard it as gun owners our entire life. So let's go to the tape. New Jersey went from about 1,200 concealed carry permit holders to over 57,000. Well, by Murphy's own logic, the morgues in New Jersey should be overflowing. Instead, New Jersey's murder rate fell from 3.9 per 100,000 residents down to 2 per 100,000 residents. The state's own attorney general put out a press release bragging about a historic low in gun violence. Guess what? After that Supreme Court case, after New Jersey was told you got to treat the Second Amendment like the Second Amendment, the Wild West never showed up. It never even got on the plane. It never landed. The Wild West nowhere to be seen. I am not standing here telling you that handing out 56,000 gun permits is what caused New Jersey's murder rate to drop. I can't prove that. And I'm telling you, if anybody else tries to prove that, they can't either. The honest truth is that crime fell almost everywhere last year. The FBI just reported the single largest one-year drop in murder since 1937. 18%. And the murder rate is on track for about 4.1 per 100,000. That would be, if we reach that, the lowest this country has recorded since we started keeping reliable books back in 1960. And a lot of things drove that. The country climbing out of the pandemic, aggressive federal law enforcement, cities finally getting their footing back, and guns are part of a crowded room of reasons. But here's what I can prove, and this is the part I want you to carry into your next argument with your brother-in-law who hates guns. The other side didn't make a modest prediction. They made a very specific prediction. They said that as more Americans started to arm themselves, to buy guns, to start concealed carrying or open carrying, they told us the body count would climb like crazy. More guns, more death, they kept telling us. That was the whole story. That was the entire justification for treating your right to defend yourself like a privilege.

you had to beg a bureaucrat for. And in fact, that's what New Jersey made you do. You had to go beg for it. Washington, D.C., same thing. New York, same thing. They took that Supreme Court case from 2022 and they virtually ignored it and said there would be blood flowing through the streets. That prediction failed. It failed completely. They made a specific prediction. More Americans, more guns, body counts up, more deaths. That's their entire theory. The entire justification for treating the Second Amendment right, the right to keep and bear arms, shall not be infringed. Oh, I think we infringe it all the time. You know, the government can't do it. And I want to make sure everybody understands that the Second Amendment is not about hunting. We know that. It's about your right to defend yourself, not just against a tyrannical government, which is what the founders were talking about, but your right to self-defense, your right to arm yourself and to protect you from serious bodily injury, if not death. You know, every Friday on my local program, in the last hour on Friday, I do a segment called Taxpayer Relief Shots. What's that? Well, I describe taxpayer relief shots this way. When some individual lawfully owning a gun, so I'm not talking about felons, I'm not talking about criminals, but I'm talking about you and me. When we lawfully own a gun and we carry that gun or keep that gun in our place of business or our home or while we're out on the street shopping, doing whatever we're doing, and someone attacks us, tries to rape our wife or our daughters, or tries to attack us, tries to rob us, and we have a reasonable fear of severe bodily injury up to and including death, we take our guns out. And we lawfully exercise the God-given right of self-defense. And sometimes when we do that, the perpetrator, the criminal, dies. Well, guess what happens when they die in your lawful exercise of your Second Amendment rights and your God-given right of self-defense? You just save the taxpayers money. You save them money because there's no trial. There's no incarceration. There's no public defender. There's no time spent on appeals. They ended up, as we like to call it, DRT, dead right there. Now, these people, based on the Supreme Court case, wanted to tell us that people like us who, I don't ever want to shoot somebody. I don't want to be put in that position. If I find myself in a position where I think there's going to be someone trying to attack me, I get myself out of that position. But you can't always do that. And all of the anti-gunners that I'm talking about here that predicted, oh, there'll be blood in the streets. No, I think Americans finally woke up and realized that lawful self-defense is a real thing. And we're going to do that. And I think that there is some, I don't think it's necessarily all causation. It's not all correlation. I think it's a part of many factors that have resulted in a reduction in crime in this country. My point being, their prediction of blood in the streets failed completely. We now have more guns in private hands than at any point in American history. More states with constitutional carry than ever, meaning you don't need a permit from the government to carry or conceal carry a gun. 29 states where a law-abiding citizen doesn't need permission from the government to protect yourself. And guess what? Crime didn't explode. It collapsed to a 65-year low. So whatever you may believe about cause and effect, about causation or correlation, you cannot look at that and still claim that an armed citizenry is somehow a public menace. The data buried that argument. And who are these citizens that are carrying these guns? Well, guess what? The data answers that too. And it's devastating to the other side. Concealed carry permit holders are convicted of firearms offenses at roughly 1/12 the rate that police officers are. Read that again.

0: The licensed legally armed civilian is more law-abiding than the cop is. These aren't the cartoon vigilantes that the gun control lobby conjures up to try to frighten suburban voters. We're actually your neighbors. They're Alessandra Cuda, 5-foot-nothing single mother who got threatened on a trail with her 2-year-old and decided she was done. I'm not going to be an easy target. They're Audrey Botiford of Lansing, who's alive today, alive, because she was armed when a man twice her size pulled a knife. That's the real story the numbers tell. The predictions failed. The freedom worked. And no amount of fear-mongering changes what the data now says out loud. Hey, it's the Weekend with Michael Brown. Glad to have you with me. I'm glad you joined us today. I'll see you next Saturday. Everybody have a great weekend. Hey, it's the 4th of July, and I hope you're enjoying the celebration of 250 years of life, liberty, and the pursuit of happiness. Happy birthday, America. You're just getting started.
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4: Celebrating 250 years, I'm Daria Alvinger. Fox News, a parade of tall ships from around the world made their way through New York's harbor today to mark the nation's semi-sesquicentennial. Vice President J.D. Vance was there to greet the ships and the crowds who came to see him.
5: Well, the Continental Congress met in Philadelphia to ratify the Declaration of Independence. General Washington was right here in Manhattan, peering out on this beautiful land and beautiful sea. His attention was fixed on the horizon, watching for sails of the most powerful navy.
4: It was the largest fleet of the world's tall ships and gray hull ships to sail past the Statue of Liberty. The big celebrations will come later tonight, but President Trump got a jump start on the party last night at Mount Rushmore. He talked up U.S. exceptionalism and he warned of a new threat to the nation.
6: A generation after we fought and won the Cold War against the menace of communism, there is now a resurgence of the communist menace in our land, including from newcomers to our country who embrace ideas totally opposed to our way of life and our great success.
4: The president is expected to brave the brutally hot temperatures to deliver what is described as a lengthy speech tonight from the National Mall before the fireworks. Negotiations between the U.S. and Europe are on hold now in Iran, as a days-long state funeral began for the man who ran the Islamic Republic for decades. Ayatollah Ali Khamenei was killed in an airstrike at the start of the Iran war. Crowds into the tens of thousands beat their chests around his flag-draped coffin and chanted for revenge against the U.S. and Israel. Khamenei's son has taken over as Iran's new supreme leader. In the meantime, with the talks on hold, a shaky ceasefire remains in place. 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
4: Canada is out of the World Cup, falling today to Morocco 3-0. In Philadelphia, meanwhile, a 4th of July match is getting underway.
10: Today is the start of the round of 16 here in Philadelphia, and it'll be Paraguay versus France. David versus Goliath. Paraguay upsetting Germany. Can they take down two heavyweights in a row? You know, last night, Cape Verde, the Cinderella story so far of this World Cup, the smallest nation to ever make the knockout stage, almost defeating the defending champions Lionel Messi and Argentina. Cape Verde's Sidney Cabral with maybe the goal of the World Cup to tie it, but ultimately losing 3-2 in extra time. Now, as for the United States, the men's team is preparing for its game against Belgium 8 p.m. Monday night. A win sends the U.S. to the quarterfinals for just the second time ever.
4: That's Fox's Brian Yenis in Philadelphia. America 250 celebrations are underway coast to coast. Fox's Brooke Taylor is at a block party at Fort Campbell, Kentucky.
11: This is the only official America 250 event happening at a military base. So it's really pretty special, because what better way to celebrate America than the men and women who defend it? So this place is going to be packed up when it kicks off. A Ferris wheel, lots of games here. And then we have lots of

0: food trucks, delicious tacos. I can tell you it smells good out here. So these people who are coming are in for a treat. There's also going to be a military ceremony, a concert, and a lot of fireworks. But really, what makes Fort Campbell so special? It's not about the celebration. It's the mission here and the history of this place. The post is home to some of the Army's most elite units.
1: The biggest celebration, though, may be on the National Mall in Washington, D.C., where all 50 states are being celebrated at the Great American State Fair now through the 10th of July. I'm Daria Aldinger. This is Fox News.
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0: 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Tonight, expect a gusty thunderstorm early on, followed by partly cloudy skies. It'll be warm and humid with the chance of thunderstorms bringing heavy rain, hail, and strong wind gusts. The low will be 73. Tomorrow will be mostly cloudy and slightly cooler with a chance of an afternoon thunderstorm. The high will reach 95 degrees. I'm AccuWeather meteorologist Jason Caterina on WPG Talk Radio 95.5.
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0: Does the Democratic Party actually need to embrace the moniker of socialism, lean into it?
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6: All right, thanks, Scott Chan. 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Toll-free, it is 800-941-SEAN. If you want to be a part of the program, we have a lot of news regarding Supreme Court decisions that have come down today. Some I like, some I don't like. Greg Jarrett, Fox News legal analyst and New York Times bestselling author, will join us in a minute. Court allowing Trump to fire the FTC commissioner overturns major restraint on presidential power. A lot of people looking at that as a huge win. Others not happy about the court preventing the president from firing the Fed chair governor. And justices uphold the state law allowing for late arriving mail-in ballots. Not sure why people get an extension. And you know, when it comes to getting their ballots in on time, there should be a set date. That date should be Election Day. And if everybody's required to have it in by that date, I don't think that is too onerous. Let's go to some analysis, then we'll get to Greg. Here's John Yoo explaining how the Supreme Court ruling in this one particular case, its most important ruling he declares in 91 years. Here's what he said.
7: The FTC case, Slaughter, is the culmination of a campaign by presidents going back to Ronald Reagan all the way through, all the presidents, all the way through to Trump, aided by really the Roberts Court has been on this for 20 years now, to try to end the practice of Congress of creating these independent powers within the executive branch, which are not under the control of the president. This decision is perhaps the most important decision about the operation of the government since 1935, as you said, Bill. That case is called Humphrey's Executor. No longer will there be an FTC, SCC, FCC. All those agencies were designed by Congress to be outside the president's control. And the court says clearly that is inconsistent with the vesting by the founders of the executive power only in the president. They're all going to be directly under the control of the president now. Huh. So it almost doesn't matter whether they're in the Treasury Department or in the State Department, because the president now can, right, give them orders and fire them if they don't obey.
6: All right, let's get Greg Jarrett's reaction to all of this. Greg, I tend to agree with John Yoo on this and his analysis. This is the Slaughter case where the dismissal of two Democratic commissioners from the FTC by President Trump and finding that their removal conflicted with statutory requirements. What is your take?
8: Well, John Yoo's right. Finally, after 91 years, the president gets to regain control of the out-of-control alphabet soup of federal agencies that mushroomed during the 20th century, the so-called administration.

0: administrative state that has behaved, and you and I have talked about it, Sean, as a fourth branch of government, unelected people, totally unaccountable to anyone, who wield enormous power. And today, Chief Justice John Roberts said, that's enough. And he restored common sense by saying, look, these agency officials who exercise executive power are accountable to the chief executive, the president. And executive power rests solely on the president and nobody else. So he can fire them at will, because removal is a necessary component of presidential control. And the court said, by the way, Congress cannot restrict the president's control over these agency officers. So, you know, in doing this, the Supreme Court reversed itself. As John, you pointed out, the Humphreys executor decision, a horrible decision in 1935 by a different Supreme Court, obviously, that prevented presidents from firing officials at these regulatory agencies. That was a wrongheaded decision. And now, finally, it is dead and buried.
1: What did you make of the Supreme Court ruling today on counting mail-in ballots after Election Day? Jonathan Turley, our colleague, he described this as a significant loss for Republicans.

0: and contain them past the Save America Act, which has a provision on that. This ruling wasn't about ideology. It was a specific reading of existing federal law. And the court said that the federal statute specifies when voters must vote, but it says nothing at all about when mail-in ballots must be received. And the court said it's up to Congress to pass a law, i.e. Save America Act, if it wants ballots to be received by Election Day. But until then, states have the power to manage ballot counting, which is what Mississippi did in this particular case. But this is consistent with the Constitution, which grants Congress the power to regulate federal elections, but it gives states the authority to administer elections, and that includes vote counting. However, the court said the Constitution does give Congress the power to override or modify those state rules, such as Mississippi and California and elsewhere. But until that happens, you're going to have these nightmare scenarios such as California, where you don't know the results for many days or weeks, and that only fuels distrust in the integrity of elections. I see this as the Supreme Court sort of lighting a fire under Congress, that if you really want to fix elections, pass a law.
1: You know, they often go back and pretty much advise Congress to do such without such explicit language as you're using. I think the case that is going to matter the most is the issue of birthright citizenship. Over the years, we've used the term anchor babies. People come from other countries. They give birth to a child in the U.S. and automatically they are a U.S. citizen. Now, you've heard oral arguments. You've heard, different analysis of it. What's your take?
0: Well, I wrote a column immediately after the president issued his executive order when he took office on birthright citizenship. And I argued that he had a valid argument because I went back to, and you can read it online, take some time to find it, but you'll find it. The debate that took place between the sponsors and the authors of that particular provision of the 14th Amendment. And it was abundantly clear to me from the words they spoke on the floor of the U.S. Senate that they did not intend for this to include, children or anybody who's not a legal resident. I was disappointed as I listened to the oral argument that wasn't emphasized enough. Now, that doesn't mean that the Supremes themselves aren't looking at that in context. But, I think the odds are that the president's going to lose on birthright citizenship. If he does, I think it's a wrong decision. It would be up to Congress to fix it. It's astonishing to me that, you hear Chuck Schumer say over and over again, oh, it's Jim Crow 2.0. He apparently doesn't realize it was Democrats that created the Jim Crow laws, which were hideous and awful. And this has nothing to do about disenfranchising African-American voters. If you look at the polling data, they're among the highest, 78% or something like that, want valid voter ID. And it's silly to argue in this day and age that these people don't have ID. You have to have an ID to do anything, to pick up medicine, to travel, to go anywhere. Even to attend Democrat rallies, you got to have an ID. So, I think they want to cheat, and they're creating the conditions to do so.
1: All right, quick break. More with our legal analysis of all the Supreme Court rulings that have come down today. More with Greg Jarrett on the other side. Mark Halperin will analyze a lot of how the Democratic Party is now shifted so solidly left. All right, we're getting ready. We're going to celebrate our 250th anniversary, this milestone. Also a great time to reflect on an enduring relationship between the U.S. and Israel.

0: perhaps our greatest ally, the most reliable ally. Let's go back to the words of President John F. Kennedy. He once said, Israel was not created in order to disappear. Israel will endure and flourish. And those words captured the spirit of a young democracy threatened and determined to survive in spite of being surrounded by so many enemies. Whatever you can do during their time of need as they fight for their survival, please go to their website. 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

0: Michael Hemmer, and these are the most impactful moments in American history. Can you put a price on treason? Robert Hansen could. 1.4 million. When Hansen joined the FBI, he took an oath, swearing to defend the U.S. Constitution against all enemies. Beginning in 1979, Hansen would spend the next 22 years of his career as a Soviet spy. While operating within the FBI's Soviet counterintelligence program, Hansen supplied Moscow with some of America's most sensitive secrets. And on February 18, 2001, the deception was brought to an end. A cold day in Virginia's Foxstone Park, beneath a wooden bridge, Hansen dropped a garbage bag filled with classified materials. And with that, Robert Hansen was caught red-handed. For more, go to foxnewspodcast.com. I'm Bill Hemmer, Fox News.
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0: final moments with Greg Jarrett as he analyzes the Supreme Court rulings that have been released today. Overall, as you look at the decisions now that are coming down kind of fast and furious here, and whether it's the Slaughter case or Watson versus the RNC or the Trump versus Cook case or any of the cases that we're getting with decisions on, and as we await the final decisions, what is your take on the makeup of the court? Because when people ask me, I really can't give them a straight answer. I don't have any clue what the judicial philosophy of Amy Coney Barrett is. At times, I don't have any clue what it might be for, you know, Chief Justice John Roberts. I don't know if you have the same questions I do, but I find some of their decisions contradictory and just odd to me.
1: Well, Amy Coney Barrett tends to do whatever John Roberts does. You'll notice that in the opinions. She mimics his point of view. But for those who say that this is a one-sided court in the bag for President Trump, decisions that we saw today belie that argument. Yes, Trump has won some significant cases, but he's lost a bunch. The tariffs, for example, an important case. He didn't win that one. Birthright citizenship will come out tomorrow. I don't think he's going to win that one. I may be surprised. And then, of course, as you point out today, two cases in which Trump/Republicans did not win. The Lisa Cook case, Federal Reserve, where the president had fired her. The court said not.
0: Why do you think they bifurcated that out compared to other agencies, which gave the president an enormous amount of power? And in that case, I'm talking about the Slaughter case.
1: Yeah. So on the one hand, in the Slaughter case, the president has broad authority to fire anyone at federal regulatory agencies. But Chief Justice Roberts created an exception for the central bank, the Fed. Why? Because in creating the Fed, Congress structured it to operate independently because it recognized that monetary policy is meant to be protected from political pressure. Understand the court did not say the Fed governor can never be fired, only that removal has to meet the statutory requirements contained in that law. It's a nuanced ruling, which is why the Chief Justice authored both the Slaughter case and the Lisa Cook case, so that he himself could draw the distinction.
0: Net, would you say that this was a good day for Republicans and the president, or, you know, a split decision?
1: Oh, I'd call it a split decision. Republicans didn't win everything. But, you know, the Slaughter case is a huge decision because, as John, you pointed out, and you and I agree, this out-of-control administrative state, this fourth branch of government, has been wielding too much, enormous power since the Humphreys decision by the Supreme Court in 1935. And every single president has complained about it and been angry about it. But it took President Donald Trump to actually bring the challenge and take it all the way to the U.S. Supreme Court and get a bad decision rectified. You know, the Supreme Court has gotten a lot of decisions wrong over 250-some-odd years. And they've reversed themselves and overturned themselves more than 100 times. And you can add today's decision to that long list.
0: Well, it's amazing. These decisions come out one after another today, and Greg Jarrett actually finds the time to read them all and help inform all of us. That's what makes you great at what you do. Greg Jarrett, appreciate your time, sir. Thank you, as always. All right, my friend, 800-941-SEAN is our number.
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0: All right, if you find yourself, you're one of those people trapped in those hard

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1: 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Tonight, expect a gusty thunderstorm early on, followed by partly cloudy skies. It'll be warm and humid with the chance of thunderstorms bringing heavy rain, hail, and strong wind gusts. The low will be 73. Tomorrow will be mostly cloudy and slightly cooler with a chance of an afternoon thunderstorm. The high will reach 95 degrees. I'm AccuWeather meteorologist Jason Caterina on WPG Talk Radio 95.5.
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3: I'm Carmen Roberts. America is celebrating, and Vice President J.D. Vance joined in from New York City.
4: Today, we celebrate 250 years of America, facing the future without fear. We celebrate 250 years of proving what a free people can achieve by the providence of our almighty creator.
3: The vice president and thousands watched as the tall ships sailed past the Statue of Liberty and up the Hudson River to mark the nation's 250th birthday. Tonight, President Trump plans to give what he says will be a very long speech at the National Mall in D.C., even as a heat dome drives temperatures to the danger zone. And crews in Venezuela pull more bodies from the rubble 10 days after those twin earthquakes. The number confirmed dead now nearly 3,000. 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

0: With a double arm kid carry. 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
5: All right, 25 now till the top of the hour. 800-941-SEAN, our number if you want to be a part of the program. I just wanted to do a check-in. There's a guy I'm going to introduce you to in a second. His name is Brian Stern, and he's the Gray Bull Rescue Chairman and Founder. And we saw what happened. He's a veteran of more than 800 rescue evacuation missions worldwide. And Brian has helped save in the course of his life. This is his passion. This is really what he was born to do, if you ask me. He has saved more than 8,700 lives and served as a first responder, even during the 9/11 attacks. And anyway, he's bringing his expertise in terms of, you know, a lot of the devastation that happened in Venezuela. There's a lot of outrage growing after a video surfaced appearing to show the regime's interior minister preventing members of a U.S. rescue delegation from actually assisting the people that desperately needed help, which makes no sense at all. Secretary of State Marco Rubio weighed in on this. Let's play it.
7: We're already deploying search and rescue teams from Fairfax County, Virginia, and Los Angeles. There'll be some others we'll add. That's their most immediate need right now is search and rescue efforts. They have a bunch of collapsed buildings, and so they'll need a lot of help in terms of digging through that. The airport there is badly damaged, so we'll have to rely on the Department of War to deploy assets there. And then we're also helping them with some overhead imagery, especially in coastal areas where they don't have full visibility over what the damage has been and what the impact has been. Those are the acute, like short-term needs over the next 48 to 72 hours, because in search and rescue, you're trying to get to people while you can still save their lives. They're buried under rubble. And other countries are responding as well. The Qataris have already offered assistance, as we spoke to them earlier today as well. El Salvador has stepped up, and multiple countries around the region, including Chile and others, have reached out to us to communicate and get that happening. As we move forward with that response, with the sort of the short-term phase of response recovery, the second phase, of course, will be identifying their more longer-term and acute needs. What are the things over the long-term they're going to need help with? We'll have a better assessment of that after the next 48 hours when we're on the ground, and as the Venezuelan authorities get more visibility as to the level of damage in terms of housing. Where do you put all these people that don't have anywhere to go live? What we can do to help restore or help them restore their communications, their internet, their telecom, and so forth.
5: One of the things that defines the people of this great country, and there are so many things that define its greatness, is whether it's fellow Americans in need, whether it's a tsunami, you know, somewhere around the world somewhere, whether there's any other natural disaster, the ability of the American people, the generosity of the American people to rise to the occasion and provide the food and the water and the medicine and the supplies and the, you know, the equipment that are needed to help people out in their worst moments is beyond inspiring. And I think there's no better, more generous country than ours. That's why it's hard to understand why some Democrats don't take pride in their country. Anyway, here to give us an update on it is Brian Stern. He's with Gray Bull Rescue. He's the chairman and founder, and he is staged and ready in the Caribbean to help in these missions following these catastrophic.

0: for earthquakes, and he is bringing us an update today. Brian, thanks for being on the ground. I think it's a pretty impressive record that you've helped save more than 8,700 lives in your life, but clearly that's your calling, and you're great at it. How do things stand now?
1: Thanks for having us, Sean. Things are complicated. The video that that you were just referencing, where you see Diosdado Cabello kind of adversarial with a search and rescue team from America, it's fascinating because he's literally that same guy, Diosdado Cabello, is on the same exact indictment as Nicolas Maduro. And there remains a Rewards for Justice bounty on his head, still to this very day. So I bring that up just to showcase the complexity of this whole mess. Venezuela is a complicated place. It's always been a complicated place. The largest concentration of Hezbollah outside of Lebanon is in Venezuela. And you're seeing, you know, American search and rescue teams co-located with people who have literally part of the Rewards for Justice program. And
0: all right, but the report is and there's video to back this up that has surfaced appearing to show that the Interior Minister preventing members of a U.S. rescue delegation from actually assisting the people in Venezuela. What's that all about?
1: Well, this is the challenge, right? The Minister of Interior, Diosdado Cabello, is the guy in the video. We have a warrant out for his arrest as we speak. This is not a good guy. So it is not surprising that a bad guy is getting in the way of doing good things. That's what bad guys do. So, you know, the people are suffering. The people have been suffering for quite some time. Just because there was a big earthquake does not mean that the bad guys found Jesus. That's not what that means. Here on the ground, a lot of things have been frustrated. Relief efforts, humanitarian aid, search and rescue teams, as you see in the video, all kinds of things, permitting for aircraft, all kinds of things, are frustrated by the current government of Venezuela. And when Delcy Rodriguez, the current president of Venezuela, her stepfather is Elias Ramirez, also known as Carlos the Jackal. That's her stepdad, the godfather of international terrorism. So,
0: well, if we have an indictment for this guy, why don't we just arrest him, get him out of the way, and then the relief efforts can continue?
1: The American in the video looked more like a law enforcement officer than a fireman to me. I think he maybe should have, done some habeas corpus on Diosdado Cabello and use that to pay for humanitarian aid and search and rescue teams to come in. I don't think that's the worst idea in the world either.
0: Let me ask you this. Are you able to get to the people in need? Because time is usually of the essence after an event like this.
1: Right now, we are absolutely in recovery phase. It hasn't been called yet, but the search and rescue part, the idea of finding people who are alive, is now we're talking about divine intervention and miracles. If somebody is found alive, it's at that level. Miracles do happen, of course, but it would be anomalous. It's 1,000 degrees outside. It's very hot. Air purity is a problem. Oxygen availability in a collapsing confined space is at a premium, plus injuries, plus heat, plus the rest. The likelihood of finding someone alive at this moment is very, very, very, very, very, very low. Therefore, this is pivoting to recovery. This is pivoting to search and recovery and also humanitarian aid. There's lots of people in Venezuela that were already displaced because of conflict and all the rest. This earthquake did not make that situation any better.
0: Brian, we appreciate all you're doing. Please update us. If there's anything we can do to help you or any message we can send on to the administration, we'll be glad to help any way we can. Godspeed. Keep up the great work. And it's phenomenal what you're doing. And I have every belief that, you know, that relief will get there eventually. It's too bad that you have to fight through this, you know, insanity right now.
1: The big thing we need, Sean, right now, GrableRescue.org. We need people to go to the website and donate. We're a 501c3, and helicopters and boats do not pay for themselves. Everything costs money out here. So we need people to listen and to please try and help people out. That's the best way people can help right now is give money to good organizations doing good work.
0: Well, we'll put that up on my website, Hannity.com. Brian, appreciate you being with us. Thank you, sir. All right, quick break. Right back to our phones this Monday, 800-941-SEAN, our number if you want to be a part of the program.
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0: right, back to our busy phones. It's toll-free this Monday, 800-941-SHAWN. Joe in my free state of Florida. Joe, how are you? Glad you called.
1: Doing great. How are you, Sean?
0: I'm good, sir. What's happening?
1: I'm actually right up the road from you on Amelia Island, the only place nice in South Florida there. Hey, wanted to talk to you a little bit about Democratic Socialists in regards to, are they just a little bit ahead of their time? Believe me, I don't agree with their ideology on a lot of the things, but with AI and us having to go to universal basic income, or as Elon Musk would like to say, a high income, I'm looking at something like 3.5 million telecom jobs, just call center jobs alone, being replaced by AI. Now, if we go to a basic income, universal basic income, that effect, not only on those individuals, but also on income taxes, and how do we fund that? Do we end up going to a tariff type system? Or how do, I mean, there's a lot of different things that we're looking at, and when the AI takes over in regards to the jobs, and I don't know if we're overly prepared for that.
0: Joe, first of all, I would argue AI is not the future. AI is now. This very question that you're asking me, I had an opportunity to ask Elon Musk. He thinks in the end it's going to be net-net, meaning, yes, there will be some job displacement, but there will be many, many other jobs that are created. I am trying to encourage everyone that listens to this program, and if you have children or grandchildren, you know, make sure that they are well-versed in artificial intelligence, and they develop the knowledge, the expertise, and the skills that are necessary, because it is the future. It's not like it is now. There's not a day that goes by I don't use Grok, not a single day of my life. And I look everything up on Grok, everything. And you can get information at your fingertips. You can speak into it. And, you know, what's interesting, there are now schools that are developing, you know, entirely new curriculums. And what they're doing is they'll go through the basics, reading, writing, math, science, for like 2 or 3 hours a day based on what a student's grade level happens to be at any given moment. And then they spend the rest of the day on computers, learning AI, learning all aspects of AI, also finding their individual interest within it. And I'm telling you, that's going to be the next generation of millionaires, billionaires, and very wealthy people in this country. If people put their head in the sand, and I don't care how old you are, I've always been a big believer in lifelong learning. If you think that, I don't need to learn it, you do. And not only are you going to learn it, you're going to have fun doing it. There's a lot of fun stuff you can experiment with. You know, and I personally like Grok, but get whatever one you want. It doesn't really matter. But to understand the power of this tool and the impact it's having currently and will have in the future, it's critical for everybody to understand this. Very, very important.
1: I agree.
0: All right, Joe. Appreciate it, man. Lance is in New Jersey. What's up, Lance? How are you? Glad you called, sir. Happy Monday.
2: Happy Monday to you. And, thank you very much for what you do, and all the prayers and hopes to the people and the country of Venezuela. And I do hope our rescue effort gets there with a little bit more expediency, even though things are geared towards the Middle East. I don't know if you remember about it was exactly about a year ago that AI had the some people had generated the picture of the Statue of Liberty a year ago with a burqa on it. And I thought it was like comical, or, you know, for foreboding or foreshadowing what could possibly happen.

0: And lo and behold, now you have the mayor. And Mamdani is a product of generation and a half of being planted and allowing to grow and evolve. And with also with, like you said, the media pushing itself and pushing that ideology. I can't wait to see a makeup of how people have lost their ability to be jingoist or jingoism.
1: I contend that if you want to work hard, and I mean really hard, and you are dedicated to whatever profession you choose, I don't think you can fail in America unless you have some type of disability that would prevent you from achieving that goal. I don't think you can fail. One of the most interesting things about the World Cup to me, and I'm not a big soccer fan, is the reaction of people from around the world and how stunned they are at how great America is, because I think they have had a false perception of us, probably generated in part by government officials that are pushing and indoctrinating them into socialism. I've got to run. Appreciate the call. Here it is. We're headed towards America's 250. Want to do something meaningful, will have a lasting impact this Independence Day. When is the last time you've read the Declaration of Independence, start to finish? Now, we have partnered with our friends at Americans for Prosperity. They have launched the Declaration Project. It is a nationwide effort to help Americans rediscover the principles that have made this country exceptional. Principles like dignity and freedom and opportunity and self-governance. And the Declaration, I mean, a document unlike any other, you know, where rights come from God, our creator, and that government derives their just powers from you, the consent of the governed. These truths are not just museum pieces. They are the foundation of American liberty. So as the 4th of July now approaches, I hope you'll take time and read the Declaration aloud with your family, your friends, and then maybe you can talk about what those words mean to you and what it means to other family members. Anyway, our friends at Americans for Prosperity, they are leading the charge to secure our founding principles for the next 250 years. Anyway, please join us, take the pledge, join the movement. We have a website set up. It's AFPHannity.com. 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
1: 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And stay tuned for more right after the latest news. All right, inflation fears are back as the Treasury yields now hit their highest levels in nearly 20 years. What does that mean for your money? What does that mean for your retirement savings? 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That means heroes like U.S. Army Sergeant William Bernard McKenna. Motivated by the tragedy of 9/11, he enlisted. He served two tours of duty in Iraq, where he was exposed daily to toxic chemicals from those burn pits. Now, less than a year after returning from his final tour, he lost his life to T-cell lymphoma. He left behind his devoted wife, Dina, their two daughters. Now, his wife, Dina, continues to fight tirelessly for veterans exposed to burn pits. Now, the Tunnel to Towers Foundation honored William's memory and his family's sacrifice. They paid off their mortgage. 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
3: Flyovers, heat, and politics. I'm Carmen Roberts, Fox News. America is celebrating the country's 250th birthday with people celebrating coast to coast and around the world. And Fox's Rich Edson is at the Great American State Fair in D.C.
4: There are a number of different ways that people can stay cool here. They can go into the air conditioning. They can go at some cooling stations, cooling buses. So they're trying to prepare for as much of this as possible. You got a good stream of people who are coming in here. Downtown, walking around, enjoying the sights. Really good energy here for the 4th of July and America's 250th birthday. You want to talk about energy, too. Yesterday, we had a series of flyovers here across the National Mall. And today, if you thought that was pretty cool, it gets real serious this afternoon. We're going to have flyovers continue. It's going to be a near constant stream and fleet reviews showcasing aircraft from NASA, the Coast Guard, the Army, Air Force, Marine Corps, Navy.
3: And President Trump will lead the events today in D.C. He kicked off the celebration last night in Mount Rushmore.
5: For a quarter of a millennium, liberty, justice, equality, self-government, and unmatched prosperity have flourished here as they have never flourished anywhere before. There is nothing like what we are doing.
3: Vice President J.D. Vance was in New York City today for the Sail 4th 250 Parade of Tall Ships.
6: It is a very American thing to ring in 250 years of American history by parading our naval and Air Force might for the world to see. But I can't help but consider that 250 years ago, the waters of New York Harbor looked very, very different.
3: And also from New York, Joey Chestnut reclaims his crown at Nathan's hot dog eating contest, inhaling a jaw-dropping 66 hot dogs in just 10 minutes. 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
3: Southwest of Denver, the Aspen Acres wildfire forces thousands of people out of their homes. Custer County Sheriff Rich Smith.
19: Every single resource that can be put on this fire has been put on this fire or is en route.
3: The fire has burned more than 85,000 acres, destroyed about 200 structures, and firefighters are working to suppress and contain 40 large wildfires across the country. And this as a heat dome is still causing dangerous conditions along the East Coast. More than 150 million Americans still under extreme heat alerts. And it feels like temperatures today reaching up to 100 plus degrees in the mid-Atlantic to north.

0: East. Pope Leo, the first U.S.-born pontiff, urged Americans today to embrace the nation's history of welcoming migrants. He told reporters earlier,
1: if people are in the United States illegally, there are ways to treat that. There are courts. There's a system of justice.
0: The Pope celebrated Mass in Sicily honoring migrants who died seeking a better life. The other big competing event in New York City this holiday was the wedding of two superstars.
2: Pink digital screens outside Madison Square Garden confirmed the news to the world at 7:30 p.m. Friday. Just Married, with an extra T added at the end of Just. Fans celebrating outside the venue as Taylor Swift and Travis Kelce's elaborate wedding is in the books. The couple did not have bridesmaids or groomsmen. Instead, her brother Austin Swift served as Taylor's man of honor. Jason Kelce was Travis's best man. The ceremony officiated by friend Adam Sandler. The event, a star-studded affair that included Paul McCartney, Miranda Lambert, Dakota Johnson, Hugh Grant, Mike Vrabel, Aaron Andrews, and more, who partied into the wee hours of Saturday morning. Michelle Polino, Fox News.
0: And in Venezuela, the death toll has now reached nearly 3,000, with more than 16,000 people injured and more than 16,000 homeless. I'm Carmen Roberts. This is Fox News.

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4: 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Tonight, expect a gusty thunderstorm early on, followed by partly cloudy skies. It'll be warm and humid with the chance of thunderstorms bringing heavy rain, hail, and strong wind gusts. The low will be 73. Tomorrow will be mostly cloudy and slightly cooler with a chance of an afternoon thunderstorm. The high will reach 95 degrees. I'm AccuWeather meteorologist Jason Caterina on WPG Talk Radio 95.5.
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0: Does the Democratic Party actually need to embrace the moniker of socialism, lean into it?
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4: 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Coming up next, our final news roundup and information overload hour.
6: All right, news roundup and information overload hour. Here's our toll-free telephone number if you want to be a part of the program. It is 800-941-SEAN if you want to join us. I have been making the case on this program, on my TV show, that these are uncharted waters in terms of a midterm election year. Usually, historically, trends show that the party in power, in other words, the party that has the White House, more often than not, there have been a few exceptions, will lose seats in the House and usually the Senate as well. And it usually is a better off year, election year for the party out of power. I'm arguing that all bets are off and these are uncharted waters, because the Democratic Party that once existed, that we once talked about and spoke about for decades, no longer exists as it once was. For a Democratic Party to adopt, and we've gone over, you know, Graham Platner's record, you know, ad nauseum, I won't repeat it all here. And the more interesting part of it is that so-called leaders of the Democratic Party will not condemn Graham Platner. If anything, they have embraced him. You've got a guy, El Sayed, running for the Senate in Michigan, that is out there campaigning with a guy by the name of Hassan Piker, who said that America deserved 9/11. Then you got Cisgender Tallarico and God is non-binary and all these other bizarre comments about putting a welcome mat on the border with Texas and having open borders. And he wants to run a meatless campaign down there and wants to fight for the rights of transgender men to have access to abortion. Other comments about Jesus have really raised a lot of people's eyebrows there. So if you look at this party, now you add to this what happened last week, and you've got all these Mamdani-backed radicals, Democratic socialists, I would argue communists, but let's not, you know, split hairs here. People that don't want police at all, like this woman Avila, or supporting, you know, the Block the Bombs Act to halt any

0: U.S. defense of Israel. It's become, you know, the squad, the anti-Israel crowd has gotten louder and louder and louder. This is a woman that participated in a pro-Palestinian rally in Times Square, New York, on the day after October 7th, 2023. Now, you got all the other candidates, and their radicalism is just as bad. But then you've got, like, where is the rest of the Democratic Party that used to be more reasonable, more moderate? And but for the exception of John Fetterman, I can't think of one Democrat that has the moral courage to stand up against what is a full-on takeover of a party that used to be far more moderate. And I thought they were always kind of extreme anyway. But there's a Politico report today that the Democratic Socialists are now planning to topple Chuck Schumer. I think that's just, you know, that's going to be the canary in the coal mine for them. But, you know, their silence is deafening. Jeffries has a socialism dilemma. New York victory is exposed in the Democratic Party. You know, Van Jones has just hit the panic button, warning that the roof is collapsing on the Democratic Party. He says this is a new era of Democratic Party politics. And then you look at, you know, other things like polls that have just recently come out. America's pride in the U.S. and democracy is dropping dramatically, especially among Democrats. It's stayed relatively the same among Republicans. Anyway, here to analyze or help us analyze all of this, we welcome back to the program our friend Mark Halpern. He's the editor-in-chief of Two Way. Do you agree with me that these are uncharted waters? We've never seen a midterm election, you know, unfolding like this before?
1: Sean, good afternoon, good evening, good day. I agree with about 98% of what you said. I'll say we're not waiting for the canary in the coal mine. The canary has passed away and has been long buried. We've already seen in this New York race just a watershed moment, not just for the Democrats, but for the country. I've been trying to think of what would be the equivalent laundry list of right-wing positions that if a candidate took them and then they were endorsed by Speaker Johnson, how the media would react to that. Because on Saturday, after days of equivocating, Hakeem Jeffries tweeted out his support for these three radical candidates in New York. And he doesn't want to engage on their policy positions and their past social media posts. But this is an extraordinary group of people who have infiltrated the Democratic Party. They're hostile to the Democratic Party, but because they're outsiders and because they're left wing and because they oppose the status quo, they're winning races, not in every district, but in enough places that there is an existential and fundamental question for the party. Is this kind of person welcome in the Democratic Party or not?

0: parts of this equation heading into this midterm. One, you have a Supreme Court decision on racial gerrymandering that did not go the Democrats' way. Abigail Spanberger's power grab, that didn't go Democrats' way. I think you're looking at a net 10 to 12 gerrymandered seats that will help Republicans. I argue they just basically are catching up to what the Democrats have been doing for decades. But so there's a lot of factors here, a lot of things, a lot of balls in the air that to me make this unpredictable. Now, I'll add this and then I want your thoughts. I don't think the events that will define the outcome of this election have even happened yet. We have to see how Iran plays out. We have to see if Scott Bessent is right and the economy is going to rebound in a massive way. Oil prices, by the way, went below. Price of a barrel of oil went below what it was even before the Iran conflict started. I think that's going to bring needed relief for American taxpayers. I mean, do you agree that it's too unpredictable this moment to figure out what's going to happen?
1: I'd say the two factors you cited, plus a third I'd add, the end of the war, if it happens, whether Scott Bessent's right about the economy, and then how do people feel about the president and the job he's doing. As of today, despite those factors you cited, redistricting and the Senate battleground map, which favors Republicans, despite that, as of today, the Republicans would lose both chambers. But there's time for things to improve for the Republicans. And part of that improvement could come with the Democrats welcoming Democratic socialists into their tent. I think that's an unpredictable variable, too. It's as unpredictable as whether the economy gets better, whether the war comes to a good conclusion for the United States, because on paper, this should just be a layup, slam dunk, whatever metaphor you want to use for the president and Republicans. But let's see how it gets executed, and let's see how much worse it might get. We've seen new tweets from this lady in New York, Chevalier. Let's see if there's new videos of her. I bet you there are. And Democrats are going to say, well, that she's just one person. She doesn't represent our party. Well, if she doesn't represent the party, I think the president's going to make them pay a price for not repudiating her for being a member of the party. And I think that's potentially, when you talk about this being an unpredictable year, we've never seen a party welcome in people with positions like this. Never.
0: And it's leadership not having the moral clarity, courage to take them on, with the exception of one guy, John Fetterman. Let me go to your prediction that you think, as if the election were held today, that Democrats would take the Senate. Are you saying that Graham Plattner wins Maine? Because I don't think so. Are you suggesting that they win Iowa? I don't think they win Iowa. Do you think El Sayed wins Michigan? He's got a shot for sure, but so does Mike Rogers. I think Republicans, there's no way I see Tellerico winning in Texas. And that leaves Georgia and North Carolina. Ossoff advantage him definitely going into, you know, this election year. For Mike Whatley, he's got to up his game if he wants to win in North Carolina.
1: Yeah, well, you left two off, Alaska and New Hampshire. And look, today, yes.
0: I don't think Alaska's a problem.
1: Okay. Today, I don't either. But it's on people's list. Today, some of those states would go Democrat. However, there's time. But if you look at internal Republican polling in those states today, Mike Rogers would lose today. Today, Collins would lose today. But these races are not blowouts. And again, this is not a partisan position or a media analysis. This is what Republicans will tell you. Things have to get better in terms of the president's approval rating. Republicans have to do a stronger job of defining this as a choice election rather than a referendum on the president. I don't believe in the end the Republicans will lose Iowa or Maine. I just don't. But today they
0: will. And you don't think they'll lose Alaska either?
1: I don't. I don't think they'll lose Texas either. In fact, I still believe that Republicans have a better chance of picking up net one than Democrats have of taking the majority. And I haven't heard many people frame it that way, but I really do believe that Democrats are in real danger of losing Democratic-held seats in Michigan and in New Hampshire. And Georgia, because of what happened in the governor's race in the primaries, I think Georgia is going to be more in play than people are generally thinking now. So
0: Tell me why you think Georgia's Senate race will be in play more.
1: Because if you look at the two gubernatorial nominees, the Republicans nominated a billionaire who already spent tens of millions to get the nomination. I don't think he's going to close his checkbook. And he's a pretty good fit for the state. Democrats nominated the former very liberal governor, mayor of Atlanta. And while Democrats deride the

0: Republican Senate nominee, Mr. Collins, I think he's done a good job so far of defining the terms of the race. So it's a red state. It's not a purple state or a blue state. I think Governor Kemp very much is determined to play a big role here. I think he'll be in sync for the first time in a while with the president. And so if you're looking at Ossoff, you know, maybe winning by three on a great day, and now we look at the governor's race, and I suspect a lot of straight ticket voting in Georgia. I'll be curious to see after things settle down and get to the fall what the polling is like in the governor's race. But I wouldn't be surprised to see Jackson with a substantial lead if the economy looks good. And if Jackson is going to win the governor's race by a lot, you know, you think about who's a Jackson Ossoff voter. You think there are going to be a lot of those? I don't.
1: I don't think so either. All right, quick break. More with Mark Halpern on the other side. We'll also get your calls in.
2: While the mainstream media is asleep at the wheel, Hannity Watch is on the job, bringing you the news no one else can. 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
1: You know, from America's Revolutionary War to Israel's now fight for their very survival in 1948, Israel has faced from day one moment after another. 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You know, in 1985, President Reagan delivered these remarks about America's commitment to stand with Israel. And here's what he said.
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9: I'm Bill Hemmer, and these are the most impactful moments in American history. It was the summer of 1936, and athletes and spectators from around the world gathered in Berlin, Germany. 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But along came Jesse Owens, a 22-year-old African-American man born in Oakville, Alabama. In 1936, Owens arrived in Berlin. No one in the crowd, especially Hitler, was prepared for what they were about to witness. Owens ran 100 meters, 200 meters. He jumped, he sprinted, securing not one but four gold medals at the Games. Hitler watched as a proud black man stood atop a podium, saluting the United States of America. For more, go to foxnewspodcast.com. I'm Bill Hemmer, Fox News.
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0: All right, we continue with Mark Halperin, editor-in-chief of Two Way, as we break down what is really an unprecedented, you know, a midterm election year, uncharted waters, as I always say. I'm sure you saw Politico today, and they're pointing out the Democratic Socialists are now planning to take down Schumer. Schumer's silence has been deafening. It was deafening on Mamdani. It's been deafening on these three people that got elected last week. It seems to me that the only thing Chuck Schumer and Hakeem Jeffries really care about at this point in time is hanging on to, you know, their quote positions of power. And they show just, it's not even a reluctance or resistance. It is a complete unwillingness to take on these radical ideas. Does that spread across the country? Is there a nationwide effect to what they're doing?
1: Look, we had in 2016, two people run for their major party presidential nominations who weren't members of their own party. One became the nominee of his party and changed the party fundamentally and has kept control of it for 10 years, remade it in his image. The other was cheated out of the nomination by the establishment, Bernie Sanders. Had they not cheated the Democrats out of the establishment, not cheated Bernie Sanders out of the nomination, I suspect Sanders would have been in control of the Democratic Party and done the mirror image of what Donald Trump is. What's more popular within the Democratic base right now, where all the energy and activeness is? Socialism or Chuck Schumer? We know that the answer to that is. So they can read polls. They hear from their advisors. They read social media. They're trying to save their lives, and they're thinking on very old-fashioned terms about power and about party and about the country. And maybe they can hang on a little bit longer, but they're making a deal with the devil here regarding the traditional views of the party. And they're really taking a risk that what they're going to end up with is nothing. They'll lose their jobs. They'll be overthrown by the socialists. And they won't have done everything they could to try to keep the party moored to something more towards the center.
0: I'd say we're 95% in agreement at this moment in time. I think obviously events will change things. I want to see how the economy recovers.
1: Yep.
0: I want to see how the issue with the RAND plays out. So there's a lot that will happen between now and November. It's going to be, to me, it's the most fascinating midterm I've ever seen in my lifetime. But Mark Halperin, appreciate you. Don't forget, you can find Mark. He's the editor-in-chief of Two Way. Appreciate you being with us as always. Thanks, Mark.
1: Thank you, sir.
0: 800-941-SEAN, our number. You want to be a part of the program. Now, to mark the 25th anniversary of 9/11/01, our friends at the Tunnel to Towers Foundation, they have now planned the most comprehensive commemoration in history. And May through September, the foundation's Steel Across America tour, they're now transporting a powerful symbol of reverence, resilience to communities all across the country. 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
1: 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Tonight, expect a gusty thunderstorm early on, followed by partly cloudy skies. It'll be warm and humid with the chance of thunderstorms bringing heavy rain, hail, and strong wind gusts. The low will be 73. Tomorrow will be mostly cloudy and slightly cooler with the chance of an afternoon thunderstorm. The high will reach 95 degrees. I'm AccuWeather meteorologist Jason Caterina on WPG Talk Radio 95.5.
2: Murders, wherever you...
3: Albinger, the Sail 4th 250 parade made its way through New York's harbor today. Vice President Vance was there to greet him and the crowd there to see them.
4: Facing the future without fear, we celebrate 250 years of proving what a free people can achieve by the providence of our almighty creator.
3: It's the largest fleet of the world's tall ships and military vessels to sail past the Statue of Liberty. A days-long state funeral is underway for the man who led Iran for decades.
5: Hundreds of thousands of people filling the streets of Tehran today as Iran began a days-long funeral for the Supreme Leader Ayatollah Ali Khamenei, killed in a U.S.-backed Israeli airstrike during the Iran War. Crowds marching past his flag-draped coffin, chanting death to America and death to Israel, man calling for revenge.
3: That's Fox's Paul Stevens. 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
7: Our friend Eric Schmidt, Senator Missouri, was AG for a long time before he became a senator. And before I get to some other issues that I want to talk to him about, the SAVE Act among them, I'm dying to get your take. I honestly cannot believe the Supreme Court decision on birthright citizenship today. The idea that people that don't respect our laws, our sovereignty, our borders get rewarded, and now it's codified by the U.S. Supreme Court. How could this do anything other than encourage people from around the globe to just make it across the border and you're home free? I mean, I can't believe what a bad decision it is. And if you look at the history of the 14th Amendment and its text, I mean, and its limit to it, you know, all persons born on or naturalized in the U.S. and subject to the jurisdiction thereof. Don't those words matter?
9: Yeah, it is a shockingly bad decision, Sean. And also, if you take it into the context of the Civil Rights Act that took place in 1866, the authors of that knew exactly what they were doing. If you read the text, Senator Howard, who was the author, explicitly said this wasn't for foreigners, this wasn't for aliens, this was for the freed children of slaves to make sure that they were included in citizenship. They got the franchise. And it also said in other writings, including the Civil Rights Act of 1866, talks about and not subject to a foreign power, the jurisdiction of a foreign power. That's what they meant it to be, which meant if you were from somewhere else, and you weren't an American citizen, your children didn't become citizens, right? I mean, it is a ridiculous interpretation that's not based in the text. It's a misreading, and it has, drastic consequences. I think, we've got a couple of options moving forward. I think we have a constitutional amendment. The president's already indicated in his post. Congress.
7: Yeah, but we all know to get a constitutional amendment passed.
9: Oh, I know.
7: Is like the heaviest lift you could ever have in Washington. And with a divided Congress, there's no way that's going to happen in the next 50 years, as far as I can see.
9: No, it's a terrible result. I'm not trying to sugarcoat it. It's a terrible result. And they went further than they could have. What they could have said was the president couldn't do this by way of executive order, but they didn't stop there. They basically went on to say, no, this is what the 14th Amendment means. And so it has real consequences. It's been a mixed bag. I mean, getting rid of the temporary protected status for Haitians, I mean, that was a good result. There's a couple other good results on administrative state, but this one's a big miss, no doubt about it.
7: So ostensibly, this codifies into law

0: it would grant citizenship to hundreds of thousands of children that are born annually to parents that are not citizens of this country. I mean, I'm not sure if the term anchor baby is used anymore. I really don't know. But that was a term that was used for many, many years. And people, and I frankly don't blame them. If I come from a poor country and I want a better life for my kids or grandkids, I don't blame them for looking at America as the land of milk and honey and wanting to make a perilous journey to come here for a better life for my kids. However, I think we have to be a nation governed by a constitution and by the rule of law. We've got to protect our borders, our sovereignty. And none of that happened here. And it seems like the Supreme Court just put, it just codified this and put their seal of approval on all of it.
1: Yeah, you don't want perverse incentives that actually encourage people to come here illegally. And now this is one that is more set in stone. It's not a question where the other thing it does, Sean, is the Justice Department needs to be very, very active on this to take on this birth tourism industry. There are literally companies in China and other places that will fly women who are 8 months pregnant, including, by the way, members of the CCP, members of the military, have their wives flown here at 8 or 9 months pregnant. They give birth, they get the medical care, and then a month later, they fly back to China. What is the result of that? And this was actually mentioned in one of the opinions, from Alito's opinion, that what happens then is you could have then what is now for sure a U.S. citizen spend his entire formation in China, in communist China, be indoctrinated to hate America. And then when they're 18, come back to America as a U.S. citizen and vote in our elections, contribute to campaigns. This is the practical result. And this is not some like theory. This is happening. The number, we don't know the exact numbers, but there's a lot of instances here. So the DOJ needs to be really vigilant about this now. And we have to stamp it out because this is big business. And now they know, the Supreme Court's weighed in on it. So this birth tourism thing's real.
0: I'm getting more and more disappointed with a lot of justices, Amy Coney Barrett and John Roberts in particular. For example, why would they side with liberal justices on this key election integrity case? And the Supreme Court, given that 5-4 ruling, stating that mail-in ballots can be counted several days after they arrive. Now, it might make sense if we have military ballots coming in from abroad. I could see that being an exception. But generally speaking, is it really too much to ask the citizens of this country to vote on time or to have one day that's election day? You know, the idea that we have, you know, some states that allow voting for, you know, 30, 60 plus days, and the issues that may ultimately, you know, decide the outcome of an election haven't even happened yet in some cases.
1: Yeah, it does a couple of things. I mean, that's a bad decision, too, for a couple of reasons. One is sort of the election integrity front. This used to not be a partisan issue at all. There was a Baker-Carter commission 20 years ago that was bipartisan that said, hey, here are the 10 things you can do to make sure that you don't, you know, to protect against fraud. Very limited mail-in balloting. If people are truly homebound or disabled or caregiver, that's one thing. But this just mass mail-in balloting, and then you can still keep counting. The election day doesn't even matter for a week later. Not only is it ripe for fraud, it actually creates mistrust in our system, right? Like if you're still waiting in California a month later, or the votes are coming in to decide who's the president of the United States, and you don't have some finality, people are going to lose confidence in our elections. And you've seen this across the board. And so the Democrats know exactly what they're doing now. They're creating conditions where, like they had in 2020, and I was attorney general in Missouri, and we were one of the states that brought suit against Georgia, because what they did was they created a system where they mailed it out to everybody. They had drop boxes. You didn't know when things were going to be counted. It just creates these conditions that are ripe for fraud. It's the wrong way to go. And that's why the president's, you know, we talk a lot about this. I know we're going to talk about the Save America Act. The provision, and I've sponsored the five pillar one that the president likes, which includes the mail-in balloting piece too. He knows that this is the one that the Democrats manipulate, I think, the most. And it's important for us to do something about it. But yeah, this opens the door for ballots to be counted after Election Day, and I think that's wrong.
0: Well, I think it's way wrong. Why is it? And, you know, we've been now talking ad nauseum about the Save

0: Act. It's an 85-15 issue in terms of conservatives, Republicans in the country, but we can't get enough senators to jump on board and support this. Leader Thune has no appetite to take that issue on in a way that would be effective. It doesn't seem like there is the appetite among enough Republicans to go with an 85% issue, and I'm trying to understand why.
1: Yeah, I wish I had a good answer. I had a good answer for you, Sean. I am committed, and I think the way that we should go about doing it is the talking filibuster. This is exactly what the filibuster was meant to do. And in fact, most states around the country, if you have someone trying to block legislation, they have to earn it. They got to be on the floor. They get tired. People get sleepy. They get cranky. You got to earn it. And the way it works right now is you just come in and you just say yay or nay, and you don't have 60. That's the end of it. You don't test anybody. And it also gives you an opportunity to continue to build support among the public, like you said, for an 85% issue. So that's where I'm at on it. I think there's a lot of people, but maybe not enough. So we have to keep winning that argument. The other thing I would say is it's no coincidence, Sean, that these two issues we're talking about at the same time, which is this mass migration we saw from the Democrats and election integrity. They know, even though their voters support this, their own voters. Now, you've got the hammer and sickle wave in New York. They want to have illegals vote. But I think that even some old school Democrats don't want to do it. That's why you're at 85%. But the elected Democrats at this point know they have lost the argument with the American people. And so they're so power obsessed, they're willing to import 15 million people here, and they don't care if they're citizens to vote. That's the truth. So it affects our electoral maps. It affects how money goes to certain states. If you had a real deal where only citizens were counted in the census, California would lose a massive number of seats. And you see people walking with their feet to states like Florida, Missouri from Illinois, Texas. When the next census, we're going to pick up seats that way. And that's why I think on this whole, you know, argument about gerrymandered districts, the Democrats have been doing this for a long time. There's no Republican elected in the Northeast, Sean, no Republican elected in Congress. And so if that's the game that they're going to play, that's the game that we should play. We've got to toughen up, I think, and understand what time it is.
0: It looks like the Mamdani wing of the Democratic Party is now the dominant wing. And the more fascinating aspect of this is no Democrat but for John Fetterman will dare stand up to any of them.
1: Yeah, they've created a monster, and they actually don't know how to deal with it. Chuck Schumer is going to lose if he runs again. He will lose his Senate seat in New York to AOC, which is why I think he'll be the co-chair of her presidential committee so she doesn't run. But if it's not her, it's somebody else. They're coming for him. And they've created this monster because they've bought into this idea that we should teach our kids to hate America, that the cops are bad, that federal law enforcement is bad, that Western civilization is irredeemable, and the sins of our founders should be the highlight of America 250, not this glorious republic that was created, you know, outside of human history that's allowed freedom to flourish, and you have a government that's meant to protect individual liberty. They hate all that. And now they have candidates who, by the way, if Chuck Schumer didn't actually believe it, these people really do. And they're now getting elected. These people are now running major cities, and they're going to be running for the United States Senate. And so I think that when we get closer to November, when you have a binary choice and the maps are up for grabs, Congress and the Senate, I know that not everybody is thrilled with exactly how things are going. I have my own gripes about certain things too. But the truth of the matter is that's a binary choice. If you think Joe Biden was bad, Joe Biden was a puppet for these people who wrote white papers about open borders and mass migration. What happens if you get somebody in there who actually believes all that stuff and has a whole army of people who believe it? And so our republic's on the line. The founders knew this. We're celebrating America 250. They knew how hard it was. You know, the way of the world is to aggregate power and exercise it ruthlessly. This country stands outside of history for that, to say, no, we're going to respect the will of the people. We have these rights to speak your mind and protect yourself with the Second Amendment. All that's on the line, and it's not an exaggeration. And now that they're electing people like Mamdani or these other people in New York who literally are railing against Western civilization, they want to tear it all up. And so I just think the chickens have come to roost now. And privately, some of them will tell you that...

0: that this is a different proposition than when Bill Clinton was talking about secure borders 30 years ago. They're in a whole new world now, and that's why I think our efforts have to double down.
1: I think the bigger phenomenon is that there's no Democrat. Either you are part of that radicalized group, the Mamdani, the AOC, the Grandpa Bernie, the Pocahontas, the El Sayed, Tellerico, Graham Plattner, or you're just too afraid to dare to speak out against any of them because you know the consequences will be severe. Chuck Schumer, he thinks that this will save his job as minority leader. It won't. I don't think Hakeem Jeffries survives either.
0: Right. They got the tiger by the tail, and that's the truth. And then you've got a guy like Tellerico who comes out of like a woke lab. I mean, the way that he talks, it's like woke 1.0. This isn't 2020 anymore. And that was the language, remember, everyone was supposed to accept. And it's why when I was Attorney General, we fought back so hard because I could just see the landscape and what was happening. And people were being intimidated and censored and being told that you can't question this and you got to say that. The American people, I think, responded and the fever broke in 2024. And so now they have a candidate who's everything that they said in 2020 and 2021 is coming back. But that's what they really believe. I mean, this whole like eight different genders and I am a Christian, but I hate, Christianity. This stuff is crazy. It's crazy. Now, I don't know. Maybe it would work in Oregon, but this is Texas. I know that dog wouldn't hunt in Missouri. I can't believe it would work in Texas.
1: That dog ain't going to hurt and hunt in Texas. God bless Texas. No way. The fact that they think they can spend tens of millions is insane to me. They have so misjudged the people of Texas. It's actually laughable. Anyway, Eric Schmidt, Missouri Senator, appreciate you. Thanks for being with us. 800-941-SEAN is our number. You want to be a part of the program.
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5: I'm Bill Hemmer, and these are the most impactful moments in American history. May 25th, 1978. A seemingly normal package arrived at the campus of Northwestern University, addressed to a professor, Buckley Crist. Professor Crist immediately became suspicious of the unfamiliar package and alerted campus security. Officer Terry Marker opened the box, triggering a homemade bomb to detonate, injuring his hand. The explosion marked the first attack tied to the domestic terrorist who would later become known as the Unabomber, known only by a sketch of a faceless figure with sunglasses and a hoodie. His name was Ted Kaczynski. Over the course of 17 long years, he terrorized the country, sending out sophisticated handmade bombs that killed 3 and injured 23 others until the day he was captured by the FBI in 1996. I'm Bill Hemmer, Fox News.
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2: 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New Jersey. 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

0: Look, everyone needs a safety security plan for you and your family. 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That's BYRNA.com today.
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0: You know, from America's Revolutionary War to Israel's now fight for their very survival in 1948, Israel has faced from day one, one moment after another. 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And here's what he said.
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